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1: Officials have made arrests in California, Missouri, Nebraska, and Ohio and continue to investigate a network accused of planning to set off explosive drones and sniper fire at Sunday's UFC Freedom 250 event. The FBI became aware of the plot last Wednesday after a parent of 19-year-old Tyson Proper alerted police to concerning behavior. He was arrested near Columbus, Ohio. Court filings say investigators learned from Proper of a Signal group chat involving as many is 23 individuals calling itself Vanguard of the Old. At least five suspects have been arrested.
2: Fox's Sharon Halpern at the White House. Two senior U.S. officials tell Fox Secret Service leadership is disappointed with FBI Director Kash Patel for announcing the breakup of the plot. Sources say they had a plan to originally wait because not all the suspects were in custody. At the G7 conference in France, President Trump emphasized a key component of the Iran deal that Iran won't have a nuclear weapon.
3: Won't have one. To buy, to develop, they will not have a nuclear weapon.
2: Vice President Vance had to travel to Switzerland to sign the agreement Friday. The Air Force releasing new details into yesterday's crash at Edwards Air Force Base in Southern California that killed everyone on board.
4: AirNav Systems flight tracking data shows the B-52 bomber made a sharp right to the northeast after taking off at Edwards Air Force Base Monday, nearly completing a 180-degree turn before falling at a rate of descent of more than 5,000 feet per 60 seconds, or nearly 1 mile per minute. The aircraft crashing and bursting into flames, killing all 8 people on board.
2: Fox's Kristen Goodwin. The investigation into the crash could take 6 months. 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
5: This is the Minnesota News Network. I'm John Anderson. The Department of Justice has announced charges against 15 people who it says impeded agents during the Minnesota federal immigration crackdown. The protesters face a series of charges, including conspiracy to impede or injure federal officers, assault, and destruction of government property. The announcement was made by the Department of Justice and Homeland Security. The charges stem from demonstrations in Minneapolis during Operation Metro Surge. Minnesota U.S. Attorney Daniel Rosen said 12 have been arrested during an operation this morning. One was already in custody and two remain at large. Governor Walz is attending the Austrian World Summit in Vienna to shed some light on global issues happening here in Minnesota. He was asked about the importance of our 10,000 lakes.
6: We have 20% of the world's fresh water. Lake Superior contains so much of that. All of those things are being at threat if we don't address those. And I would just say, you're seeing a sense of, in this current conflict, coming home to people much clearer that we are globally connected on this issue.
5: The Falcon Cam nest is now home to 3 peregrine falcon chicks after 3 of the 5 eggs successfully hatched. Over the next few weeks, the chicks will grow quickly as both parents bring food to the nest. Then by early to mid-July, the young falcons expected to take their first flight. This is MNN on Twin Cities News Talk.
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1: Great radio stations everywhere, along with Polo and CJ's in for Sam. It is the Joe Pags Show. Glad to have you along for the ride. Thanks a lot for stopping by. Before we hit the break at the top, we were talking, actually, before we had the Eric Schmidt interview, we were talking about how China is trying to funnel Chinese nationals into the country. We gave you the report. It's a short report by our friend Brianna Morello over on X, where she talks about how they're bringing people in to work in these companies in the middle of the country in Ohio. And there is a concerted effort by the Chinese Communist Party to infiltrate this country, to change our society, to be more like their society and have their way of living in life dominate the globe. We've been resisting that for a long time, but I mean, under Biden for 4 years, you could basically do anything you wanted if you were a bad actor who didn't like the United States. Well, here's a story about former DHS Secretary Kristi Noem. She warns a coordinated effort to funnel Chinese nationals into the United States. The former DHS Secretary details intelligence on how Chinese nationals receive backpacks, documents, and direct transit. I mean, that's a problem for me. Yeah, you know, we talked about this a lot under Biden. Why exactly was it that we were handing out, like, gift bags, goodie bags? Anybody who came across the border, didn't matter if they were flying a foreign nation's flag, they couldn't speak our language, they had no intention of coming here and adding to the greatness of the country. We'd hand them a cell phone, free clothing, free place to stay, free, you know, facilities, free food. Oh, the food wasn't good enough? Let me give you culture-correct food. You want culture-correct food? Go your ass back to where you came from. They had it there. They did. They had it there. And now she's talking about how we're just handing people backpacks. Why? What is that? Why is that allowed? Written by Kristen Altus over at Fox News Digital. China is allegedly orchestrating a highly coordinated travel agency style operation designed to funnel Chinese nationals across U.S. borders. Former Department of Homeland Security Secretary Kristi Noem said on Tuesday, some would call that today, speaking exclusively to Fox Business Mornings with Maria, the current special envoy for the Shield of America's detailed intelligence, she said, showed how alleged Beijing-backed networks provide undocumented migrant with specialized documents and transit directly to the northern and southern borders. Quote, we saw very coordinated attacks of people coming into this country from China, Noem said. Countries that I have worked with in Latin America and South America have told us how they had Chinese operations set up for people to fly into their countries almost like a travel agency would be. Quote, they would show up, be handed certain documents, a backpack, get on a bus, and then bus straight up over the southern border. And overwhelmingly, the testimonies have been that they were the same-aged individuals, young, mainly men, some females, but very much a coordinated attempt to get individuals into our country to change our country, she added. Republicans have warned for years about record number of Chinese immigrants crossing the border, with reports of more than 22,000 encounters involving Chinese nationals at the southern border since 2023. U.S. intelligence and DEA also have repeatedly said that vast majority of illicit fentanyl precursor chemicals originate in chemical factories inside China before being shipped to Mexican cartels for processing and for trafficking. Quote, they have facilitated that, Noem said. I wouldn't say necessarily we found ties to it officially, right to the government, but absolutely Chinese businesses, those tied to the CCP, those individuals working with the cartels to make sure that the product gets into the United States. And remember, China has a 1,000-year plan to destroy the United States. They don't just build up their military. They don't just manipulate their currency. They harm us with trade practices, she said. They have a plan to kill our country from the inside by killing off our next generation of Americans. They will use every tool that they have. Why? Why don't we just let it happen, man? Why? I mean, what are we talking about? Anybody and everybody can come in. We're handing them backpacks. They've got a travel agency business that is literally citizenship tourism. And they come here, have the baby. Baby becomes an American citizen. Now you can make America whatever you want it to be if you got a bunch of citizens. This also goes into play as to why we need to stop birthright citizenship, which was never intended in the 14th Amendment. Not for those here illegally. Not for those coming from a foreign nation and somehow having an allegiance with that foreign nation. This was for slaves and their children and their grandchildren to make sure they got the full benefit of being a United States citizen after the Civil War happened. That's what it was. Why do you think it's part of the 13th, 14th, 15th Amendments that were all added after the Civil War? It's actually very simple. They wanted to make sure these people got full citizenship rights, and they did. They added subject to the jurisdiction thereof to ensure it wasn't about people with allegiance to foreign nations. Why, God, Lord, why didn't they just simply write, and without an allegiance to a foreign nation, or without citizenship to a foreign nation? Because keep in mind, black Americans that were enslaved were not considered citizens of the United States. But they also weren't citizens of a foreign nation. They had no allegiance to a foreign nation. None. So they were given what was rightfully owed to them. And to pretend like that means somebody can come from China, land here, get a backpack, and do whatever you want, that doesn't wash. That doesn't work. And we're seeing it. Listen, when we went to New York recently, we're up there for the Talkers Conference. I don't know if you heard him, number 7. CJ, you heard that, right? That's number 7? Yes, she did hear that. She said it, I promise. So we got in a cab, not in a cab, in an Uber. Guy didn't speak any English. And they said, are you from China? He said, China. Just sort of grunted at us. And we were leaving. I said, xie xie, which is thank you in Chinese. And he thought that was hilarious. He just loved it. Guy didn't speak a lick of English. Here from China, making American greenbacks to, you know, truck people like me around. In New York. It's part of their plan. You cannot do that in China. In fact, they've shut down the adoption system that was in place. CJ and my mom and I went to China. We adopted Gia. I did. They came along for the ride. And you saw a system of Americans coming in, Westerners coming in, and giving these children a better chance at life. You can't even do that anymore. They probably feared that we were going to try to spread democracy or something crazy. All very interesting. 833-JOE-PAGS, 833-563-7247, joepags.com. Are we doing enough to keep people out of this country that should not be in this country? Are we? I'm not so sure. I'll be honest with you. I'm not so sure. I think that we probably need to step up our game. We certainly have since Biden to Trump. From Biden to Trump, the DHS, from Mayorkas to Kristi Noem to now Mark Wayne Mullen, is so much better, exponentially better. Just over the top better. But is it perfect? No, you still have millions of people who came here illegally, and a lot of them for nefarious reasons. And let me say it one more time so we're all clear. If you come across the border illegally, you're breaking the law. It's a crime. It's not a civil offense. It's a crime. 8 U.S.C. 1325, it's a misdemeanor. It's a crime. 8 U.S.C. 1326 is a felony. If you're deported and you come back, that's a felony. So it's not a misdemeanor, not a slap on the wrist. It's not civil. It is a misdemeanor, but it's a criminal misdemeanor, not a civil violation like a traffic ticket is. This is a crime. It's in federal statute. Anybody who tells you that it's not, AOC, is full of crap, AOC. Talk about being full of crap. You know, a lot of these institutions that were told you can't do DEI anymore. Those institutions, a lot of them said, okay, fine, we won't do DEI anymore, but they're secretly still doing it. But just pretending like they're not, they're calling it something different. They're calling it something, you know, instead of the Office of Diversity, it's the Office of Relations for the blah, blah, blah. I mean, they're just changing it a little bit. Here's a story from Campus Reform. We love these young reporters at Campus Reform. UVA said it ended DEI, but staff records suggest the work continued under a new name. What? No. Really? Story goes, written by Gabriel Tweedy. Looks like Tweedy. Class of 29. Yeah, she put it what class he's in. That's actually kind of good. UVA officials said diversity, equity, and inclusion work had ended, but archived records and current staff listings suggest much of that work continued under a different name. An official comment raised new questions about the University of Virginia's DEI reforms, archived records, overlapping staff rosters, and university web pages suggest substantial continuity between the former Equity Center and the current Center for Community Partnership. Oh, it's not the Equity Center. It's the Center for Community Partnership. Duh. Come on. Come on, man. Come on, dude. University of Virginia Center for Community Partnerships shares much of the same staff, leadership, programs, and institutional history as the university's former equity center, according to archived university records. The findings come after UVA Assistant Director Carissa Temerson was recorded saying university leadership advised staff to preserve DEI work by changing the names but continuing the work. In the recording, Temerson reportedly identified the Center for Community Partnerships, CCP, not coincidentally, I guess it is coincidentally, as the office that succeeded the Equity Center. Campus Reform compared the archived 2024 Equity Center staff directory with the current CCP staff page and found that at least 16 or 18 or of 18 listed employees appear in both organizations. Among the employees appearing in both rosters are Executive Director Ben Allen, Michelle Claiborne, Jess Harris, Sharika Jones-Lewis, Sarah Medley, Lucy Montalvo, Nina Schoonover, Sydney Schuler, Devon Christopher Wade. Several positions also appear to have been renamed rather than eliminated. Claiborne, for example, previously served as Director of Equitable Analysis, whatever the beep that is, at Equity Center, is now listed as Director of Community-Centered Analysis at CCP. Campus Reform also found significant overlap among faculty leadership. Barbara Brown Wilson, Nancy Deutsch, and Bonnie Gordon, all held leadership positions within Equity Center and are currently listed as co-founders, advisors, and founding CCP. Additional records suggest continuity beyond personnel. The former Equity Center website, virginiaequitycenter.org, now redirects visitors to the Center for Community Partnerships website. It's so weird. Both organizations list the same address, 201 West Main Street in Charlottesville. Let's be as clear as we can. If you're university of anything, that means you're getting taxpayer dollars, cut them off. Boom. No taxpayer dollars for you. Should not be a dime in taxpayer dollars going to any university that is including DEI, ESG, fill in the blank, EIEIO. If you're including that, you are a racist institution. DEI means less white. Too many whiteys here. We're going to be racist and discriminatory against whites, bigoted against whites. You can't do anything about it because DEI. There's a reason why they were forced to change the name of it. They were supposed to just get rid of it completely. It's because it's racist. This is not controversial. It's true. It's truly racist. Call the community, the Center for Community Partnerships, or the DEI Center, the Equity Center, whatever you want to call it, and say, hey, I'm a white, straight Christian male. I need help. They will hang up on that ass. And they're going to continue doing it unless you keep on exposing it. I'm glad Campus Reform did some exposing. I'm also glad that we were able to put it on my air to let those of you who decide to watch and listen understand that they did not get rid of DEI. They are still racist against white people in America. And that is on the rise. And they think they're slick by changing the name so you can keep on getting funding. Funding by taxpayers. And guess what? You're going to find this unbelievable. They don't care what race the taxpayer is as long as they get some of that money. Talking about taxpayers sending money in and having it siphoned away from you and used for whatever they want to use it for. There's a push now, a report now, that suggests that we need to get more money from people for Medicare or for Social Security. I think it's Social Security. We'll have that full story when we come back. The way they're going to do that is they're going to raise the threshold. Already they're taking Social Security from you. Many people my age and certainly a lot younger are not going to have it available when they retire. I'm not going to retire probably, but having said all of that, they're trying to raise how much they can take from you for free. When it's not in a lockbox, as Paul, I can't do it anymore. I used to do it pretty well. I used to do that like it was part of the show all the time. It's a long time ago, though.
2: It's been a while, yeah.
1: I mean, Al Gore ran 2000. Been a long time since we made fun of Al Gore. But he said he's going to put it in a lockbox, and the government's going to put it in a lockbox, and nobody's going to touch it, and suddenly it's almost out of money. Well, no, we'll just get more money. We'll just raise how much you have to make. Instead of cutting it off at $100,000 a year, they want to cut it off at $250,000 a year. And so the more successful you are, the more they think they get their grubby hands on it. That's going on as well. I'll have that for you when we come back. In the bottom of the hour, going to be Sheriff Richard Mack. Great guy. He's got a new book out about how Democrats are trying to murder America. 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And we're back after this.
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1: Going to talk about his new book called Democrats Are Trying to Murder America. Anyway, he just gets right to the point. I just think it's great. 833-563-7247, by the way. 833-JOE-PAGS. Love to hear from you. The government trying to take more of your money, or at least the media that's complicit with the government that wants more of your money, is pushing the idea that we should be giving the government more money. We're already giving the government way too much money. Well, you're paying anywhere between 15 to 40 cents on the dollar just for the privilege of working in the United States. That's disgusting. It's your hard work. It's your sore back. It's your sweat, your blood, your tears. It's all of that stuff. It should not be up to the government to say, we want some more of it. But some dumb analyst, ex-Social Security Administrator, calls for raising the cap. But this is over at The Hill, so it could be fake news, by Finya Sway or something like that. Former Social Security Administration Commissioner Martin O'Malley argued that requiring higher income Americans to pay more into Social Security is the solution to the program's looming funding shortfall, after a new report warned that beneficiaries could see a 22% cut in their monthly checks by the end of 2032. In an interview that aired yesterday on News Nation's The Hill, O'Malley said lawmakers should raise the cap on earnings subject to Social Security payroll taxes rather than pursue benefit reductions. Quote, it's only 6% of us that experience any benefit from the cap, and even smaller percentage, 3 or 4, who benefit from scrapping the cap on income above $250,000, he told Blake Berman. Most Americans, Blake, think it's unfair that wealthy people don't pay the same rate as a custodian in a school or a teacher. What are you talking about? Of course they do. They don't have to pay for all of their income. They stop well higher than the custodian or the fill in the blank. So stupid. Guess what? He used to be in the Biden administration. Imagine that. Crazy, but true. The former Biden administration official pointed to the program's current payroll tax cap, which exempts annual earnings above $184,500 from Social Security. His comments come as lawmakers grapple with a new Social Security trustees report projecting the program's trust fund will be depleted in the fourth quarter of 2032, one quarter earlier than projected last year. At that point, income payroll revenue would cover only 78% of scheduled retirement benefits. The program's insolvency reignited debate on Capitol Hill over how to shore up the program's finances. Proposals floated by lawmakers included raising the payroll tax cap, increasing the retirement age, and creating personal accounts to invest in the stock market. Speaker Mike Johnson recently called on Republicans to tackle the ballooning costs of Social Security, Medicare, and Medicaid, arguing that the programs have been adjusted and fixed, or have to be adjusted and fixed. The reason we're in trouble is because over 74% of federal spending is on autopilot, mandatory spending. That's our entitlement programs like Medicaid, Medicare, and things like Social Security. They have to be adjusted and fixed, Johnson said in a radio interview, which doesn't mean anything if it doesn't do something to actually fix it. The answer from government is always, give us more money. Don't worry, we'll spend it better this time. If he's right, and 78% of our spending goes to entitlements in some form or fashion, we are broken. And that's got to be fixed. They're not going to fix it, though. Hey, he's on a radio show. He said something. Doesn't mean anything. He's not going to change anything. And by the time some of you are retired, there might not be any money. Sheriff Richard Mack, when we come back, stay here.
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14: 35W northbound, stop and go late to after 26 with a crash. Right lane's blocked. A wreck on 35U southbound of Roselawn Avenue, right lane. A crash on 35U southbound of West 7th Street, left lane's blocked.
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19: Benjamin Netanyahu needs to be more responsible in the conflict with Hezbollah militants.
20: Israel's fighting Hezbollah too long, and too many people are being killed.
19: The president speaking in France at the G7 summit. Trump administration has not said whether Lebanon was part of the final agreement with Iran. U.S. infant mortality rate hitting an all-time low.
21: Infant mortality is the rate of babies that die before their first birthday.
2: were 5.4 deaths per 1,000 live births last year, down from 5.5 in 2024 and 5.6 the 2 years before that, according to the Centers for Disease Control and Prevention. The mortality rate was twice as high 40 years ago.
19: Fox's Chris Foster, America is listening to Fox News.
1: There isn't a day that goes by that you don't see some craziness going on in, generally speaking, a blue city. Who's being attacked? Teen takeovers. These big mob riots showing up. You've got people getting beaten up for wearing a jersey from a basketball team. You've got people being stabbed in the streets. I mean, it doesn't make any sense, but the lawlessness, I think, is by design. And I've talked to this man about it a lot. It's Sheriff Richard Mack, founder of the CSPOA, which is the Constitutional Sheriffs and Peace Officers Association. Sheriff, how are you? Good to see you.
21: Great to see you, Joe. Thanks for having me back.
1: You know, I think that the goal by people like George Soros and others is to cause anarchy in the streets, because then we have to turn to big government to keep us safe, whereas we have less freedoms and less liberties and they can control us. I think this is a push to get us to be controlled by the globalists like the WEF. Am I onto something there, or is there something else going on?
21: No, I think that's correct, but I think it's also runs a little bit deeper in trying to make sure that America bypasses their constitution and grabs the communism and socialism being proposed by the Democrat Party.
1: Yes. No, I agree with you. I don't think they like the Constitution. I think that we're the last bastion of freedom and liberty on the planet. And if they can get rid of our freedoms and liberties granted by God and protected by that document, then they can control us, right?
21: That's exactly correct. This is the entire scenario that you just described is all about the destruction of America, which means our Constitution must be replaced. And certainly, if you look at the Democrat Party, they're all for that.
1: I couldn't agree more. Sheriff Richard Mack, go and get his brand new book. It is called The Democrat Murder of America. That's a strong title, Sheriff. Fill me in. What is the Democrat Murder of America?
21: Well, first of all, we're sick and tired of watching the destruction and not doing anything about it. And my co-author and I said, let's do something about it, especially in this vital 2026 midterm election. And I said, let's go. And I didn't even know who he was. I was on a podcast with him 8 months ago, and he really liked what I was talking about. And he said, can I send you a Zoom link and talk to you? And he says, have you written any books? And I said, yeah, 7 or 8 books. Yeah, sure. Yeah. And he says, I want to see them. So I showed him my books, and he said, I want to write a book with you. And then he told me what he wanted to do in the book, and I came up with the title, and my IT guy came up with the cover of the book, which is extremely powerful. I don't know if you can show the website and show it, but I have it right here. If everybody will just take a look at that, it's a jackass with a patriotic hat with a knife in his hoof stabbing the Statue of Liberty in the back.
1: The Democrat murder
21: of America. And that's exactly what's happening in our country.
1: It's a stark picture, but that's really what's going on. They literally would like to make America, the United States of America, cease to exist. 250 years in, they say enough is enough. They don't want it to exist anymore.
21: That's exactly correct. And, you know, I have a comparison between the Democrat Party and Nikita Khrushchev. That comparison is on 103 of the book.
1: Okay.
21: And I'm sure you remember Nikita Khrushchev, but a lot of young people don't. But he was the communist dictator of the Soviet Union back in the 50s and early 60s. And he told America, he told John F. Kennedy, he said, I'll quote what he said. You Americans are so gullible. No, you won't accept communism outright. But we'll keep feeding you small doses of socialism until you finally wake up and find you already have communism. We do not have to invade the United States. We will destroy you from within. Everything he predicted, everything he said was going to happen, the Democrat Party is doing to us today.
1: It's Sheriff Richard Mack, founder of CSPOA. Go to CSPOA.org. Go get this brand new book. It's called The Democrat Murder of America. Is that available on all the usual places, Amazon and so on?
21: It isn't on Amazon yet. We've just barely got the book last week. We're still working with a printing company that's going to hook us up with Amazon. But I've already been told by a couple of people, Amazon will not accept this title.
1: But really?
21: I'm going to try it. We're going to work with them. And if they don't want it, that's fine. But maybe they ought to read the book first, because every Democrat will want to read this book. Every Republican will want to read this book. I made the title, or we made the title, strong because we wanted to wake people up and we wanted to get their attention. And I think the cover of the book and the title does exactly that. And it should spur the interest of everyone in America to read this book, because it's vital that we come together as Americans and reject the corruption from both major parties, but especially, obviously, right now, it's the Democrats that are murdering our country and causing all this violence and corruption.
1: The Democrat murder of America. You know, when we see these big students, well, not students, these are teen riots, basically. They're calling them teen takeovers. They used to be called flash mobs back in the day. When you see this happening, it's happening in blue cities. And then when you go to the leadership of those cities, like Brandon Johnson in Chicago says, these are young people that are just gathering. They have nothing else to do. We need to give them more things to do. When you see them in D.C. showing up, the D.C. Muriel Bowser, this mayor, acts like there's no big deal, nothing really to see here. Sheriff, what do you do about that? If you've got a mayor who is not going to step up and say, knock it off. If you've got a police chief that's selected by the city council, not somebody elected like sheriffs are, I mean, what do you do with them? In a city like that, people don't like, I don't care if you're left or right, it doesn't really matter politically, they don't like sitting at Chipotle and having chairs thrown at them. So what do you do about that when 200 people show up at a mall? What can you do?
21: Well, first of all, it really seems that teenagers are causing a lot of that violence. There's obviously, absolutely no replacement for good parenting. And these parents, they don't even know where their children are. And the lack of a father being in the home. And I mean, the degradation and destruction of the nuclear family obviously is a huge part of this. And that's part of the plan, too. It's all part of the plan. And the racial division that's being caused by, oh, wow, the Southern Poverty Law Center and the NAACP and Al Sharpton and others who are part of this. It's all part of the master plan of making money off of the allegations of racism, when there's no more racism than there's ever been. And in fact, when I grew up in Arizona playing sports, we all liked each other, and then we still like each other today. I just went to a buddy of mine who passed away. I just went to his funeral recently, and he was one of the best guys I've ever known. Yeah, he happened to be a dark-complected, really good athlete.
1: Yeah.
21: And it didn't matter to me what color he was, and most of us don't care now. And I opened the door for a black guy at the theater, and he goes, oh, man, are we supposed to be doing that? Oh, I said, I hope so, because I love you, brother. You know, and he was just bringing out the same thing I was, and that is, we're told not to like each other, but yet we do.
1: We are. Well, you see big stories in the headlines, Sheriff. Let's talk about this story about Austin Metcalf being stabbed in the heart in Frisco, Texas, by this guy Carmelo Anthony. Anthony happens to be black. Austin Metcalf happened to be white. One guy killed the other guy with a 3.5-inch knife, a blade, right into his heart, dead, 17 years old. And his family collected $630,000 in give, send, go money. Now they say they're out of money, and they're saying the judicial system somehow failed their son, who only got 35 years for murder. I mean, talk about, listen, you're right. Racism, I'll be 60 this year. Racism is the lowest it's ever been in my lifetime in this country today. There's less racism than there ever was, although we're getting more racism against whites, which is being, you know, promulgated by people like Johnson and Al Sharpton and Barack Obama and so on. But when you look at a case like that, can you imagine they're injecting race for some reason? We don't understand what a black young man feels and why it was okay for him to kill another guy because he was in the wrong tent. But when you see something like that, if you were still the sheriff, how would you calm the people down? The sheriff is the chief spokesperson for the county, too. How would you walk out if you were in Frisco, Texas, or Collin County? What would you say to people? Not get off with the race, right?
21: Absolutely. And I would be talking from the bully pulpit, and I would be having public forums with anyone and everyone, inviting everyone to come together. This is what the book does. The book invites and encourages and implores all people, all Americans, we don't care what complexion you have. We don't care what religion you are. We've got to come together and we've got to reject the corruption of the political process in this country. We have to decide for ourselves as Americans that we're going to come together and fix these things. The hypocrisy and the corruption that's going on in Washington, D.C. And yes, it's both political parties, but there's no comparison to what the Democrats are doing. Look at what Congresswoman Jasmine Crockett said about this. Because it was a short-bladed knife, we shouldn't be taking this murder seriously. You got to be kidding me. Right. And he didn't have adequate counsel because his attorney was white. And this is how crazy it's gotten. And the rest of us must reject this and come together as an American people. There's one race, the human race, and we've got to reject what's going on in our country.
1: Go and get this book. It's called The Democrat Murder of America. It's Sheriff Richard Mack. What's the difference between a sheriff and a constitutional sheriff? Is there a difference, or are all sheriffs constitutional sheriffs?
21: There shouldn't be a difference, but there is. Some believe that they're constitutional just because they're elected constitutionally. You're a constitutional sheriff if you take your oath of office seriously and you know and understand the Constitution and you know that your ultimate responsibility is to protect the civil rights of all people within your jurisdiction, within your county. That's a constitutional sheriff. He upholds and defends, protects, and preserves the United States Constitution. And he knows when the Declaration of Independence says that to secure these rights, governments are instituted among men. He knows that he has a role in preserving that for all Americans in his county.
1: Let me give you an example. Let's say that you're here in Bexar County, Texas, where San Antonio is. The county judge says, Sheriff Mack, I don't want you to cooperate with ICE. As a constitutional sheriff that was elected, can you look at him and tell him to pound sand?
21: Absolutely. As a matter of fact, Sheriff McMahieu in Las Vegas, and you can check this on the news. I've already talked to him about it and thanked him so much for his courage. But about 2 months ago, he told four judges in Las Vegas that he would no longer release career criminals and dangerous criminals back into the community, even if they ordered him to. He says, I won't follow it. I won't do it. And you can't make me. And I'm not going to do that to the people that we're supposed to be protecting. And one judge really got after him, said he was going to hold him in contempt. He said, go ahead. What are you going to do? Hold me in my own jail? You know, and so this fight is happening, and the brave judges, the brave sheriffs in this country, tell the judges to pound sand. That is exactly what we're supposed to be doing. We don't work for the judicial branch. He is not my boss, and that's Kevin McMahieu did exactly what he was supposed to do.
1: I love it. It's Sheriff Richard Mack. Go to CSPOA.org and also get his book called The Democrat Murder of America. You know, it's interesting because they try to pretend like they don't have to pay attention to the federal laws. Federal is different than state. And then you see the thing like what's happening in Delaney Hall in Newark, New Jersey. And you've got the governor there then eventually said, we better, I guess, get the guard out there or the state police out there. And the sheriff didn't really know if they could I really push people back and stop them from exercising the First Amendment right? Let's make it clear to everybody watching and listening, Sheriff. There is really no difference between federal and local and state law if it's all constitutional. If these things are constitutionally sound, don't you have the responsibility to help enforce the federal law?
21: Yes, of course we do. And especially when it's

0: He said this was coming. And now the left and the right must come together in the middle and reject this corruption and reject the horrible narrative that's happening. There was what? 5 people arrested now, and there's like still looking for 20 more
1: right.
0: of the people that were going to try to bomb the White House
1: right.
0: during the IFC fights. And 5 have already been arrested. Folks, this has happened because of the violent rhetoric coming from the Democrat Party. This has gone too far. We have gone too far. AI has gone too far. Folks, we've got to recognize what's going on. And that's why I wrote this book. I didn't write it to offend you. I knew it would offend you, but I wanted to get your attention. And Dan Perkins, my co-author, and I really love America. We love you. And we've got to do something this year to come together as a country.
1: I'm certainly not offended. I don't think you are either. Go and get that book. We appreciate Matt coming on. And we're back after this on the Joe Pags Show.

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3: 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You don't. 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
11: Memorandum of Understanding, President Trump says, boils down to Iran agreeing to never acquire a nuclear weapon. And when the deal is signed this week, he says the full text will be released.
12: Probably have a press conference and read it to you word by word so that the press covers it accurately, because it's a It's a very important document.
11: Speaking to reporters at the G7 in France, the president also says he is open to submitting the agreement to Congress for review. Iran's foreign minister says the MOU would require Israel to withdraw from Lebanon, something Israeli leaders have not agreed to do.
0: Fox's Jared Halper at the White House. Democrats, including Senate Minority Leader Chuck Schumer, have called on the president to provide more information on the deal to Congress. A handful of states holding primaries tonight in Georgia. Congressman Mike Collins, who's been endorsed by President Trump, has won his primary against Derek Dooley, who was backed by Governor Brian Kemp. Voters are deciding who will run against incumbent Democratic Senator John Ossoff. In Alabama, voters are choosing between Republican Barry Moore, endorsed by President Trump, and former Navy SEAL Jared Hudson. Republicans are seeking to retain the seat vacated by Senator Tommy Tuberville, who is running for governor. The FBI says a suspect's mother helped break up a terror plot that was to take place at last weekend's UFC event at the White House.
2: In Ohio, investigators say 19-year-old Tyson Proper's mother called police after she was concerned about her son's recent conduct, including firearms purchases and communications with people online.
0: Fox's David Spahn. Five people have been arrested so far. A manhunt in Delaware. Police say a man shot two people inside Wilmington Hospital, killing one. 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
7: 50 Minnesota residents are accused of conspiring to injure federal immigration agents during Operation Metro Surge protests. U.S. Attorney for Minnesota Daniel Rosen says the defendants are linked to a pair of Minneapolis-based Antifa groups. 12 of the 15 are in custody and one defendant was already behind bars. Prosecutors expect two others to soon surrender. Last fall, President Trump signed an executive order designating Antifa as a domestic terrorist organization. A proposed data center in Elk River faces opposition from local residents. They packed City Hall over concerns about noise, water use, and electricity demand. The project would convert an existing building into a 33-megawatt data center. The city council could make a final decision in early July. The Vikings are hiring former Bears general manager and Falcons executive Ryan Pace to their front office as a football advisor. I'm Terry Leahy.
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18: 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I'm meteorologist Mace Michaels on Twin Cities News Talk, AM 1130. It's 69 degrees right now.
19: It's John Justice, and coming up on Wednesday morning, a Minneapolis restaurant says it's stopped charging for food because of fascism. Plus, Representative Tom Emmer at 8. And who is the leading candidate to replace Hennepin County Attorney Scary Moriarty? Liz Collin from Alpha News joins me at 8:30 to discuss. 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
20: On a Tuesday, and there are wonderful things happening out there right now. I'm in a fantastic mood. J.D. Vance went on The View today and did great. We're going to play a lot of that, but not necessarily because I care about The View. We're going to talk about something. We're going to have an in-depth talk. Trump came out and said some things that are ruffling some feathers about the Israel-Iran deal. Well, not Israel, the Iran deal. We'll discuss that in depth. We're going to talk about how communists are destroyers, another example of Democrats hating America, some hopeful polls for the midterms, all that, trannies can't get work, emails, and so much more coming up tonight on the world famous Jesse Kelly Show. Before we get into the JD stuff or the Trump stuff or the feathers ruffled and all the other things that we will, of course, get to, I wanted to point out something that you already know, but something we have to keep in the back of our mind, especially when things are going better. Well, depending on how you look at things. When things are going poorly, it's easy to focus and understand on the nature of the enemy. These people are wrecking us on purpose. When Joe Biden is in office, it's not hard to look around and see, wow, they're really doing all this on purpose. The destruction really is intentional. These people are monsters. It's easy to see that when Joe Biden's in office. When they are out of power, it's easy to forget it. It's easy to forget they're still right there, still plotting, still planning, still hating the country. It's easy to see it. It's easy to forget it. Just depends on who's in power. Dome is starting to pop her head up again. She's been doing that for a long, long time. Looks like she's considering a run for the presidency. You want to keep your name out there. So you're bouncing around. You're doing speeches. She dropped a line that she's dropped 1,000 times before. We've played montages of this for you on the show. And everyone likes to make fun of her because she says it all the time in every speech. And when you play her saying it, you say she's stupid. It's the only line she has. And then all those things may be true. But remember, there's something to this.
21: And knowing that there is so much that has already been done and can be done to make a difference in a way that builds industries and creates efficiencies and creates leadership around helping the people see what can be unburdened by what is.
20: See what can be unburdened by what has been. That's a much more nefarious line than you think because it comes from the mouth of a dullard. Pol Pot, when that communist dictator took over Cambodia, he declared it to be year zero. What? Year zero? What's that even mean? Year zero? What? Well, everything in the past is gone now. Wipe it away. We'll destroy everything, tear down everything, wipe away everything, rename everything. And once we do that, we're going to build a new communist future for the people. Now, that's not a great sell, is it? Even for a new dictator. Hey, I plan on butchering a quarter of the country and destroying everything I get my hands on. Not a great sell. So, like all things, remember, communists lie about everything all the time. We talk about this all the time. They're always having to massage the message, if you will. How do you sell destruction to the masses? If you want to destroy the country of Cambodia and butcher all your political enemies, torture them to death, lovely things like that, you don't come out and advertise that. You declare it to be year zero. It almost sounds refreshing, right? Certainly if you're down on your luck. Doesn't everybody love new beginnings? Doesn't everybody love that saying that's been used a million times? Today is the first day of the rest of your life. It's wonderful, isn't it? There's no more past. I'm free of all of that. I could just create my future. The communist knows that. Just know that that's not what he's talking about when he talks like
21: this. And knowing that there is so much that has already been done and can be done to make a difference. In a way that builds industries and creates efficiencies and creates leadership around helping the people see what can be unburdened by the legacy.
20: See what can be unburdened by what has been. You see, everything in our past, your past, everyone's past, it's not wonderful. It's not your history, your heritage. It's a burden. If you would just let these communists unburden you, let them wipe it all away, change the name of your streets, destroy your history, turn you against your parents and your parents against you. Just let them destroy every part of your heritage. Let them tear down those statues. Then you'll be unburdened and you'll finally be able to see what can be. They worked on that line for a very long time, and that's why Dome loves that line. She's been spewing it for quite some time because it's right up her alley. Now, what's that look like practically? Well, see, sometimes people are resistant to having their whole life destroyed, understandably. People don't want their job, their family, their country burnt to the ground. This is a problem for communists who are trying to get us there. So there will be street animals who try to move things along a little faster. Accelerationists, if you will. Did you hear this story about the UFC event the other night?
1: The FBI disrupting this alleged plot, targeting the UFC Freedom 250 event at the White House. Officials telling Fox a network of nearly two dozen potential plotters were identified, with at least five people in custody right now. The suspects allegedly traveled to Fredericksburg, Virginia to make final preparations for the attack. And the alleged plan allegedly included explosive-packed drones hitting buildings near the event, forcing a mass evacuation, and then steering crowds, get this, toward a pre-staged sniper team. A second wave was then planned to storm the White House gate. The FBI first learned of the threat on June 10th and worked with law enforcement across multiple states to stop it.
20: They caught wind of this a week before the actual event. That's a pretty scary plan, isn't it? As you and I are sitting here trying to live our lives, trying to vote in elections, trying to just keep the United States of America together and preserve it for our children and our grandchildren, it pays to remember that there are street animals sitting at home as you listen to the sound of my voice planning to murder, planning to destroy, planning to snipe people in the head. This is the result of years and years and years and years of communist indoctrination. And yes, this is the result of years of Democrat politicians, communist politicians speaking like this.
21: And knowing that there is so much that has already been done and can be done to make a difference in a way that builds industries and creates efficiencies and creates leadership around helping the people see what can be unburdened by the legacy.
20: I guarantee every one of those communists planning to mass slaughter people at the UFC event, they wanted to unburden you and the country from what has been. And that's what this is all about. This ends up manifesting itself with violence, with terror. It's absolutely horrible. So there, wanted to get that out of the way. Now let's touch on a couple items from earlier today. Trump is selling, right? Trump is out there selling. And I talked to you about this last night. What's he selling? He is selling the beauty of this Iranian peace deal to the American people. The Iranian government is selling it to their people as well. Keep in mind, as I discussed, leaders, when they make peace deals, always go back to the population and tell them why they actually won and tell them everything they actually won. They don't focus on anything bad. Oh, no, no, no. There's a couple little hiccups in there, but we killed it. That's what all leaders throughout history have done after a peace deal. Trump, in his own way, is doing this right now. People, according to my emails anyway, and the normies I've talked to in the last 24 hours, are all over the map on this. I love it. I hate it. I can't believe we're doing this. Why are we bombing Iran even more? Jesse, I don't understand. Jesse, why did Trump say this? I'll play a couple of things Trump said. We'll discuss it. Might be a long discussion, probably offensive, and it will lead us directly into the J.D. Vance on The View thing today. And this is about 2028. Before we get to that, let me get to you and your time as a business owner, as an HR manager, as somebody who has to deal with insurance. Doesn't that suck? 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
20: JesseKellyShow.com, and I am going to try to make an effort and get to a bunch of those tonight. There are a bunch of stuff. There's a bunch of stuff I want to get to. SPLC stuff, mosquitoes, KFC, Somali professors. There's a lot to touch on. But Donald Trump is out there right now, and he's selling. The Iranian leadership, they're selling to their people. We defeated America. Look at everything we're getting. Trump is doing the same thing here. Hey, we defeated them. Iran's toast. And look, I'll tell you what. These people were pretty spectacular to work with.
26: We're dealing with people that I think are very rational people. I mean, they were nice to deal with. They were strong people, smart people. I think actually they're smarter than the first and second group. But they're not radicalized, and they're, you know, looking to help their country.
20: A lot of people heard Trump say that today and they winced, scoffed, screamed. The reactions were all over the board. Jewish producer Chris just did it while I played it. Little smirk on his face. I mean, come on, Iran's the radical. Come on. They're rational. They're not radicalized. What are you talking about? Listen. How many times have we heard Donald Trump do something like this in the 11 years he's been politically involved? And before that, when he was a public person. Donald Trump, when a deal is being done and after a deal is done, if you have aligned yourself with him, Donald Trump will pour praise on you up to and including the biggest monsters on the planet. It's part of how he leads. It's part of how he makes deals. I'm not saying you have to love it. You can hate it or love it. I don't care. Remember how much guff Trump got in his first term for the stuff he would occasionally say about Putin or Kim or any one of these dictators? Because he would have some policy that cracked down on Russia. Trump was actually pretty hard on Russia in the first term. But then when he's trying to work something out with Putin, he'll go to social media and say, you know, this Putin's a pretty great guy. I'll tell you what, been a great leader for Russia. And people wake up in the morning and they see that and they think, what is a dictator? Ah! It's what Trump does. And this is not me defending it. I'm explaining it. You can love it or hate it, but it's what Trump does. He's out there selling a deal that he made to end the Iranian war. By the way, gas prices already free falling again. Do I need to remind you that that's like the political barometer on whether or not you're going to get reelected in this country? Because the deal was made, gas prices are free falling. That's a huge reason why he made the deal. He wants the American people to feel good about the deal. And so as he does his press tour, he's going to do what Trump does. He's going to talk about, yes, terrible people. Look, I'm going to have to assume the new Iranian leadership is some degree of terrible. You'll have to forgive me for assuming that because Iranian leadership has been terrible for like 50 freaking years. A bunch of radical jihadi scumbags, the funding terror all over the world. So now that we killed their last leaders and they have this new batch, I'm making an assumption that they're not rational. That there's at least some degree of radicalization there. I'm assuming that's the case. Obviously, I don't know that. Maybe they are just wonderful. Maybe they're just wonderful people now. I don't know. We're going to find out. Time will tell. But don't think that Trump is a moron, okay? And don't think that Trump is all of a sudden a friend to the radical jihadis. Donald Trump is on a sales tour. And that's all you're hearing right here.
26: We're dealing with people that I think are very rational people. I mean, they were nice to deal with. They were strong people, smart people. I think actually they're smarter than the first and second group. But they're not radicalized and they're, you know, looking to help their country.
20: I know that people don't like hearing that. I knew this was coming. I told you this is coming for 3 months, that we were going to end up with a deal. And when you're making a deal with a crappy regime, feels dirty, doesn't it? Feels a little dirty. Why can't everything end like World War II? Total victory, unconditional surrender. The good guys have won. The bad guys have been defeated. World War II was the aberration. You know that. World War II was not the norm. World War II was the departure from the norm. The Japanese, pretty much the entire war up until the end, the reason they withstood so much punishment and had so many of their people butchered wasn't just the Bushido Code. The Japanese were sure, 100% sure, they're just going to sue for peace, right? And we can make a deal. Why would they be so sure of that? Because every other conflict has ended exactly that way. You can understand why they would assume that. Hey, they're not going to keep going till all of us are dead, right? It was honestly a legitimate assumption. They'll sue for peace eventually. We'll get something eventually, but we didn't. And Americans have been taught that that is how wars end, and that's not how 99.9% of wars end. Wars end with the good guys making a deal with the bad guys. And occasionally going on television, even an ancient television, an ancient version of it, and saying things that make you wince a little bit. Hey, those Assyrians, they turned out to be really nice guys. I'll be honest, big fan. That whole flaying people alive, that's in the past now. That's how it goes. Now I'll talk about the other thing he said. Trump kind of gave it to Israel both barrels today on camera. A lot of feathers are ruffled. This is going to lead me to J.D. Vance and a serious talk that a lot of people will love and a lot of people will hate. Don't care. Before we get to that, let me talk to you about Pure Talk. Let me talk to you about the American mobile company. I say American because, look, right now that we're coming up on 250, a lot of these companies out there are pretending to be super pro-American. Yeah, I love America. Look at my bald eagle. Except these corporations have been taking your money and crapping on your country for years. They're doing it now because it's popular, because it's what people want to see. Pure Talk was all about America long before it became popular. Long before Hire American became a thing, Pure Talk was doing it. They also have an incredible network. So it's on the same network as one of the big guys. We're talking unlimited high-speed data plans for just $34.99 a month. And when you dial #250 and say Jesse Kelly, you get to speak to an American. #250, say Jesse Kelly. 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Let's have a heavy talk Next.
18: iHeartRadio weather, mostly cloudy tonight. Maybe a shower or storm and a low in the mid-50s. Waves of showers and storms for tomorrow. Clouds continue, a high near 70. Drying back out for Thursday. I'm meteorologist Mace Michaels on Twin Cities News Talk, AM 1130. It's 69 degrees right now.
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1: Peter Ducey reports.
3: Now we know why Iran agreed to sign instant access to their main moneymaker. According to the Wall Street Journal, the U.S. will allow Iran to immediately begin selling oil and fuel under the deal to end the war, offering Tehran an early financial incentive to wind down the conflict.
1: Other issues such as Iran's nuclear program will be negotiated over the next 60 days. Chicago police make an arrest after a cross was set on fire last week in a park.
15: A 21-year-old college student told the local TV station he's the shirtless person seen on video distributed by police, saying he was protesting President Trump and not making a racist statement, adding he knew about the historical relevance but didn't know the severity and how racially motivated it may seem.
1: That's Fox's Lisa LaSera. 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
16: It's John Justice, and coming up on Wednesday morning, a Minneapolis restaurant says it's stopped charging for food because of fascism. Plus, Representative Tom Emmer at 8. And who is the leading candidate to replace Hennepin County Attorney Scary Moriarty? Liz Collin from Alpha News joins me at 8:30 to discuss. 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
20: Especially in the past couple days of emails all over the map on the subject of America, Iran, Israel, America's relationship with Israel. When I say all over the map, I mean, I have things like this. Once, Jesse, once Trump went to Israel and put on that hat and kissed the wall, he gave his allegiance to Israel. So whatever they say, he'll do that behind the scenes. Bank on that, Jesse. Okay. There's been a lot of that. Hey, Israel owns us. Trump is a slave to the Jews and that kind of stuff. Okay. And there's been a lot of this. Jesse, I listen daily. I usually agree with you. But if you think our alliance with Israel is at its end, you're simply wrong, or at least you should be wrong, because this country was built on Judeo-Christian values, and Israel is the homeland of Christianity. If our alliance with Israel ends, then our country's Christian background pretty much ends, so on and so forth. Would you live in a country ruled by someone who openly opposed Christianity? I wouldn't. Okay, so it doesn't sound like he's necessarily agreeing with me, or it sounds like he's more, or disagreeing with me. It sounds like he's more hoping what I said was incorrect. So let me lay this out, and I'm laying this out because understanding what is happening right now is going to explain not just what you're seeing right now with Iran and Israel and Trump and Vance and Rubio and 2028. It's going to lay out a lot of what the political future looks like in the United States of America. And I'm warning you right now. I'm just consider it a warning. There is a chance some of this stuff may be hard to hear, given how the emails are all over the place and people feel totally different about this thing. There's a great chance I'm going to manage to step on everybody's toes. Nevertheless, let's go through it. Trump ruffled a lot of feathers today when he came out and he said this.
26: I'll tell you what, Israel's fighting Hezbollah too long and too many people are being killed. And you don't have to knock down an apartment house every time you're looking for somebody, because there are a lot of people in those apartment houses, and they're not all Hezbollah, that I can tell you. And I suggested to Israel to let Syria take care of Hezbollah, because to be honest with you, I think they'd do a better job of doing it.
20: Okay. That didn't win Trump many friends today, certainly in the hardcore pro-Israel crowd. I want to focus on Israel and talk about Israel for a moment and how they see things. Israel, obviously surrounded by enemies, you know all that, has been for a long time. You got all that. Historically, pause on Israel. Historically, civilizations that are advanced, they almost always have, I'm going to use the word barbarian because it conveys exactly what I want it to convey. They always have barbarian societies nibbling at the edges of that civilization. Does that make sense? For instance, Rome. Rome, they always were dealing with the Gauls. That would be modern day France, really northern Italy. And it wasn't one group of people. It was all these barbarian tribes. Now, when I say dealing with, depends on what we're talking about. Sometimes the Romans wanted to gobble up some more territory and the Gauls would fight them. sometimes the Gauls, for whatever reason, people do this for a variety of reasons, they would encroach on Roman territory a little bit. Kill a Roman. That's always the thing that happened. China and the Mongols. We all know the Mongols as Genghis Khan and the Mongols who dominated everybody. But long before Genghis Khan came around, the Mongols were a barbarian, nomadic steppe people. And China was this extremely modern culture. And the Mongols would raid every now and then some Chinese stuff. Now, here is something that has always been understood throughout the history of the world, both by barbarian cultures and by advanced civilizations. The barbarians, they're going to nibble. It's not like you want to be nibbled at, but they're going to nibble. They're going to kidnap somebody. They're going to murder somebody. They're going to rob a wagon train of goods. That barbarians are going to do barbarian thing. We dealt with this with Indians in the United States of America as we were expanding, certainly expanding westward. It was understood, hey, occasionally that family's farmhouse is going to get raided and they're going to kill everybody. However, the understanding throughout history has always been, both groups always understood this. There's a limit to how big of a bite you can take as a barbarian culture. And if that nibble becomes a big, painful bite, then what you're going to do is you're going to mobilize an advanced society to take drastic military action, and you risk having your people wiped out. I mentioned the Indians, Indian leaders, many of them in our country, they went through this with their own people. They understood, they could see what was happening, and they would try to caution certainly their young warrior types. Hey, no, we are not going to go bring 200 warriors into that town and slaughter 100 Americans. Okay, if you happen to, you want to go kidnap somebody, one person, fine, I understand that, we'll get by that. We're not going to launch a 100-person raid and rape and murder and torture everybody, because what that is going to do is that's going to mobilize the more modern, more powerful civilization to take drastic action, and we are going to be in very, very serious trouble. And look, you could argue the conquest of the Indians was inevitable if you actually read any history on it, and I've read a ton on it. I would argue this. Maybe the Indians in our country could have had a happier end if they could have kept it at a nibble. Nibble a little bit. Yeah, we're going to get annoyed. Yeah, there'll be a little reprisal here. You can nibble, you can't bite. Israel, surrounded by hostile Islamic countries, Islamic terrorist groups for a long time. That's kind of how it's always been. That's the way it is. It's a Jewish country surrounded by Muslim countries. There's going to be friction there. That's the way it freaking goes. Hamas and Hezbollah, but Hamas and Hezbollah, for as long as I've been alive, they've sent some 19-year-old jihadi to an Israeli checkpoint with a knife to stab a woman in the face. For as long as I've been alive. And look, even more than that, they've sent an 18-year-old jihadi woman with a suicide vest. They've sent her into an Israeli school bus to blow herself up, kill a bunch of innocent. They've been doing that. Now, with all due respect, I'm not trying to minimize any of that. That's nibbling. Okay, there's a rocket attack here. Nobody really got hurt. All right, some jihadi stabbed some soldier at a checkpoint. Nobody really got the, all right, you nibbled. You've been nibbling. There's nibblage. I got it. Little nibble here, little nibble there. I got it. For whatever reason, I would argue it's the jihadi Pearl Harbor. At least the Hamas Pearl Harbor. I do not understand the strategic thinking behind it. I'm still just blown away. Hamas, obviously with the aid of Iran, but Hamas decided to launch a massive raid on Israel back on October 7th. You know exactly what I'm talking about. Now we're not talking about a couple school kids. Now we're talking 1,000 Israelis butchered and raped and tortured, and you're baking babies in the oven. That's not nibbling. That's taking a big bite. And any society in response to that was going to bite back hard. That'll bring me to Hezbollah and Israel and America and J.D. Vance and Trump and everything else. We're just going to walk through this together tonight because I feel like it. Before we continue on, let me talk to you about pain. You know, these bodies of ours, as much as we may want them to last forever, or at least operate at 100% until we die, wouldn't that be nice? That's not how it works. You know how that's not how it works. Parts of your body are going to break down over time. And what sucks is it comes with pain. 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

0: there's a little bit of embarrassment involved if you're Netanyahu and the Israeli leaders. 1,000 people were butchered on your watch. And that, of course, has prompted all kinds of conspiracy theories, whatever, it doesn't matter, but that happened on your watch. Now you've added an element of embarrassment, and you know what that's going to do? That's going to crank up your response even more. Now I really need to take it to them. So Israel clearly decided Hamas is never going to be in a position to do that again, and they began to wipe out Hamas in Gaza. Okay, you can love it. You can hate it. Here's the thing, though. We've discussed this many times, and it will always be true. It will always come up on the show. In all wars, modern to ancient, all wars, there is a political and a military aspect to them. We want it to be just military, certainly when our side is involved. It has never worked that way, and it never will. Public opinion is a thing. And in this day and age, the day of the cell phone, where you're holding a smartphone in your hand, there's a 50-50 chance you're listening to the Jesse Kelly Show on said smartphone. If you end up taking out Hamas in an urban area, and a bunch of buildings came down with it, you can explain till you're blue in the face why it was justified and necessary, and there was a minimal loss of civilian life and all these things, and you might be 100% correct about that. The video was going to hurt your cause. The political aspect of that is going to go against you. And given the reputation Jews have internationally, you know how Jews have been attacked repeatedly throughout history. They didn't have enough political capital to withstand the ongoing military campaign they launched post-October 7th. Do you remember that leaked conversation Trump recently had with Netanyahu, where we thought Axios may have lied about it, but then Trump came out and confirmed, no, it all actually happened? We all focused on the Trump cussing at Netanyahu thing. What the beep are you doing? We all focused on that part of it. What we skipped over, what a lot of people skipped over, I don't even think I dwelled on it on the show, was Trump told Netanyahu, he told him, the whole world hates you now. Trump told him that. Netanyahu's in an impossible situation. If you are still aiming to take out the enemies, at least remove them from your borders, and you intend to do whatever, whenever to make that happen, up to and including ticking off the United States of America, you may succeed in the end militarily. You may. And you may survive as a country politically. You may. But you might do it alone. I don't know how many close allies in the world Israel has left. You can count them on one hand, but the United States of America is 95% of their allyship, if I have to make up my own word here on the show. There has never been, I would argue, a more pro-Israel candidate than Donald Trump. They renamed the freaking Golan Heights the Trump Heights. And when me and Jewish producer Chris were over there, they had Trump freaking billboards. Remember the Trump billboards, Chris? There's never been a president who had more of a heart for Israel than Donald Trump. This is where he's at now.
1: I'll tell you what, Israel's fighting Hezbollah too long and too many people are being killed. And you don't have to knock down an apartment house every time you're looking for somebody. Because there are a lot of people in those apartment houses, and they're not all Hezbollah, that I can tell you. And I suggested to Israel to let Syria take care of Hezbollah. Because to be honest with you, I think they do a better job of doing it.
0: You can love or hate what Donald Trump just said right there, but it indicates the way the winds are blowing politically for Israel internationally right now. If they're losing the Trump administration, they're fresh out of friends. That is the last true friend the United States of America has successfully shielded Israel from a lot of political blowback for years and years and years and years. And

0: years. And I'm not saying we're going to stop that tomorrow. I'm not saying that. Trump and Netanyahu are still obviously close. At least I think they are. That'll keep going forward. But if that's beginning to end, if even the most hardcore Israel people like the Trump administration, if they're starting to chafe on that relationship, that's not a great thing for the future of the country of Israel. Now, maybe you hate Israel and you think they have too much influence or whatever. And again, I don't care about that either. You have your opinion. So maybe you're celebrating that. But I'm laying out the reality. Now, that's the Israeli reality. That all leads me into J.D. Vance, The View today, 2028, the way political winds are going, being demoted. We're going to continue this long talk. Before we continue that, let me talk to you about finding that employee you don't have to demote. Don't you want to find a good employee? And let me ask you, how much time do you have in your day to go hunting for a new employee? As an employer, as a manager, how much time? 5 hours, 6 hours a day? 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
6: That would end the conflict on Friday in Switzerland, but Iran is demanding Israel pull out of Lebanon.
7: Iran's top diplomat says the IDF remaining in Lebanon would violate the Memorandum of Understanding. President Trump today telling Israeli Prime Minister Benjamin Netanyahu to be more responsible, saying that Israel has been fighting Hezbollah too long. And Hezbollah released a statement saying that it does not believe that Iran would sign a final deal unless all of the IDF pull out of the southern part of the country. That is something that Israeli officials here on the ground say is simply not going to happen.
6: Fox's Alex Hogan in Tel Aviv. Meanwhile, Democrats in Congress are demanding the administration release details of the agreement. Primaries in a handful of states with 2 Senate seats on the line, 1 in Georgia, where a Republican is seeking to defeat Democrat John Ossoff in November.
8: The president backed Collins. He comes away as a winner, does Mike, over Brian Kemp, backed former football coach Derek Dooley. How about Alabama? Another Senate Senate runoff to tell you about there. Congressman Barry Moore and a real toss-up against former Navy SEAL Jared Hudson. Despite a major cash advantage, a very tight race too soon to call.
6: Fox's Kevin Cork. In Oklahoma, Congressman Kevin Hearn has won the Republican nomination for Senate for the seat once held by Homeland Security Secretary Mark Wayne Mullen. The Department of Education's agencies responsible for overseeing special education and civil rights are moving to other federal departments.
4: The Trump administration says enforcement of civil rights in education will be handled by the Justice Department, and Health and Human Services will oversee special education.
6: Fox's Jared Halpern at the White House. President Trump has said he wants to dismantle the Department of Education, but that can only be done by Congress. 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
10: 50 Minnesota residents are accused of conspiring to injure federal immigration agents during Operation Metro Surge protests. U.S. Attorney for Minnesota, Daniel Rosen, says the defendants are linked to a pair of Minneapolis-based Antifa groups. 12 of the 15 are in custody, and one defendant was already behind bars. Prosecutors expect two others to soon surrender. Last fall, President Trump signed an executive order designating Antifa as a domestic terrorist organization. A proposed data center in Elk River faces opposition from local residents. They packed City Hall over concerns about noise, water use, and electricity demand. The project would convert an existing building into a 33-megawatt data center. The City Council could make a final decision in early July. The Vikings are hiring former Bears general manager and Falcons executive Ryan Pace to their front office as a football advisor. I'm Terry Leahy.
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19: 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I'm meteorologist Mace Michaels on Twin Cities News Talk, AM 1130. It's 69 degrees right now.
20: It's John Justice, and coming up on Wednesday morning, a Minneapolis restaurant says it's stopped charging for food because of fascism. Plus, Representative Tom Emmer at 8. And who is the leading candidate to replace Hennepin County Attorney Scary Moriarty? Liz Collin from Alpha News joins me at 8:30 to discuss. 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
0: Kelly Show, another hour of the Jesse Kelly Show on a magnificent Tuesday. It has already been a spectacular time. We're going to do some J.D. Vance, America 2028, but politically being demoted. We'll do a little of that talk this hour. We'll talk about the SPLC boss funneling $1.2 billion to her neo-Nazi boyfriend. Somali professors, emails, fried apple pie, all that and so much more coming up in the second hour of the world famous Jesse Kelly Show. So if you missed last hour, I'm not going to recap it for you. It was a lot of it was a lead up to this. It was a lot of explanation on things and things that are happening politically and global alliances and things like that. Now, let's talk about J.D. Vance, Vice President J.D. Vance. Historically, if you want to be president of the United States of America, J.D. Vance being the vice president kind of put himself in the driver's seat for that, because being vice president oftentimes, not always, but oftentimes has been the avenue to take to become president. A variety of reasons for that, but let's focus on some of them right now. For one, don't ever discount the fundraising aspect of it. You have to raise a lot of money to become president of the United States of America. We had this talk before that anybody who ever becomes president, doesn't matter how much you love them, they will undoubtedly have associates you don't care for because they need to associate with so many people in order to raise the money. You pick anyone out there, it doesn't matter, it can be Trump, Vance, but it can be anybody who's ever been president. You go down the list of people who are on the in their Rolodex, if I have to use an old term, there are going to be names in there that go, wait, what? You talked to that guy? He's the spawn of Satan. Yeah, the spawn of Satan wrote a $100,000 check. We don't like that part of politics, but that's reality. Welcome to adulthood. So being vice president, where does it put him? It puts him right next to Donald Trump. All those people wanting to stroke checks to Donald Trump, get next to Donald Trump, they're going to undoubtedly run into J.D. Vance at this thing or that thing from time to time. I'll tell you something. I think I can tell you this now. Yeah, it's not some big top secret thing. I'll tell you something. The last time I was in Montana, I think this happened while I was there or just after I left. I don't want to tell you the wrong thing, but last time I was in Montana, I found out, I think it was from my sister, that the airport had been shut down for a little bit. Why? J.D. Vance flew into Montana, not for a public event, although he's done public events in Montana. There's this uber wealthy community of, I don't even think millionaires can get in there. I think it's all billionaires. Yeah, Chris, there's this billionaire community in Montana, which I'm not going to name here. You can go look it up yourself. J.D. Vance, as quietly as the vice president can, flew into town and was whisked off to God knows how big of a mansion to do what? Raise money. You know what that looks like. You can use your imagination. You've seen the movies. 50, 100 people all dolled up in fancy gowns at some mansion cocktail party where they're serving caviar and Don Perignon. And J.D. Vance walks out of there with $500,000 for his super PAC because he's the freaking vice president. Being the vice president puts you close enough to power that you're going to have a leg up on the other people. Now let's focus on the Trump aspect of this. Donald Trump is not 100% in primaries and things like that, but there is no better indicator, and it's been this way for 10 years, there's no better indicator of which Republican is going to win the primary than focusing on the one that gets endorsed by Donald Trump. Donald Trump is by a mile the most powerful, influential person on the right. There's no media person, no senator, no governor, no anything else who even comes close. If Donald Trump is at 100, I don't even know who number two would be, but number two is probably at 20 or 30. Donald Trump's voice sways more people than any other voice exponentially. So there's that. Now, what's J.D. Vance to Donald Trump? Well, do you remember when Zelensky came to the White House? Zelensky came to the White House to sign a deal. Essentially, what it amounted to was a peace deal that had already been done. This was a big moment. There was a press conference scheduled to celebrate the signing of the peace deal to finally end the Russia-Ukraine war. Do you remember how that exchange went? Do you remember who did a lot of the talking there? J.D. Vance. What does that tell you? Donald Trump trusts J.D. Vance a lot. A lot. Donald Trump thinks J.D. Vance is an extremely capable human being. I don't know Trump personally, so I don't know what he personally thinks about J.D. Vance. I don't want to pretend I do. Who's been out there selling this Iran deal? Remember I said Trump's selling? He's on camera selling. Yeah, the Iranians, they're great people now.
1: We're dealing with people that I think are very rational people. I mean, they were nice to deal with. They were strong people, smart people. I think actually they're smarter than the first and second group. But they're not radicalized and they're, you know, looking to help their country.
0: Guess who else has been out there selling it? J.D. Vance. Donald Trump wants something very important done. It's important to Trump that this deal gets sold to the American people. And J.D. Vance is the one whose face has been all over the TV selling it. J.D. Vance is very much in Donald Trump's trust circle. What does that tell you? He's the obvious front runner right now to be the Republican nominee in 2028. Maybe that made you stand up and cheer. Maybe it made you wince. And some of this is going to come back to Israel and America and stuff like that. So I'm going to get back to that. So it doesn't matter what you think about it. He's the obvious front runner. Now, maybe you're saying, but we need Marco to run against him. Look, I wouldn't mind that because I don't like coronations. What I just said is what I believe is true. It's not what I'm cheering for or cheering against. I just believe it to be true. I don't like handing the nomination to a guy. That's what Democrats do. I've never liked that. I don't like that. Well, he's the nominee. No, go compete for my vote. All of you are rental cars. Get out there and compete. But Donald Trump was coronated last time. It wasn't even close. He destroyed everybody. Sometimes there's a guy who's just clearly much more popular than every other guy, and he's going to be the guy. Marco Rubio and J.D. Vance are close personal friends. That I know. We're not talking just political associates. We're talking two relatively young men with relatively young families who hang out with each other. Beyond politics, beyond the fundraisers, beyond the suits and ties. How many people, if you're J.D. Vance, can you genuinely hang out with and call a friend? You know how lonely it is on top? You've heard those statements before. How many people can Donald Trump call a friend? Pick an industry, doesn't matter. Jeff Bezos, Elon Musk. How many genuine friends does Elon Musk have? Who else in the world is on his level? He's worth $1 trillion. Who can even understand him? Not many, right? J.D. Vance and Marco Rubio hang out. They're friends. Have a beer. Watch the game. They're friends. They're not going to run against each other. If J.D. Vance decides to run, and I assume he will, Marco Rubio simply will not. And there's a big effort right now to draft Marco Rubio by certain groups of people. And I'm gonna lay all that out. I'm going to be very frank about it. You'd be offended as you want to be. I don't give a crap. There's an effort to draft Marco Rubio in order to stop the advancement of J.D. Vance. I get it. I totally get it. You try to advance your own interests. I get that. Also, you can't swim against the ocean. It was like DeSantis running against Trump in the last primary. Shoot, I voted for DeSantis. I told you that. I thought he was further to the right. I was swimming against the ocean. Nobody was going to defeat Donald Trump in a primary after he'd already been arrested and everything else. And he was more popular. It was never going to happen. It was totally pointless and fruitless. And if you go too all in swimming against the ocean, what happens? You drown. You can swim against the ocean for a while, stay afloat for a while. There is a real danger if you try to swim against it too hard that you drown. We'll talk about J.D. Vance on The View, and then I'll explain exactly what I mean in just a moment. Before I explain that, let me explain to you that identity theft is very, very, very real. 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
0: JesseKellyShow.com. As soon as we get done with our long talk here, we will get to some of those emails. Now, J.D. Vance today did something pretty bold for a politician. I don't know that I want to use the words brave. You know, I try to not call politicians brave too often, but everyone knows what The View is. You certainly know what The View is. A bunch of commie hags who trash America and trash the right all day, every day. Legions of women sit at home popping Xanax, learning to hate the United States of America because of all those hags on The View. If they ever bring a Republican on of any kind, it's usually one of those token Republicans who agree with them that, yeah, Republicans do kind of suck. Democrats seem more reasonable. It's rare that they actually bring someone genuinely on the right on. Now, I don't know how often you've been picked at by a group of people. I don't know if it's ever happened to you in your life. I hope it hasn't. It's not a pleasant experience. It's certainly happened to me plenty of times. It's one thing to argue or have a discussion with somebody face to face. It's another thing entirely to be surrounded by a pack of hyenas biting at your tail at every turn. It flusters you. It frustrates you. You get aggravated. You can't get a word in edgewise. The Vice President of the United States of America walking onto the set of The View, politically, that's a very dangerous situation, especially because you're dealing with women. J.D. Vance is a young, pretty big dude in politics, just the way it is. You can love it or hate it. You don't want to be seen as the dude berating women, talking down to women. It doesn't fly well. Women are half the electorate. They don't want to see that kind of a thing. Why in the world would he walk on to that stage? Well, love or hate J.D. Vance, he's really good at this.
24: There's no evidence that Maduro was releasing people from insane asylums or jails like Fidel Castro did do. This was made up, and we just can't, you know, accept it without pushing back.
25: Anna, we know that there were people who were released from prisons who were encouraged to come into the United States.
24: It wasn't like it was in the Mariel, Mr. Vice President. It wasn't where it was like a purposeful release. Open up the jails, open up the insane asylums, and let people flood Florida. I lived through that in Miami.
25: If you go, it may not have been like Mariel, but if you go back to the caravans that were happening in 22, 23, we know that those things were funded. They were in some ways supported by the government.
24: There was absolutely,
25: so I don't know how you define support or not support, but if people are encouraged to come into our country after having spent time in prison by their own governments, I think that's a problem.
0: That's pretty good, right? Calm. She's he's sitting there calm, explaining things. These communists try to roll out lie after lie after lie. In comes J.D. Vance, happy, calm, just explaining things.
6: So President Trump has called affordability a hoax. He said that, not me. He's pouring money into this ballroom of his and the reflecting pool. Oh, don't forget the Arch de Trumpe, I call it, and a White House cage match. All these things, why is he doing them when you just, everybody knows that Americans are struggling. What is he spending all this money for?
25: Well, I got to defend the president on the hoax point. What the president said is the idea that Republicans caused the affordability problem is a hoax. And I think that's true. If you go back to the Biden administration, inflation got up to 9% under the Biden administration. Okay. Uh-huh. Right now it's at 3.5%. By the way, too high. We're doing everything that we can to bring it back down to 2.5%, which is where most people would like to see it. But we inherited an affordability problem. We're doing a lot to make it better. It's going to take a little bit of time. There's a lot more work to do. But the president knows that a lot of Americans are struggling. In fact, he ran on that. He talked about it. And we've done some things and made some good progress on that point.
6: He just said he loves the inflation.
25: What he said, Anna, what he said is that he loves the fact that the inflation is going to come down when this war is over. That's what he said.
0: Pretty good, right? Ganged up on. He said he loved inflation. And you can hear him in the background. JD didn't lose his cool. I probably would have lost my cool. JD Vance, calm, cool. It's all good. Explain it. He's pretty good.
25: They have a criminal record. They had a sex trafficking conviction.
6: Don't have criminal records. The majority of people that ICE is rounding up and taking out of their homes from their families, they're separating families. They're using children as bait.
25: But the majority are not criminal. But can I respond to that? Let me just say this. Okay. So you talk about the children. Here's what I'd say. Do we know that during the last administration, we had tens of thousands of children who were sex trafficked by the cartels, who were brought into our country in profoundly dangerous and predatory conditions?
6: Let's talk about this administration.
25: But here's the point. Unless you enforce the border, you invite that kind of conduct. You think that our immigration policies are inhumane based on the reporting of one person with a political bias. What I'm telling you is that it's inhumane to allow cartels to sex traffic people across our border.
6: And by the way,
10: Please hold on.
25: I appreciate that.
0: The guy's good at it. When you can walk into, can you think of a more hostile, difficult political environment to try to get your point across than sitting there at a table surrounded by harpies chirping at you the whole time? Is there a more difficult environment to calmly deliver the right political points and the nice tone? Is there a more difficult environment in politics in America? I can't think of one if there is. I'll play you a couple more and then we'll round this thing out with the future, whether you love it or hate it. Hang on.
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3: iHeartRadio weather, mostly cloudy tonight. Maybe a shower or storm and a low in the mid-50s. Waves of showers and storms for tomorrow. Clouds continue, a high near 70. Drying back out for Thursday. I'm meteorologist Mace Michaels on Twin Cities News Talk, AM 1130. It's 69 degrees right now.
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19: Details officially have been released. Vice President J.D. Vance speaking about the pending agreement on Fox's The Five Tuesday evening.
25: I see it as we're going to get very serious about these negotiations. And what I'm trying to do is send a signal that the entire American government is actually oriented towards getting a good outcome for the American people.
19: The president says the U.S. Navy's blockade along the Strait of Hormuz will fully reopen after he signs the deal as well. And a plot targeting President Trump's UFC event held at the White House this past weekend may have been stopped thanks to the parent of one of the suspects. Fox's David Spun explains.
26: Ohio investigators say 19-year-old Tyson Proper's mother called police after she was concerned about her son's recent conduct, including firearms purchases and communications with people online.
19: 5 arrests have been made so far. 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
14: It's John Justice, and coming up on Wednesday morning, a Minneapolis restaurant says it's stopped charging for food because of fascism. Plus, Representative Tom Emmer at 8. And who is the leading candidate to replace Hennepin County Attorney Scary Moriarty? Liz Collin from Alpha News joins me at 8:30 to discuss. 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
0: It is the Jesse Kelly Show on a wonderful Tuesday night. Churning through all this, I know I owe you emails. We'll make fun of the SPLC chick who was having a relationship with the Nazi, mosquitoes, KFC. There's a lot we have to get to still. And Ob is upset about something that's ridiculous. All that and more is still to come on the world famous Jesse Kelly Show. So let me try to finish this up. Couple more clips of JD from today. On The View, again, he's really good at this. He's really good.
25: And that Donald Trump literally reported Jeffrey Epstein to the police. That's one of the things that came out of these files.
24: They were best friends for about a decade. And remember, he signed that Transparency Act under duress when some Republican women, congresswomen like Lauren Boebert, like Marjorie Taylor Greene, did not give in to his pressure of not signing. He brought Lauren Boebert into the Situation Room to pressure her into caving on not voting for that bill.
25: So let me respond to that. So
24: that's all true.
25: Let me respond to that. So number one is, yes, Donald Trump, he said this, he knew Jeffrey Epstein back in the 1980s. He also threw Jeffrey Epstein out of his club when he found out he was a creep and reported him to the police. That's something that the media often misses when it reports the story. They tell the fact that they knew each other in the 80s, which the president himself admits. They ignore the fact that he narked on him to the police and led ultimately to Jeffrey Epstein's downfall.
0: Asked about immigration, and of course, Whoopi Goldberg did what demonic people do, did what the devil does, twist scripture to facilitate their ends. They use your values against you. As I've warned you a million times, don't ever, ever, ever, ever, ever, under any circumstances, let a communist use your faith against you. Reject that outright.
1: But the Catholic faith says we take in immigrants. We take in people who don't have or who are having a hard time. How do you justify both things?
25: So fundamentally, if you think about what is immigration enforcement, immigration is law enforcement. It's somebody who has broken a law. A law enforcement officer has to show up and enforce that law.
1: Mm-hmm.
25: Now, inherently, sometimes that process is not always going to be pretty if you capture a video clip of it, in the same way that if you arrest somebody for committing a violent or a nonviolent crime, sometimes it's not always pretty. What I'm saying is the Catholic faith is actually very, I think it strikes the right balance here. Mm-hmm. It says the Christian faith, I think this is true of Protestants and Catholics, that you can have borders.
1: Yeah.
25: You're allowed to enforce your borders. That means the law enforcement piece of it. But you also have to take certain precautions and certain care. Okay.
1: Uh-huh.
25: And again, you know, your argument is fundamentally, Whoopi, you're saying that we don't strike the right balance. I disagree with you about how we apply that, but nobody hopefully is saying we're not allowed to have a border. What I'm saying is that in order for us to actually enforce the law, you can't set a standard that says you're not allowed to deport anyone unless they've committed a violent crime. You've got to enforce the law equally.
1: So let me do my follow-up.
25: You don't have to raise your hand.
0: Pretty good. I'll do one more because it's going to lead us into what else we were talking about. He's just good at this. He's naturally talented.
1: So when you see, you know, things, the Emmett Till stuff coming down or them doing all kinds of removal of information of black heroes, how does that sit with you?
25: Well, what exactly are you talking about, Whoopi? Because I know Emmett Till was Emmett Till was the kid. I want to know what she's.
1: You don't know what I'm talking about.
25: Your actual point.
1: So, in a lot of the museums, there's so many. Where they're taking down the actual history that happened in this country, slavery.
0: She doesn't know anything. The museums in the United States of America are largely run by America-hating communists. Under the Biden administration, they crank this into overdrive to turn every museum in the country, including national museums, important ones, into some America-hating thing where it's all about civil rights and slavery and America being evil. The Trump administration, to their credit, taking that down and making sure these museums are a celebration of America, he handled it well because she didn't know anything. Now, to the probably super uncomfortable part, J.D. Vance is obviously much more of a America first type guy than previous Republicans, even obviously more than Donald Trump is. J.D. Vance is clearly that guy focusing on the home front, the Rust Belt, manufacturing, America, America, America. He's really, really hardcore America first. That has put J.D. Vance at a serious crossroads with a lot of people in the United States of America who are hardcore pro-Israel. There are a lot of people, and people are going to say Jews, but they're not all Jews. There are a lot of Christians who believe this as well. There are a lot of Christians and Jews in the United States of America, like the guy who emailed earlier, not an insult to him, who believe the United States of America exists in part to advance the interests of the state of Israel at all times. Protect, military, that is what they believe the country should be used for. They believe that is a righteous use of the United States of America's economy and military. And maybe you believe that as well. J.D. Vance pretty clearly does not lean hard that way. I don't think I'd call him anti-Israel or anything like that. Nothing that I've seen would indicate that. But he very clearly does not feel that way. Because he doesn't feel that way, there is something happening right now that is putting a part of the political coalition at great risk. And if they're not careful, it's going to harm them a great deal. And I'm talking about the pro hardcore Israel people, hardcore Zionist people. Maybe that is you. If that's you, it's fine. But let me explain what the risk is. The country is shifting away from foreign policy, as I've explained. J.D. Vance, as I just laid out, all the reasons and whatnot. If J.D. Vance runs, J.D. Vance is going to be the nominee. Doesn't matter whether you like that or not. I don't like coronations, I told you. But he's going to be the nominee. He is, if he runs. The hardcore pro-Israel people are currently going all in, never JD, never Vance. I'm seeing a lot of that. Draft Ruby. I'm seeing a ton of that. And that's fine. You can go for the candidate you want to advance the interests you care about. I'm not complaining about that at all. What I'm warning about is this. If being hardcore Zionist, if being part of that group, if they are getting demoted, not fired, but demoted inside the right, and I think any reasonable person would argue there's a demotion going on. If they were sitting towards the head of the table, they're kind of getting pushed down a little bit by other interests right now. When you are getting demoted, you run the risk of doing things that get you fired. You can handle being demoted a certain way that'll be just a demotion. And then you can handle being demoted in a way that has you lose your seat at the table entirely. If you are one of those hardcore pro-Israel Christians, Jews, whoever it is, hardcore Zionist people, I'm going to explain exactly what I mean as it pertains to J.D. Vance in 2028. We'll look back a little bit at Trump in his rise to make my point, and then we are mercifully going to get off of this, and I'll get to other stuff like KFC and mosquitoes and emails and other things. Before we do any of that, you know what I did this morning? Got up, ate my breakfast tacos, and had a male vitality snack. You know, natural herbal supplements from Chop. You know what I did yesterday morning? Got up, ate breakfast tacos, had a male vitality snack. You know what I did the morning before? Boy, I think you understand the idea. Why because I'm sitting here 4 years on a male vitality stack from Chalk with free testosterone levels touching the 800s at this point in time, at least flirting with it at 44 years old. And I am so full of energy. I sleep better. I think better. I'm better at work. And you don't need a needle in your arm to feel this way. You need to start taking some natural herbal supplements from Chalk. They have female vitality stacks for the ladies. If you're tired of being out of gas at 3 in the afternoon, start one. 60 days, 90 days, you'll know. You'll be a different person. Gentlemen, a male vitality stack. You have to fight back against being feminized by the estrogen in the waters. Male vitality stacks. They have pre-workouts. They have a Chalk lit powder for your smoothies in the morning. Go become a Chalk customer. You will thank me for it. Everyone else does. 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
6: Jesse Kelly Show on a wonderful Tuesday. Remember, you can email us, jesse@jessekellyshow.com, and I will get to those emails. So now, with my final thing as I round all this out about J.D. Vance and the future in 2028 and our political coalition and everything else going forward. Obviously, America is drifting away. I don't know if this is the way I want to put it. America is not going to be as close to Israel as it has been in the past. There's nothing we can do about that. If you hate that, sorry.

0: those people are now?
1: Irrelevant. Irrelevant. They were trying to swim against the ocean, and they swam too hard and too long, and now they're working for tiny, obscure online publications. I know one guy, I will not name him, but I know one guy I'm thinking of, one of the first ones that come to mind. He was making $750,000 a year when Donald Trump came down the escalator after 2 years of, I'm never voting for Trump. Trump sucks. He currently makes $100,000. Had to sell his house. There is going to be a real danger. Not to oppose J.D. Vance. If you want to oppose J.D. Vance in 2028, that's obviously you're right. Oppose him. And you have every right to oppose him for not being Israel enough or something like that. That's totally your right, depending on what you want. You're a free citizen. This is a warning about swimming too hard against the inevitable. It's a warning because right now this is a very dangerous situation, political coalition-wise. And I'm just telling you, if he decides to run, he will get Trump's blessing. And he's going to be the nominee. He'll probably run with Marco Rubio. And that's going to be what amounts to a super ticket. I don't know the last time we've had one of those so soon. And after that, other people will, of course, run for the publicity. But it is over for all intents and purposes. Because those guys are going to get Donald Trump's blessing. With that, plus their current political popularity, plus their fundraising ability, it's over. Doesn't mean you have to go along with it. Doesn't mean you have to cheer for it. But if you swim too long, too hard against it, you're going to get run out of the boardroom. I'm warning you now. Bronco, about 9 years ago, I dated a girl for several months who was an absolute drop-dead gorgeous dime. Her brother was one of my best friends, and he died unexpectedly a couple years before we started seeing each other. She had a massive German Shepherd that she put a service dog vest on, who most definitely wasn't a service dog, but she'd use it so she could bring her dog on the airplane when she'd travel. I was ethically disgusted by this behavior, but she was so hot I let it slide. Was that the right call? What say you? Oh, it was the only call. The life is what, Chris? We can have an honest conversation. Life is unfair. It is fundamentally unfair. And the truth is that better looking people, they're going to have doors opened for them that ugly people will never experience. And you can say it shouldn't be that way, that's shallow, or that's superficial, and all that stuff. That's fine. All that stuff is true. Beautiful people have an easier time with life. I was just, last week I was at that big iHeart Florida thing we had to go down to with all kinds of different hosts and advertisers, and the hosts came from a variety of different industries. And one of the hosts who was there is Brady Quinn. Former NFL quarterback Brady Quinn. He does a big Fox radio show now. You see him on TV. He does college football, whatnot. He also looks like a Greek god. If Hercules came back to life, he would look like Brady Quinn. Even his jaw is perfect. I mean, if you're a dude completely straight, you can look across the room and be like, oh my gosh, but I don't want to stand next to that dude. I look like a goober. Of course, it's Brady Quinn, right? You should have seen him in the room. He didn't have to do anything. He could just stand in the corner and people just flock to him, want him to talk to him. The world is easier on good-looking people. It just is. And if you're a dude, you're going to make sacrifices depending on how hot she is. And look, that's a lesson for, and same thing as a dude. Look, buddy, if you're smashed ugly, if you look like Joy Behar, you better make a lot of money. You better have a good sense of humor. Be really nice. I don't know. The laundry list of things that chicks love. You're good looking. You could probably forget Mother's Day. I know I did. If you're smashed ugly, you're going to have to take some extra steps. Speaking of which, Ob has a major axe to grind with me that I think is completely wrong. Completely wrong. I'll put it up to you. We'll also

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6: On Friday, but some information has already been made public.
7: Now we know why Iran agreed to sign instant access to their main moneymaker. According to the Wall Street Journal, the U.S. will allow Iran to immediately begin selling oil and fuel under the deal to end the war, offering Tehran an early financial incentive to wind down the conflict.
6: Fox's Peter Ducey, but Tehran says it will not sign the deal unless Israel pulls out of Lebanon, something Israel has already said it won't do. Well, results coming in tonight. Primary elections in Alabama. Trump-backed Congressman Barry Moore has won the Republican nomination for Senate, defeating newcomer Jared Hudson in the primary runoff. The seat's being vacated by Tommy Tuberville, who's running for governor. In Georgia, Trump-backed Congressman Mike Collins will face Democrat Senator John Ossoff in November. President Trump's attorney for the 2020 campaign in Wisconsin and two former aides arraigned on felony forgery charges for their roles in a fake elector scheme designed to overturn his loss in the state.
8: Jim Troupas, a former judge who was President Trump's election campaign attorney in 2020, Mike Roman, the president's 2020 director of Election Day Operations, and Ken Chesbrough, a former legal advisor for the president, all pleading not guilty to felony forgery charges in a Dane County Circuit Court. Prosecutors allege they took part in a fake elector scheme that aimed to overturn President Trump's 2020 election loss in Wisconsin by moving to submit documentation to Congress falsely attesting that President Trump had won the battleground state, even though he lost to President Joe Biden.
6: Fox's Christian Goodwin. All three argue they didn't commit a crime and say the state can't prosecute them because the casting of electoral votes is a federal process. 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
4: 15 Minnesota residents are accused of conspiring to injure federal immigration agents during Operation Metro Surge protests. U.S. Attorney for Minnesota, Daniel Rosen, says the defendants are linked to a pair of Minneapolis-based Antifa groups. 12 of the 15 are in custody, and one defendant was already behind bars. Prosecutors expect two others to soon surrender. Last fall, President Trump signed an executive order designating Antifa as a domestic terrorist organization. A proposed data center in Elk River faces opposition from local residents. They packed City Hall over concerns about noise, water use, and electricity demand. The project would convert an existing building into a 33-megawatt data center. The city council could make a final decision in early July. The Vikings are hiring former Bears general manager and Falcons executive Ryan Pace to their front office as a football advisor. I'm Terry Leahy.
9: 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But now, there's a new and exciting way to start your journey toward a more joyful existence. Joy 101. 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
19: 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I'm meteorologist Mace Michaels on Twin Cities News Talk, AM 1130. 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
20: It's John Justice, and coming up on Wednesday morning, a Minneapolis restaurant says it's stopped charging for food because of fascism. Plus, Representative Tom Emmer at 8. And who is the leading candidate to replace Hennepin County Attorney Scary Moriarty? Liz Collin from Alpha News joins me at 8:30 to discuss. 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
21: Jesse Kelly Show on a wonderful, wonderful Tuesday. It's the final hour on a Tuesday. We'll talk about the SPLC, neo-Nazis, the debt, KFC, mosquitoes, emails, all that. So much more coming up in the final hour of the world-famous Jesse Kelly Show. Maybe you're having a bad day. It's not as bad as this chick. She's running in D.C. to be a counselor.
0: My name is Laniqua Dominique Jenkins. Yes, Laniqua Dominique is one first name. I say that because I believe in...
21: Parents, let me talk to you really quickly here. I know that everybody wants their child to be a special butterfly. I get all that. We all do it. I'm a parent. I've got two boys. My boy's at his first job today. He's out there hanging drywall. And for me, he's the most special 17-year-old in the world. You think that about yours too. We are all this way. And your child, or maybe you are a child, is special, unique in the eyes of God, created specifically to be exactly what they are. You don't have to give them a weird name. You don't have to burden them to have to spell out their name their entire life, usually phonetically, just because you thought they needed a name so unique it would make them a special butterfly. In what universe would you name your child?
0: This? My name is Laniqua Dominique Jenkins. Yes, Laniqua Dominique is one first name.
21: Laniqua Dominique Jenkins. Why would you do that to your own child? You could just name her Sarah or something like that. But why would you ever do that to your child? You know why? Because you're selfish. That's why. Also, I wanted to bring you this bit of good news. Donald Trump struck a deal with Iran. You already know that. Did you know gas prices are already coming back down? Do you know what the response is from the public now that gas prices are coming back down? Who's that genius on the radio who's been telling you that gas prices are all that matter?
1: I think the warning sign is this. Democrats have an edge, but compared to what we see historically, it's really not that big of a lead. I mean, just take a look here. Okay, this is Congress National June polls, Dem leads, and this is NBC News, midterm years with the GOP press. Look at this. They're up by 5 points, but that's half the lead they had back in 2018 when it was 10 points, and less than half the lead they had back in 2006 with 11 points when Democrats took back the House in both of those years, and now the Democratic lead is on a single hand. 1, 2, 3, 4, 5 points, and it's this type of lead where you say, you know what, Democrats are ahead, but don't count your chickens just quite yet.
21: Okay, look, I know they're still ahead. I know you're probably young, but they're still ahead. I understand that. We're possibly, probably going to lose some seats. There is a chance. Trump's back home now. Hyper-focused domestically. There's a chance, given the redistricting, remember, that's gone our way, that we don't lose that many seats. If we don't lose the House of Representatives, which I assume we still will, but if we don't lose the House of Representatives, then we don't have the Trump administration being impeached every other day. We still get two more years of Trump being able to kind of govern. I mean, he's not going to get laws passed, but kind of govern. There's a chance we can still move the ball in our direction. That's a good thing. You know, it's a bad thing. A wife who complains. So this happened earlier today, and it's happened before. Remember when we had that talk on the show? Someone emailed in, I think it was for Ask Dr. Jesse Friday. Someone emailed in and asked, what's a pet peeve I have with the wife? And I explained that a pet peeve I had was that she puts everything away, trying to make the perfect house and all that stuff. I did not know that she was listening at that point in time, but she was listening. And I walked in, and she had this little half smirk on her snotty face. And she said, "So you don't like that I put stuff away, huh?" I said, "Yes, princess." And she said, "You know what my pet peeve is with you?" And this was a moment where I failed. The right move there would have been, "No, I don't want to know." That would have been the right move. What, Chris? It would have been. It wouldn't have held her back, probably, but it might have. It might have thrown her off in that moment. But I was feeling like I was going to try to fade the heat. So I said, "What is your pet peeve with me?" Now I'm going to put this question to you. You usually ask me questions. I'm going to put this question to you. We have a dumbbell set in our house. We inherited it from my father years ago. I say inherited it. He gave it to us when he had sold a house. He didn't want to move it. Whatever. It's a dumbbell set. Exactly what you'd expect. You know, fives, tens, all the way up to 50s. Just two racks. It is a dumbbell set. We have a little mini home gym here. Decent sized home gym. We have a mini home gym here. Dumbbell set. Ob's pet peeve with me is when I put my dumbbells back, and I need to stress, I put my dumbbells back. I don't just throw them on the floor or leave them laying out. I put them back every time. Her pet peeve is I do not put them back with the numbers facing up. When I put them back on the rack, I just put them back on the rack. If the number happens to be facing up, great. If the number is not facing up, what's the big deal? She is this nerdy detail accountant auditor freak. And that for her is an abomination. That for her, she couldn't imagine putting back the dumbbells without having the numbers up. What a nerd. But you know what? At least she's not funneling money to a neo-Nazi. Did you please tell me you saw this story? So we mentioned this before. It was mentioned before because we didn't have the details. The SPLC, the Southern Poverty Law Center. It's this, you know, commie group trying to destroy white men. That's really kind of what they're trying to do. Reduce the white population in America, promote communism, all that other crap. They're in a lot of legal trouble right now because of things they've been doing. It looks like they've been funding the groups they're supposed to oppose. Now, when we had talked about this previously, you and I, they were already looking pretty bad. Remember the last time we talked about this, they were actually buying crosses and gasoline to do cross burnings. It's generally frowned upon. I wouldn't do a cross burning. apparently it went deeper. The headline is SPLC boss funneled $1.2 million to lover in a neo-Nazi group. The pair even had a joint bank account. The person at the SPLC would become, this is from the article, it's New York Post, the director of the SPLC intelligence project. And they actually have a picture of her in here. And I mean, what, Chris, I'm going to get this out. Okay. I'm not trying to be mean. I understand that if you are part of a neo-Nazi group, you've got some limited options out there when it comes to female companionship. I fully acknowledge that. I've never personally been part of one, but I can see how that would really kind of narrow things down for you a little bit. So I understand we're dealing with that. And I understand being part of a neo-Nazi group. Maybe you don't have the best judgment in the world. Probably not the most intelligent person, I would guess. This is a neo-Nazi group. I get all that. So I want you to understand I took all that into account. I'm looking at this dirty commie with the SPLC. And I just don't understand how you could do that. I know, look, it's baseball season. And as they say, the only way out of a slump is keep swinging. You know, keep swinging a bat. What, Chris, just explaining this. I understand that sometimes people are down and out. But man alive, buddy. There's a chance. I'm looking at the picture here. I don't know that being a Nazi was his lowest moment. What, Chris? I don't know that that was the low. You would think that'd be the low point in your life. I think it's second to last at this point in time. I'm going to move on. We'll talk about debt, do some emails, might even bring up mosquitoes, make fun of America hating Democrats first, though. Before we do that, let me talk to you about a company that doesn't hate America. I'm talking about Pure Talk, the company that loves America.
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2: 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And sometimes a company, a political party, a person, sometimes they end up burdened with a brand that is harmful to them. They don't want that brand. And so they end up taking steps to try to avoid being branded that way. What's a nice modern example of this? Carnival Cruise Lines. I don't have anything personally against Carnival Cruise Lines. I've never been on a Carnival cruise or anything like that. But in recent years, Carnival Cruise Lines, fair or unfair, has developed a reputation. What reputation? For being a ghetto, violent, trashy cruise line where you will have mobs of thugs fighting over chicken fingers in the cafeteria. That is what that look. I'm not saying that's what happened. I'm saying that has been the reputation taken by Carnival Cruise Line. Now, if you're a cruise line, you're clearly not thrilled with that reputation. If you're a cruise, you're trying to sell paradise. You see the commercials on all those cruise commercials you see on TV or YouTube. Do you see any fights over chicken fingers? People dodging gunfire? No, you don't. What do you see? Fun and the sun and laying by the pool. Let's get the kids a pizza. Let's go to a comedy show. That's what you're selling. So Carnival Cruise Line, they've been taking extra steps recently to try to change that branding, banning things like wearing wife beaters and vaping inside. And I don't know whatever else they're trying to ban. I don't need to go down the list, but you understand exactly what I'm saying. Let's get the rough crowd out of here. Right? If you're a Democrat, you want power because you're a filthy communist. You want to win elections. There are things that holds your party back right now. Remember I played this earlier? How could this possibly be in a year that's supposed to be a wave year for Democrats?
1: I think the warning sign is this. Democrats have an edge, but compared to what we see historically, it's really not that big of a lead. I mean, just take a look here. Okay, this is Congress National June polls, Dem leads, and this is NBC News, midterm years with the GOP press. Look at this. They're up by 5 points, but that's half the lead they had back in 2018 when it was 10 points, and less than half the lead they had back in 2006 with 11 points when Democrats took back the House in both of those years, and now the Democratic lead is on a single hand. 1, 2, 3, 4, 5 points, and it's this type of lead where you say, you know what, Democrats are ahead, but don't count your chickens just quite yet.
2: How's that possible? It's supposed to be a Democrat wave year. How's that possible? There are different reasons, but one of the reasons is Democrats are thought to be anti-American. And of course, they are anti-American. The Democrat Party, people think they hate the country. That's what people think. That's an accurate way to think, by the way, but that's what people think about Democrats. Even normies, they look at the Democrats and they think they hate the United States of America. And here's the thing. People generally don't want to be led by somebody who hates the place they're representing or serving. You want someone who loves America. You and I may disagree on a whole host of issues, but I think we would both agree, whoever it is sitting there as president or senator or whatever, I want them to love the country. I want my governor to love the state. I want my mayor to love the town. At least give me that. Democrats have a bad reputation as being America haters. They don't seem that keen on changing that representation or that reputation. The World Cup is going on right now. It doesn't matter. It's some foreign sport, but the World Cup is going on right now. These are two Democrats for New York. They were asked who they're rooting for, and I want to go ahead and stress, not only is America in the World Cup, they've already won a game in the World Cup. They look to be, I mean, at least decent. They can play. Democrats, who are you rooting for?
7: What do you think will win it all? Who are you rooting for?
8: Oh, I like Mexico.
7: Mexico, there you go.
9: Rooting for Senegal.
7: Senegal, okay.
2: Adriano Espaillat and Darializa Chevalier, they're rooting for Mexico and Senegal. It's criminal how much Democrats miss a strong Nancy Pelosi. It really is. I've come back to it many times before. This is why you need somebody like Grandma Vodka. Before she lost her fastball and her dentures fell out and all that other stuff, Nancy Pelosi, she was the one who held the animals back from their worst possible instinct. That's what Nancy Pelosi did. Now, there's no more leash. They are completely unleashed. There's no more guardrails. There's nobody they're afraid of. There's nobody nothing. You're already saddled with the reputation of being America-hating savages. Then you come out and you say, I'm openly rooting against the country. Did I tell you we ordered KFC the other day? Luke and me, we ordered KFC the other day. I hadn't had KFC in forever. We picked up a bucket of chicken. KFC, it was fantastic. Chris, can you people eat KFC? It's amazing. They have new fries now. What? No, not the wedges. Like, yeah, that's what I mean. Not the wedges. Normal fries, dude. It was for real. Berna is for real, too. Crime is for real. There's violent crime all over our society. You know that. You know that sadly we have political leaders, judges, and DAs who purposely put violent people on your street corner. You have to carry something on you. When I tell you about getting a Berna launcher, I want you to know a couple things. 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
19: iHeartRadio weather, mostly cloudy tonight. Maybe a shower or storm and a low in the mid 50s. Waves of showers and storms for tomorrow. Clouds continue, a high near 70. Drying back out for Thursday. I'm meteorologist Mace Michaels on Twin Cities News Talk, AM 1130. 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
15: Georgia, we have Republican Representative and Trump-backed Mike Collins defeating Derek Dooley for the Republican U.S. Senate nomination. Billionaire Rick Jackson has defeated Trump-backed Lieutenant Governor Burt Jones for the Republican nomination for governor. And Oklahoma Congressman Kevin Hearn has won the Republican nod for Senate, while Trump-backed Mike Mazzei has advanced to the Republican primary runoff election for governor. Few details known, but the U.S. and Iran are set to sign a deal to end the conflict in Geneva, Switzerland, Friday.
17: Now we know why Iran agreed to sign instant access to their main moneymaker. According to the Wall Street Journal, the U.S. will allow Iran to immediately begin selling oil and fuel under the deal to end the war, offering Tehran an early financial incentive to wind down the conflict.
15: Fox's Peter Ducey. 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
18: It's John Justice, and coming up on Wednesday morning, a Minneapolis restaurant says it's stopped charging for food because of fascism. Plus, Representative Tom Emmer at 8. And who is the leading candidate to replace Hennepin County Attorney Scary Moriarty? Liz Collin from Alpha News joins me at 8:30 to discuss. 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

0: talk. It's an audio medium. If we want to jam out to rock and roll, we can jam out to rock and roll. Chris, have you ever thought about this? Me becoming a rock DJ? What? Why? What do you mean I couldn't do it? Why couldn't I do it? Why? My taste in music's not that great. This is from someone who likes the Smashing Pumpkins and doesn't like Motown. I know music, Chris. You don't know anything. Anyway, you can download the show if you miss any part of it. iHeart, Spotify, iTunes. Also, the debt will balloon to 123% of the U.S. economy by 2036 without action from Congress. I have great news for you. Congress is going to take action. They're going to make everything worse. Let's do some emails. Dr. Jesse, I've never really been a Star Trek fan. I've seen episodes of Star Trek over several decades. In recent months, I watched about a dozen episodes of the original one. It seems that in each episode, the crew from the Enterprise will have some interaction with the culture of some planet, often after being warned to go away or not meddle. Yet Captain Kirk and his crew will very righteously involve themselves with the planet's culture, get into a conflict, and completely wreck the cultural norms of the planet. And all of it is done with a sense of righteous justice for the good of human and alien kind. Have you ever watched Star Trek enough to notice this obnoxious behavior? Says his name is Bob. Bob, I swear on my life, I've seen a lot of Star Trek. I'm not a Star Trek nerd, but I watched it when I was a kid. I've seen a couple of the newer movies. I heard the new series, which is on Amazon or Netflix or something, is totally gay. So I haven't seen any of that.
1: Why are you gay?
0: But now that you bring it up, I can see what you're talking about. And here's the thing about man. Men are naturally conquerors. We are. Conquest is something, I don't know that I'm defending it. It's not that I'm defending it, but conquest is something looked down upon by modern sensibilities for the most part. If you want to think of a conquest that is not kind of sneered at, you really have to go to ancient history for that. You'll look at any relatively modern conqueror and you'll say to yourself, ah, freaking tyrant, taking what doesn't belong to him. And in the next breath, you'd be like, man, Alexander the Great was pretty awesome, right? Well, conquest is the very nature of man. You could argue it's a fallen part of our nature or a wonderful part of our nature before, no matter how you feel about it. But it is man's nature to conquer something. If me and 10 friends were out on a boat and we discover a deserted island and we discovered some weird island people there with spears and stuff like that, you know, they're chucking spears at us and we're ducking and we're oh my gosh, spear people. And we'll call them spear people. Of course, that's what we'd call it. What, Chris? We'd learn to speak the language too, though. After we got done dodging the spears, it would be human nature to either conquer them, or if we couldn't conquer them, maybe that seemed too mean. We don't want to go in there with guns a-blazing, right, and mow down all the spear people. If we didn't conquer them, maybe we would just, hey, let's help them. Hey, let's bring, you know what they need? They need to learn how to read. They don't know how to read. Let's bring these people some books. Hey, click, click. Come over here, bring the kids. We're going to teach you guys how to read. Also, the medical care in this village is terrible. And by the way, looking at your teeth, the dental care is non-existent whatsoever. We're going to bring some dentists in here. Let's get you some vaccines. We need to get some vaccinations in here. Sorry about the smallpox. That was my bad. It would be human nature. Let's help them out. Do you know a lot of the conquest of the Indians? There's no question about it. A lot of it was violent, right, on all sides and all that. But you know, a lot of it was done out of the goodness of people's hearts. Hey, the education in this village is not great. We have a schoolhouse right up the road. You can learn history, reading, writing, arithmetic. Do you really need to learn how to ride a horse at the age of 4? Come on, those days are clearly gone here. Why don't you, out of the goodness of their heart, whether it's out of the goodness of your heart or your fallen nature or whatever it is man's desire to conquer things. We're already talking about Elon Musk is all over Mars. We haven't even really settled down on the moon. We landed on the moon. We planted a flag on it. I know we're going to get emails about landing on the moon now, Chris, that I even brought it up. I know the emails are coming, and I welcome them, by the way. There's some dude right now, he's hammered, and he's hammering out an email about landing on the moon. Anyway, moving on. Yeah, please send it. We want it. Please send it. We haven't even really settled down on the moon. We've moved on to another planet. And guess what the plans are? To colonize it, to move in, to create. It's man's nature. It is man's nature. My biggest complaint with the Mars thing, we'll get back to the questions. I have no idea why we're talking about this now, is I always wanted an underwater city first. I've seen those underwater cities in the movies. What, Chris? What? Why not? Why? Chris said, do you want to live in a submarine where there's a single crack and it's gone? Chris, are you aware of the environment on Mars? Are you under the impression that being at the bottom of the ocean would be less dangerous than living in Mars? I think it's like 300 degrees. What? Chris is just being a big baby about the water, and he's worried about cracks in the water and things like that. First of all, Chris, I can swim. I'm not worried about some cracks in the water. That's one. Two, I don't think you have really sat down and given this the thought that I have given it. And the reason I'm bringing this up is I probably spent 20 minutes daydreaming about this last night. Don't make that face. I was sitting by myself and I was thinking, how peaceful would it be to go to sleep with all kinds of fish and stuff swimming all around your windows and over you? What if you even saw like a dolphin? Ka-ka, ka-ka, and the sounds the dolphin. What? Chris, what? The construction is not going to keep me up, Chris. I'm going to have one of the private suites reserved for what? For very famous celebrities. I will be doing the radio show for our underwater empire down there. I'm telling you, man, underwater empire should come way before Mars. And I have a serious problem with Elon Musk. Seriously, because that's what I want. I want him to take his money and do what I want. This lady, Louise Locus, isn't getting what she wanted. She's a commie out of Virginia. What happened here?
1: It was no worse for sure. Well, at least he would call me on the phone and talk to me.
2: Governor Iaconelli's calling.
1: Oh, yeah, he would.
2: Governor Spanberger won't?
1: I'm not offered, no. And I think some of that's partly my fault, too, but anyway.
2: When's the last time she called you?
1: Well, I'm sure it was several weeks ago.
2: Several weeks ago?
1: Yes.
0: Who is this woman? What's she talking about? Again, her name is Louise. I called her Louise. Her name is Louise Locus. Shut up, Corey. You didn't know that was her name. Louise Locus. She's a communist in Virginia. You know what she was put in charge of? That redistricting effort. Remember the Virginia redistricting where they crookedly phased out all the Republican seats except for one? It became a 10-to-1 Democrat state. And then the Virginia Supreme Court looked at the whole thing and said, what? No, you can't do that. That's unconstitutional. We'll talk about communists here. Hang on.
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0: It is the Jesse Kelly Show. Final segment of the Jesse Kelly Show. But we shall return tomorrow on a Wednesday on a hump day. And you can email us jesse@jessekellyshow.com. So Louise Lucas, I call her Locus. Louise Lucas She was in charge of the crooked Virginia redistricting effort for the communists. That redistricting effort passed, and then it got shot down by the Virginia Supreme Court. Now, the governor won't take her phone call?
1: It was no worse for sure. Well, at least he would call me on the phone and talk to me.
2: Governor Yunkin will at least call
1: you. Yeah, he would.
2: Governor Spanberger won't?
1: I'm not offered, no. And I think some of that's partly my fault, too, but anyway.
2: When's the last time she called you?
1: Well, I'm sure it was several weeks ago.
2: Several weeks ago?
1: Yes.
0: You ever heard that saying? Anybody ever told you this, or have you ever heard it as it pertains to your job, to your career? They won't love you back. You ever heard that? Someone will be talking about how, oh, man, I'm working 70-80 hours a week. I'm busting my butt. And the boss doesn't seem to recognize it. And then some grizzled old veteran will step in.

0: 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Also, did you see this tranny?
1: Transgender actress Laverne Cox, who? I don't know either. Revealing 90% of her income has been lost over the last few years, blaming it on Trump's attacks on gender ideology and DEI. This Emmy award-winning actress telling The Guardian that the regime has threatened to defund any colleges and universities that promote gender ideology and DEI. It appears that nobody wants to pay Laverne's ridiculous speaking fees to push her ridiculous ideology any longer. So she is.
0: Men can't find work in this economy. It's freaking heartbreaking. Dear Shogun Oracle, I have a fellow volunteer at a food pantry, most kind-hearted person I've met. He had taken it upon himself to help a family in need, but he's fed up with them, and that's saying something. I could write a list of transgressions that would be minutes long to read, but the short story is, the husband is in need is splitting, the wife is bedridden, and there's a sweet elderly dog that'll come with a hefty vet bill being left behind. When should a person decide to cut another off? Look, it's wonderful to want to help people. I don't care whether it's homeless people, your neighbor, your family. We want to have a heart for other people. We do. For people in need. But you really need to closely monitor if that person is becoming poisonous for you. You know how you can tell? I'll give you a little clue. Here's something I learned after being burned many, many times before. If I ever help somebody, which you and I both know I would never do, but if I actually help somebody, I feel great when I'm done if it was a healthy thing. If it's ugly or unhealthy, I feel dirty, guilty, like crap. The second that relationship starts feeling like crap is when you need to cut bait. Sounds like Trump might be feeling this way about Israel right now. Golly, he's spicy.
2: I'll tell you what, Israel's fighting Hezbollah too long and too many people are being killed. And you don't have to knock down an apartment house every time you're looking for somebody. Because there are a lot of people in those apartment houses, and they're not all Hezbollah, that I can tell you.
0: I think Trump and Netanyahu have really gotten into some serious dust-ups recently, for all the reasons we've laid out before. I think that relationship may be a little bit on the outs, and I don't know where it goes from here. The reason I say that is this deal, this Iran deal, it's not like it's done. Apparently, it's 60 days of Iran has to do this, and then this has to happen, and this can't happen, and then this has to happen. But don't wait, we also need this to happen. And it's 60 days of things have to be done. Are Trump and Netanyahu going to fight the whole time? I don't know, but it's ugly.
3: And now,
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0: Somali professor. 87% of Minnesota fraudsters are Somali because Somalis are still transitioning to American values. That's so great. Why are some people mosquito magnets? Clues are emerging. I have always known that mosquitoes love me because mosquitoes have excellent taste. McDonald's is serving fried apple pie again for America's 250th birthday. Gosh!
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0: 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It's just like guys in the army. 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

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We will be back tomorrow to do it again.

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4: Mike Collins has defeated first-time candidate Derek Dooley for the Republican U.S. Senate nomination in Georgia. He will face off against Democratic incumbent Senator John Ossoff in November. Billionaire Rick Jackson has defeated Trump-backed Lieutenant Governor Burt Jones for the Republican nomination for governor in Georgia. He will take on Atlanta Mayor Keisha Lance Bottoms in the general election. In Oklahoma, Congressman Kevin Hearn has won the Republican nomination for Senate, while Trump-backed Mike Mazzei advances to the Republican primary runoff election for governor. And three-term U.S. Congressman Barry Moore, who had the backing of President Trump, has won the GOP primary runoff for U.S. Senate in Alabama. And the agreement to end the conflict with Iran is set to be signed on Friday, but little of it has been released to the public. Vice President J.D. Vance on Fox's The Five.
5: The agreement's actually very simple. It says, one, Iran can't have a nuclear weapon. Two, the Straits of Hormuz are open. And number three, there are all of these benefits contemplated that the Iranians can get if they behave, if they stop developing terrorism, if they stop funding terrorism, if they stop supporting the rebuilding of the nuclear arms program, they actually can get some real benefits. If they don't do any of that stuff, they don't get anything.
4: Senate Majority Leader John Thune.
6: I do believe there are going to be some hard questions that get asked, and a lot of it will revolve around what are the financial incentives here and what are they conditioned upon.
4: Thune on Fox's special report with Brett Baer. President Trump and G7 leaders focusing on the Ukraine war, and the president's considering reimposing sanctions soon on Russian oil shipments. Ukrainian President Volodymyr Zelensky joined those talks in France, and the U.S. military says it carried out another strike on a suspected drug boat in the Eastern Pacific, killing one and injuring two others. 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
7: iHeartRadio weather, mostly cloudy tonight. Maybe a shower or storm and a low in the mid-50s. Waves of showers and storms for tomorrow. Clouds continue, a high near 70. Drying back out for Thursday. I'm meteorologist Mace Michaels on Twin Cities News Talk, AM 1130. 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
8: It's John Justice, and coming up on Wednesday morning, a Minneapolis restaurant says it's stopped charging for food because of fascism. Plus, Representative Tom Emmer at 8. And who is the leading candidate to replace Hennepin County Attorney Scary Moriarty? Liz Collin from Alpha News joins me at 8:30 to discuss. 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
2: Hello, America. The FBI has come out with something disturbing, a plot they thwarted over the weekend targeting the White House UFC event. I looked at that event on Sunday night and I said to my wife, pray for the FBI and the Department of Homeland Security, because can you imagine securing all of the things that are going on in the United States? It is a miracle. If we make it through this summer without a major terror attack, it's a miracle. Please pray for our law enforcement officials who are doing everything they can to keep us safe. But there is a balance there. And I want to tell you first about what happened, because it is truly frightening, the details that have just come out. And then I want to give you a warning on that, because the power that our government can grab in a moment of terror is terrifying in and of itself, and I'll explain coming up in a sec. 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Z Factor. Okay, let me just give you the story here that's just broken earlier today. An alleged plot targeting this weekend's UFC Freedom 250 event in Washington, D.C. was disrupted by the FBI and saw its law enforcement partners spring into action. Here's what we know so far. Five people were in custody as of Monday. Investigators have identified 23 individuals as part of what they describe as a potential network of plotters. So we're no longer talking a lone gunman. It's not a lone wolf anymore. Now, who are these people? Officials say the alleged plan involved using explosive-laden drones to strike buildings near the event. That's what we saw happen in Ukraine. That's what, when we saw, I warned and said, this is not a good development, and warned that this was the future of warfare. So they plan on using drones that they strapped with explosives. It would trigger a mass evacuation and funnel crowds toward a pre-staged sniper team. A second phase allegedly called for storming the White House gate. This is pretty elaborate. And the funneling in is what we've been talking about, what terrorists have been planning on doing for a while. What they do is they strike, and then when the EMS and everybody else shows up, when everybody starts running there, that's when the real terror strike happens. FBI learned of the threat on June 10th, secured probable cause for an arrest in Cincinnati, where one suspect was taken into custody. Investigators later uncovered signal chats in which multiple people allegedly discussed the attacks on the UFC event. An initial review of one suspect's iPhone revealed at least 23 Signal users discussing pre-operational activity. Some participants allegedly planned to travel to Fredericksburg, Virginia on June 12th or 13th to prepare for the attack. One suspect allegedly told investigators the goal was to target capitalist elites, billionaires, or politicians who receive donations from the American Israel Public Affairs Committee, otherwise known as AIPAC. Now, let me see. What does this sound like? Capitalist elites were targeted, billionaires, or politicians who were in bed with AIPAC. That does not sound like a right-wing plot, does it? Investigation spanned at least 12 FBI field offices. Cash Patel credited agents, the Department of Justice, law enforcement partners with acting quickly. The event drew an estimated 4,300 attendees, including 1,200 active duty service members, as 14 fighters competed, blah, blah, blah. The alleged scheme comes amid a series of threats and security incidents involving Trump and senior administration officials, highlighting concerns about political violence. We are on the edge, gang. We are on the edge. And when it happens, a couple of things could happen. Let me tell you what the left is counting on, that it will tear us apart even more, and that we will do the opposite of what we did on September 11th. What we did on September 11th is we united. We came together. We didn't care about your politics. We didn't care who you were, your class. We didn't care if you're a billionaire or, you know, poverty ridden. We stopped people in the street. Do you remember doing this? You would pass people in a store or something and you could see it in their eyes and they were a complete stranger and you would say, are you okay? Are you okay? We would hug strangers. We would help strangers. That's who we are. Americans reveal themselves at times of crisis. Now, are we still those same people? That's the only really remaining question. That's why I have been preaching for years, don't close your heart. Don't close your heart. Do everything you can to keep your heart open. Keep it soft. Remember who you are. Don't get angry. Because only if that charitable part of your heart is open, where you can still recognize even the people who you don't like as spiritual family members, part of the human race, we won't make it. And they're counting on us turning on each other and it growing. We have to decide right now. We're not going to do that. We are going to come together. We will be the Americans we were on 9/12. And it's going to be harder because there are going to be those in our own communities that are still pushing, still blaming, still, you've got to be the person that says, when everybody is running one way, you need to be the person that is brave enough and in touch with the spirit enough to be able to stand up and go, don't go that way. Listen, you know me. Don't go that way. Please don't go that way. And know that some of them are going to continue to run past you in the wrong direction. Just be calm, cool, and collected. The other place we're going to need cool heads to prevail will be in Washington, D.C. Because the government will look to gain more and more power. And it will happen with the Republicans just as fast as it will happen with the Democrats. And they've already weaponized this government. It's not too late, but it is soon, almost impossible to stop soon if we don't get it under control. I don't care how you vote. This is one thing that we all should unite on. You know that scene? We've seen it in movies a million times. It's seen usually in a mob movie where somebody walks into a store, neighborhood guy standing behind the counter, his little grocery store. He's worked there his whole life. His dad built it. His kids stock the shelves after school, you know. And then a local guy walks in a nice suit. And he almost offhandedly says, nice place you got here. Shame if something happened to it, huh? Everybody understands what's happening immediately. Everybody understands. That threat only works because the mob already controls the pressure points. I watched, what is the new Dutton show? Is it Dutton Ranch? Dutton Ranch. Tanya and I were watching that last night. And I won't give anything away in case you haven't watched it yet. It's really good. I love Beth and her character. But there's corruption. And it's in this town. And it's deep in this town. And one of the characters is kind of like faced in this situation. What are you going to do? I mean, you know what to do, what the right thing is, but it's basically like that. Be a shame if you said anything now, you know, it'd be a shame if something happened to you because, you know, basically we control everything. And that's what has happened in America, okay? The threat only works if you control the unions and the permits and the cops and the judges and the banks and the loans and the trucking routes. That's real power. Real power doesn't kick your door in. It just sometimes makes it impossible until you cooperate. And if that doesn't work, then, you know, be ashamed if something happened. If that doesn't work, they burn your house down. And you know the police are never going to do anything because they own the police as well. That's the conversation that we should start having. That's the way we should start viewing our government. That is the healthy way to view a government. Never give them enough power so they can do those things. And whether people like hearing it or not, the story didn't begin with Donald Trump or Obama or Biden. This road goes back more than a century. When America first fell in love with the idea that experts should manage society. Ricky, what is the name of that podcast that we have on Torch 250? Is it Control The Experts Freaks. Or
0: Control Freaks?
2: Oh my gosh, that is such a good series. Nathan Nipper wrote this before he wrote The American Story. And he is our historian. He is really super good, a great writer. And he wrote Control Freaks, and it is a whole podcast series about how did we get here? How did we get to a place to where you won't even listen to yourself anymore? You won't listen to your mom. You'll listen to an expert. You won't listen to your mom about raising your kids. And look at the damage we've done by listening to experts. This started in the early 1900s, okay? In the early 1900s, we fell in love with this. Progressives looked at Europe the same way, you know, youth, many of us in our 20s might have looked at, you know, Scandinavian socialism. It's easy to see centralized power, and it's modern and it's efficient and it's scientific. It doesn't work, but on the surface, it looks kind of good, right? You know, the Canadian healthcare system, it looks good until it catches up with you, and then it's horrific. Woodrow Wilson actually argued the Constitution was outdated because it restrained the government too much. Think about that. He said the same thing, actually, that Obama used to say. Constitution is a charter of negative liberties, tells the government what it can't do. We need a charter of positive liberties telling us what the government must do. Wow. Sounds nice until you realize that that is the failed model of every authoritarian state. Okay. But let me stick with Wilson. 1900s, he openly believed government needed more freedom from the Constitution. And that mindset is what changed everything in America. We began listening to the elite class, the experts over common sense and the common man. And you won't believe how this was played. I mean, you've got to listen to that Control Freaks podcast, because in it, I tell you a story about how all these experts went into places like GM and said, well, here's how many widgets you should make. This is what every man should do. And they were making it up. Okay. The elite class, the modern scientific class, they gave us the rise of eugenics and everything else. And this is one of the parts of history that, you know, schools fly past at about 90 miles an hour because it's ugly. But that's the kind of stuff that happened in America that we should be talking about. Not only slavery, but the American elites, the politicians, the professors, the journalists, the academics that supported the idea that government should improve humanity by controlling who could reproduce and who couldn't. Force sterilizations. How come we don't talk about that? That happened a lot closer to us now than slavery did. In America, thousands of people, and mostly poor, mostly disabled, minorities, people the experts decided were undesirable. Okay, if that sounds bad to you, if you think Donald Trump can do that or wants to do that to the people he finds undesirable, well, then you shouldn't give the government more power. And it's not just him, because your side did this last time. Okay. Here's the uncomfortable part nobody likes talking about. America's eugenics programs are the inspiration. They were big inspirational parts that made up the Nazi Germany racial policies. Okay, that's just fact. The Nazis studied the American programs. Our elite educated class went to meet with a scientist who taught them to, quote the Nazis, to show them what could be done with modern eugenics. Okay, now why does that matter? Why am I telling you this after I'm telling you a story in Washington, D.C.? because it shows how quickly government power becomes dangerous once people convince themselves they're building a better society or they're saving society. That's the pattern. Every era, and we'll do it too, you get these big terrorist attacks and people will say, yeah, but this time it's different. We've got to do something. Okay, wait a minute. We've got to do something? That's really bad. That's a very dangerous phrase because that doesn't tell us what we are doing. That tells us we have to do something. Well, maybe not that. Yeah, every era says, oh, this power is only going to be used for good. Until somebody ugly gets all control of the machine. And it always happens. Okay, let me take you from Woodrow Wilson to FDR. Sorry, I'm going on this history tangent, but it's important to understand what not to do if something like what was just thwarted actually happens. And it could happen this summer. I'll take you to FDR here in just a second. First, let me tell you about our sponsor this half hour. It's SuperSure.
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2: All right, so how did our government get out of control? Started with Woodrow Wilson, and then came FDR. What also came around the time of FDR? The Depression. It was an emergency. We've got to do something. And so the government exploded in its reach into everyday life. I mean, exploded. The federal government exploded in size. Agencies multiplied. Regulations multiplied. The alphabet soup began. The FEC, the FCC, the the NLRB, the SSA. Why did the CIA happen? Because of the OSS. Why did the OSS happen? Because of WW2. That's why. It was another crisis. Once government systems grow and grow large enough, they stop behaving like temporary emergency measures. They become permanent institutions with their own interests, and it's human nature. World War II, Japanese Americans, what happened to them? Round up. They were rounded up, put into internment camps, entire families. They lost businesses. They lost home. They lost land. They were American citizens. What did the government say? Got to do it for security. They're going to kill us all. We're at war. Fear becomes the justification for expanded state power. Fear. Again, why am I telling you this? Did you hear what I just said was thwarted over the weekend? Flying drones into businesses at the White House, then funneling, because they know the plans of escape, funneling those people into choke points, then shooting those choke points. Okay? Then storming the gates of the... That's what they just stopped over the weekend. What is that? Does that make you feel comfortable or does that make you feel fearful? How many people will hear that and go, I don't know if I want to go to Washington, D.C. this summer. I know I'm going with my whole family this summer. I'm going for the 4th of July. I'm going to be giving speeches and everywhere all over. My whole family's coming. I mean, not going to stop me. I'll be more alert. But when fear happens, the pattern starts and it repeats over and over and over again. More on this in just a second. Stand by. Also, don't forget our next Bill of Rights Amendment song and classroom is available right now at torch250.com. 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Friendships between nations aren't measured usually in decades. They come and go, and they shift with politics and elections and changing priorities, and we will have different priorities, and we shouldn't follow each other off of cliffs. What's right for them is not necessarily right for us, but I'm not talking about politics. We have a special relationship with Israel. And it's not an accident. It is rooted in something much deeper than politics. It's a shared understanding of freedom, a shared respect for faith, a shared understanding of the biblical command to help each other and help God's people. Throughout our history, we have stood with the Jewish people in some of their darkest hours. And today, that calling has not changed. Doesn't mean you stand with Israel and all their policies. It means you stand with the Jewish people. They have a right to not be hunted. I want you to join the International Fellowship of Christians and Jews. 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
5: iHeartRadio weather, mostly cloudy tonight. Maybe a shower or storm and a low in the mid-50s. Waves of showers and storms for tomorrow. Clouds continue, a high near 70. Drying back out for Thursday. I'm meteorologist Mace Michaels on Twin Cities News Talk, AM 1130. 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
17: The event held at the White House this past weekend may have been stopped thanks to the parent of one of the suspects. Fox's David Spunt with more.
18: Ohio investigators say 19-year-old Tyson Proper's mother called police after she was concerned about her son's recent conduct, including firearms purchases and communications with people online.
17: Five arrests have been made so far. And the U.S. and Iran reportedly set to sign a deal to end the war on Friday in Geneva, Switzerland. Vice President J.D. Vance speaking about it on Fox's The Five Tuesday evening.
19: I see it as we're going to get very serious about these negotiations. And what I'm trying to do is send a signal that the entire American government is actually oriented towards getting a good outcome for the American people.
17: The president says the U.S. Navy's blockade along the Strait of Hormuz will fully reopen after he signs the deal. 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
20: It's John Justice, and coming up on Wednesday morning, a Minneapolis restaurant says it's stopped charging for food because of fascism. Plus, Representative Tom Emmer at 8. And who is the leading candidate to replace Hennepin County Attorney Scary Moriarty? Liz Collin from Alpha News joins me at 8:30 to discuss. 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
2: So during the break, we were just talking about how education has gotten completely out of control because the government is in charge of teaching. And when there's a story in Show Prep about how the Supreme Court is not taking on this case about free speech in school, and they said because the school boards have to be able to decide, blah, blah, blah. But the school boards many times have been completely hijacked, and the teachers' unions and the Department of Education, they're almost one right now. It is, they're so powerful, these forces, and they're all leftists. We need to make sure that we have control of everything locally. Everything locally. You need to be able to decide, and they need to be able to be based on the principles of the American founding. I bring this up because of a story that I shared with you about half an hour ago about what the FBI just broke up over the weekend. It was a very elaborate plan. I think five people now are in jail, and I think 17 have been identified, something like that. And it was a plan to use drones and explosives at the White House or near the White House, get everybody to panic, then run for the exits. And then they had a sniper team that they were setting up that were going to target the exits, and they were going to shoot people at the exits as they were trying to get out. So mass casualties. Then phase two was storm the gates of the White House. I mean, it's insane, insane. But this is, we're not in lone wolf territory anymore. We are headed towards Beslan. If you don't know what that is, look it up. That's what we're headed towards. And that will change us forever. Look at what happened after 9/11. Look how the airports have changed. Look how all your rights have changed. Look at the FISA courts. You know, the FISA courts were actually set up for our own good. I mean, I was taking you through Wilson, then FDR, then you have McCarthyism, fear of nuclear war. So we got to do something. Government says all of this stuff is good for security. We need it. Fear becomes the justification to be able to expand the state power. Red Scare, McCarthyism, COINTELPRO, something else they don't teach you in school that should. Then the FBI with that, infiltrating civil rights groups, anti-war movements, political organizations, journalists. Why? Red Scare, scare of terrorism, scare of communism, all of this stuff. Martin Luther King, he gets his phones wiretapped by the government. The government sends him anonymous letters. The government does, suggesting he should kill himself. All of this happened, not in Soviet Russia, here in America, all of it. Then came Nixon and Watergate, and Watergate mattered because Americans realized the executive branch would absolutely use federal agencies and intelligence tools on political enemies if nobody stopped them. And so what do? We form the Church Commission. Investigations in the 1970s, huge. Congress uncovers widespread surveillance abuses by the FBI and the CIA and the NSA. Secret files on people like you and me. Political spying, manipulation campaigns, all of it. Most Americans have never even heard of the Church Committee, but they know the solution. They know that modern surveillance uses FISA courts. Well, that was from the Church Commission. That was started not because of the Patriot Act. That was started because of Watergate. They were trying to get the government under control. And so they put FISA courts in and said, you need a warrant. And what happened? Those agencies have bastardized that thing and have now used it as a weapon. Because government will always convince you it needs it. It must have it. And now with technology, with the scale of things that could happen here in the United States. I mean, before computers, they could only track so much. Now, how do you think we track these guys? Their phones, computers, guarantee it. Now, all of this stuff, all of the protections are being removed. Okay. Now, human beings had limits. Paper had limits. They could only track so much. But now searches, your purchases, your locations, your contacts, your opinions, your friends, what you're saying, who you're saying it to, all of that. After 9/11, we just gave the government all these new powers. And it was understandable because we were terrified. Why am I telling you all of this? Because I fear you're going to be terrified. And you have to remember these things. It has to be fresh in your memory. Tell your friends these stories. Make sure they understand it. Back it up with the facts. You don't believe me? I don't ask for you to believe me. I don't want you to believe me. I want you to be curious enough about some of these stories and look it up for yourself. What the hell is COINTELPRO? What is that? Look it up. You don't believe me about Martin Luther King being spied on by our own government with death threats, with suicide promptings sent to him in the mail by our FBI. You don't believe me? Look it up. Because once you give the government the power to do these things, it will never disappear. It will never go away. Patriot Act expanded surveillance dramatically. Most Americans barely understood what was happening, because our country was focused on being bombed. We were being focused on what was happening to us right now. And it was, it's much more sophisticated than old school censorship. Soviet Union needed secret police. We don't need it. We have algorithms now. You don't believe me? Look at COVID. What happened with COVID? This was the biggest stress test centralized authority has ever had. What happened? Businesses closed, churches closed, schools closed, travel restricted, speech monitored. Okay, some of these things might have been necessary. That's not even the biggest issue. The bigger issue was watching nearly every institution move exactly in sync. Government, media, tech companies, corporate HR departments, universities, same phrases almost overnight, same approved opinions overnight, same punishments, same suggestions for punishments overnight. People noticed, especially when opinions labeled dangerous misinformation 1 year suddenly became acceptable debate the very next year. That destroys trust. And now you throw DEI policies into the mix. Most Americans support fairness. Most Americans support treating people decently. But that's not about equal treatment. That's ideological management, mandatory training, speech codes, hiring quotas, institutional loyalty tests, NASA documents, military trainings, federal agencies, corporate America. The language changed, but the instinct underneath was very familiar. Shape behavior, shape the language, control the thought. That's why so many Americans feel like you're walking on eggshells all the time. Not because America became more evil overnight, but because institutional pressure became constant. Soft pressure, career pressure, social pressure, digital pressure. Soft pressure changes behavior just as effectively as force if people become afraid enough. You know, one thing that Jonah Goldberg used to say that was absolutely right. Fascism will come with a happy face. It's not going to come in a black trench coat. It's going to come with a happy face. We're here to help you. That's the danger. It's not one dictator, not one election. A culture that slowly trains its citizens to self-censor. That's the danger. That's why this moment matters. Because all of this stuff is bigger than Republicans or Democrats. It's bigger than Donald Trump. It's bigger than any of this. It's why we all should be celebrating America 250. We should all be at the National Mall. We should all be holding up our documents. We should all be celebrating in our own ways, even though we vote differently. The real issue in America is whether Americans still believe government exists to protect liberty or whether government exists to manage society. Those are completely different systems. The founders and our documents understand this clearly. That's why they limited power. That's why they separated power. That's why they distributed power. That's why they said the press cannot be with the government. Because they understood something modern societies always forget. Human nature does not improve because technology improves. Look at us. Are we any different than the people that Jesus was talking to on the streets of Jerusalem that he was preaching to? He's given us all of this. He's given us this entirely new way of life. Is our society really that different? No. Why? Because what Jesus taught doesn't work, or because people haven't changed? People are still people. We don't always apply it. Temptation. The temptation to control people, it never disappears. The temptation to get what you want, it never disappears. That's why the solutions are always in the heart, not in handcuffs. Humans just update the software. And if history teaches us anything, every government believes its own abuses were necessary while it commits them. And all of the people in that society cheer it along because they've been convinced. That's why we should be celebrating stubborn citizens. We should be celebrating those people like, whoa, wait a minute, not so fast here. Citizens willing to question power even when it's wildly uncomfortable. Citizens willing to defend principles even when their own political tribe is winning. Because once people start cheering for government power simply because their side controls it, Freedom is dying, and it usually dies with applause, not gunfire. That is the part that history is teaching us today. That's why I bring this up to you today when I hear about a massive attack. Do you know what that would have done? Do you know how close we were to possibly absolute authoritarian? And it would have happened under Biden and it would have happened under Trump because everybody wants to feel safe. And the government, especially the government agencies, FBI, CIA, DOJ, NSA, all of those, they want more power because they can keep us safe. I'm telling you these things so we can answer the question, are we finally willing to learn this lesson and stop the weaponization of government while we still have enough power and free will to do something about it? How will you respond if, God forbid, some massive attack happens this summer? Will you be part of the American solution, or will you run for protection? It's going to be hard, and you're going to feel very alone. But you know what? I have never seen a statue of someone great. I've never seen a statue of a crowd. It's always that one person who is absolutely afraid and absolutely alone and knew it, but stood there. Let that person... Prepare yourself so you are that person that can stand up, shoulders square, maybe inside terrified, but you say, no, don't run that way. Freedom exists this way. 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Also, I need to make up because we had the vice president on earlier today and I blew off a commercial. 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
4: Remain unresolved. Vice President Vance says that's one reason why he's going to Switzerland Friday for the signing of the Memorandum of Understanding.
5: What I'm trying to do is send a signal that the entire American government is actually oriented towards getting a good outcome for the American people. I kind of want to figure out how real are they? How fake are they? They're making a lot of promises. Are those promises actually going to be met with real action? That's why I'm going to show up to the negotiation. That's why I showed up to Pakistan a couple of months ago, and we're going to stay involved in this process.
4: The vice president appearing on Fox's The Five. Fox's Peter Ducey's got more from Geneva, Switzerland.
6: President Trump is saying, you don't have to take my word for it that it's a good deal. Just look at the Strait of Hormuz.
7: Ships are starting to move now. We're going to have it fully open by Friday. The ships are starting to move nicely. Oil is starting to go, and the prices are coming down rapidly.
6: The president also posted, Iran has agreed to never have a nuclear weapon. Well, Vice President Vance has said $300 billion in a reconstruction fund is something that is on the table, but the money would be coming from Gulf partners and not from the U.S.
4: In one of the most closely watched primary races, Republican representative and Trump-backed Mike Collins has defeated first-time candidate Derek Dooley for the Republican U.S. Senate nomination in Georgia. He'll face off against Democrat incumbent Senator John Ossoff in November. Billionaire Rick Jackson's defeated Trump-backed Lieutenant Governor Burt Jones for the Republican nomination for governor in Georgia. He'll take on Atlanta Mayor Keisha Lance Bottoms. In Oklahoma, Congressman Kevin Hearn has won the Republican nomination for Senate, while Trump-backed Mike Massey advances to the Republican primary runoff election for governor and three-term U.S. Congressman Barry Moore, who had the backing of President Trump, has won the GOP primary runoff for U.S. Senate in Alabama. 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
13: to strike nearby buildings and then trigger a crowd stampede that would have led them directly toward a pre-staged sniper team. Phase two would then call for storming the White House. 23 individuals have been identified and multiple arrests have already been made. The entire plot may have been stopped thanks to a concerned mom in Ohio. Investigators say that man, 19-year-old Tyson Proper's mom, called cops sharing concerns about her son's recent conduct, including firearms purchases and his communication with people online, according to authorities.
4: That's Fox's Kevin Cork. Authorities discovered boxes of ammunition and a rifle decorated with an American flag pattern. Vice President J.D. Vance says attacks like this would justify the use of FISA if the alleged conspirators were from out of the country. Chicago police have a person in custody tonight following an investigation into a large cross that was set on fire in a city park last week. Fox's Lisa Lacerra.
14: A 21-year-old college student told the local TV station he's the shirtless person seen on video distributed by police, saying he was protesting President Trump and not making a racist statement, adding he knew about the historical relevance but didn't know the severity and how racially motivated it may seem. Cross burnings have historically been seen as symbols of hate and intimidation against black people and have been connected to the Ku Klux Klan. Police have not said if this man is the person in custody. The burning cross was found June 9th in Grant Park, where Barack Obama delivered his acceptance speech when he was elected the nation's first black president in 2008. Lisa Lacerra, Fox News.
4: The U.S. military says to carry out a strike on a suspected drug boat in the Eastern Pacific, killing one U.S. of the command, calling it a lethal kinetic strike on a vessel operated by designated terrorist organizations and was engaged in narco trafficking operations. I'm Ted Lindner. This is Fox News.
1: iHeartRadio weather, mostly cloudy tonight. Maybe a shower or storm and a low in the mid-50s. Waves of showers and storms for tomorrow. Clouds continue, a high near 70. Drying back out for Thursday. I'm meteorologist Mace Michaels on Twin Cities News Talk, AM 1130. Currently, it's 66.
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0: From the City of Angels near the Pacific Ocean, good morning, good evening, wherever you may be across the nation, around the world. I'm George Norrie. This is Coast to Coast AM. Later tonight, the psychic world. Here's what's happening. The U.S.-Iran de-escalation deal may bring oil tanker traffic back to something resembling the pre-war normalcy, but the global energy trade, they say, will never be the same. Oil prices will likely fall. Goldman Sachs lowered its fourth quarter forecast from $90 to $80 per barrel. But with so much uncertainty ahead, no one believes oil prices are fully out of the woods yet. Assuming a real ceasefire actually holds, it will take time, possibly months, to clear out trapped tankers and bring in new empty ones and to rebuild and restart damaged production and export facilities. There will also be demand for oil to refill heavily depleted reserves in the U.S. and elsewhere. Here's our Tom Danheiser with more on today's activities. Tommy?
1: Well, George, oil prices fell 5% for a second day in a row to a three-month low as details emerge of an interim deal to end the war in the Middle East and reopen the Strait of Hormuz. This includes an agreement to allow Iran to sell oil. Brent crude futures fell $4.21 or 5.1% to settle at $78.96 a barrel, while U.S. West Texas Intermediate crude fell $4.70 or 5.8% to settle at $76.05 a barrel. President Trump and Iran's lead negotiator have signed an agreement that was expected to open the Strait of Hormuz, but the specific terms of the deal have not been released, and Israel's leader appears not to be fully on board. Prime Minister Benjamin Netanyahu said that Israeli forces would remain in Lebanon, a stance sure to antagonize the Iranians. Iran has disputed contentions by the Trump administration that ships will be able to transit the Strait of Hormuz without charge, saying it intended to charge fees but not tolls. Meanwhile, President Trump criticized Israeli Prime Minister Benjamin Netanyahu's handling of Israel's minor war against Hezbollah, voicing frustration that the parallel conflict was complicating his efforts to end the war with Iran. Iran's foreign minister said any Israeli forces remaining in southern Lebanon or any Israeli strikes on the country would constitute a violation of the U.S.-Iran deal. And Iran's foreign minister said new talks on nuclear arms and sanctions relief would start on Friday, right after an initial agreement is signed. George?
0: Thank you, Tom. We'll see what happens. At the close of trading in New York, the 500 richest people on the globe added, get this, $336 billion to their fortunes, the biggest haul ever recorded in a single day, according to Bloomberg Billionaires Index. They brought in a collective net worth to a record $13.3 trillion. Elon Musk, the world's first trillionaire, extended his lead over the group with his net worth rising more than 10% to $1.27 trillion. And the dozen people at the bottom of the list of the least wealthy of the world's super rich each stood at $7.9 billion each, the highest ever to enter the index. But some people believe the bubble is going to burst. One of them is financial guru Harry Dent. Harry, what do you think?
2: George, you know, I think we're getting close. They've been nonstop stimulus since the 2008-09 crisis. I mean, $31 trillion, one and a half times our average GDP. Never happened even close in history. This bubble looks like it's finally ready to burst. And together, this is 100% artificial, what we've seen, okay, in 17 years. It's getting ready to burst. Bubbles never burst small. So I'm expecting the first whack will be like as much as 50%. Maybe July to October would be the ideal time in my short-term cycle. And the whole downturn could be 90% or more for the S&P and even worse for the NASDAQ. So this is going to be like 1929 to 32. And it's not happening at a time normally it would be when cycles are down. It's happening because the government blew our economy, the balloon up to the biggest in history. This is going to go down as the craziest thing that ever happened in economics. All you can do is get out of the way of it, especially stop.
0: We'll monitor this. Thanks, Harry. Harry's book is called Zero Hour. Two college students in California died after being swept into the Pacific Ocean by rising tides and powerful surfs while apparently napping near a popular but perilous beach access point. The victims were 21-year-old and 20-year-old of Fremont, California. Authorities said the two friends were believed to have been sleeping near the Keyhole, a natural archway used to access Yellow Bank Beach, when incoming tides caught them off guard and pulled them out into the water where they drowned. Unbelievable. Up next, a black hole is a region in space where the pull of gravity is so intense that nothing, not even light, can escape. We're going to talk about what they mean with Marcus Chow next on Coast to Coast AM. Do you really want another summer like last summer, barely sleeping because you were too hot at night? 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
0: 103.5 FM. And welcome back to Coast. George Norrie with you. We've got a great program for you tonight. Marcus Chown back with us, former radio astronomer at the California Institute of Technology in Pasadena, California. He's a journalist and author of a number of science books on everything from the Big Bang to quantum theory. We'll talk to him about a lot of these. Marcus, welcome back. How have you been?
7: Well, great to be here. I'm very well. How are you?
0: Great. Looking forward to this. Maybe you can help us with the Big Bang. I still don't get it. I can't find someone to explain how we started from nothing, Marcus.
7: Well, nobody actually knows that, because the Big Bang theory is basically tells us that the universe began in a very hot, dense phase and then began expanding and cooling. And out of that debris, they formed the galaxies like our Milky Way. So it's that we're certain of. But the actual question you just asked, we don't know the answer to that. We don't know how something came from nothing. That's the ultimate cosmological question.
0: What is your best guess for yourself? I'm sure you've thought about this.
7: We actually have tagged on to the Big Bang. We've bolted on to the Big Bang theory quite a few different things, because it doesn't actually predict exactly what we see. So, for instance, we've tagged on or bolted on what we call dark matter. So we've now discovered that the visible stars and galaxies are outweighed by a factor of about 5 by this invisible stuff. We don't actually know what it is. And that's been tagged on to the Big Bang theory as well. And another thing that's been tagged on is what we call inflation. And this is a period of super fast expansion that occurred in the first split second of the universe's existence. And it's been likened to a hydrogen bomb explosion compared to the stick of dynamite explosion that then became the Big Bang expansion afterwards. Now, it turns out that with inflation, you need only about a kilogram of matter to start the universe. Only a kilogram. Everything else comes from what we call the inflationary vacuum. So that's an amazingly small seed. And our best theory of physics, quantum theory, does allow matter to appear out of nothing, to pop into existence out of nothing. So it is conceivable that there was nothing And then the laws of quantum theory allowed a kilogram of matter to pop into existence and everything else followed naturally. But of course, then your next question is bound to be, where did the laws of quantum theory come from? Where did the laws of physics come from? So it kind of, it's like, remember Stephen Hawking said that, there was this, he laughed at the theory that the universe was standing on the back of a turtle, and that turtle was standing on the back of another turtle, and he said it was turtles all the way down, all the way back. So the problem we always have is when you're asking about the ultimate origin question is that there's always a question, well, what happened before that? But the Big Bang Theory, as I said, which is we start with a very hot, dense phase, and the universe expands and cools, that's incontrovertible. The evidence of the Big Bang is around you and me and everyone listening at this moment, because 99% of the photons, those are the particles of light in the universe, are tied up in the afterglow of the Big Bang. Because that's cooled in the last 14 billion years, that it's not visible light. It's what we call microwaves, the kind of light that your phone uses or a microwave oven uses. But 99.9% of the photons are in this afterglow. So if you had eyes that could see microwaves rather than visible light, you would see the entire universe, the whole sky from horizon to horizon, glowing white with this afterglow of the Big Bang. So that's the most striking evidence that the Big Bang actually happened.
0: Marcus, I gave a brief description of what a black hole is, but give us your definition of what a black hole might be.
7: Well, I really can't improve on your definition because it was absolutely perfect. A black hole is a region of space where gravity is so strong that nothing, not even light, can escape, which is, of course, why they are black. They commonly form when a massive star, so that's a star a bit bigger, much bigger than the sun, gets to the end of its life, runs out of fuel, so no longer able to generate the heat to push backwards, to push outwards against gravity. Gravity gets the upper hand and starts crushing the star and shrinking it down. And as it shrinks, gravity gets stronger and stronger, and it shrinks faster and faster. And eventually, gravity becomes so strong that not even light can escape. And as you say, it then becomes black. It winks out. It becomes permanently disconnected from the rest of the universe.
0: Who discovered them in the first place?
7: Well, that's an interesting question, because they were discovered in 1971 by a guy called Paul Murdin. He'd been at a university, I think it was in New York, and he went back to England, and he worked at the Royal Greenwich Observatory. Now, incredibly, this was a scientific institution. It was in a 15th century castle surrounded by a moat, so it was a pretty idyllic place. And he was interested in this. X-ray sources had been found in the early 1960s by what we call sounding rockets. They'd been fired up into the atmosphere. They would get above the atmosphere with their little telescopes, and they would open their eyes to the X-ray universe. And they'd found all these weird objects that gave out X-rays. Now, X-rays are given out by matter at millions of degrees, so extraordinary objects. But these initial telescopes were really crude, and we could only tell where these X-ray sources were to their constellation. And one of them was called Cygnus X1. It was in the constellation of Cygnus the Swan. And he came back in 1970 to England. And in 1970, NASA launched Uhuru, which was the first X-ray satellite. And Murdin got hold of the catalogue, and he found that the box showing the location of Cygnus X1 had shrunk. And he could see a very unusual star. It was a blue supergiant. It was pumping out hundreds of thousands of times the light of a normal star. And he knew that couldn't be the X-ray source, because it wouldn't be hot. It would need to be millions of degrees. It wouldn't be hot enough. But he was sharing an office with an Australian woman called Louise Webster, completely been written out of the history of science. And she was looking at the speeds of stars in our galaxy. And he thought, well, wait a minute, this blue supergiant star, maybe it's orbiting something else. And if it was, matter could be sucked down onto it, and swirl down onto this second object like water down a plug hole, and it would heat up to millions of degrees. So the question was it orbiting anything? And if it was, then periodically it would be coming towards us as it was orbiting and then going away from us. And Louise Webster went and used the telescope and found it was doing it. It was actually doing it every 5.8 days. And they sat down in there. They were in an octagonal turret room in this castle. And they sat down and they thought, what could be whirling this blue supergiant star around every 5.8 days? And they realised that it had to be an object which was at least four times the mass of the sun and maybe six times as mass of the sun. But they couldn't see anything at all. And the only object that would be that black and that massive was a black hole. So they discovered it. And I should mention Louise Webster, because if there's one thing anyone remembers from my being on this program today, please remember the name of Louise Webster, because she's been entirely written out of the history of science. She was an Australian, about 30, and she was the co-discoverer of black holes. Sadly, she went back to Australia. She had liver disease. She had one of the first successful liver transplants in Australia, but she died at the age of 49 and has been utterly forgotten. But you asked who it was. It was Paul Murdin and Louise Webster who discovered the first black hole, Cygnus X-1.
0: Marcus, what is a supermassive black hole and how does that differ?
7: Well, that's an incredible thing, because it turns out there are two major types of black holes. So with the first type that you described in your introduction and I then embroidered on, is basically a stellar mass black hole, one that forms from a collapsing or shrinking star. But in 1963, Martin Schmidt, who was at Caltech in California, discovered a second type. They discovered these objects called quasars, which you may have heard of, and they were super bright and they looked like stars. And Schmidt figured out that they were incredibly far away, almost at the edge of the known universe. And yet they appeared really, really bright. And when he worked out how much light they were pumping out, he discovered it was about 100 times more light than a typical galaxy like our Milky Way. And there was evidence that these things were very small. And it turned out within a year, theorists realized the only possible source of that incredible amount of light, incredible amount of energy, was matter swirling down, like, as I said, like water down a plug hole, through what we call an accretion disk, and being heated to millions of degrees as it did so, but onto a black hole, but not a stellar mass black hole, a black hole of millions or even tens of billions of times the mass of the sun, a supermassive black hole. And now we've discovered that there is a supermassive black hole at essentially the heart of every single galaxy in the universe. We've even got one at the center of ours. It's called Sagittarius A star. And if you ask me how they form, nobody knows. If you ask me what they're doing in the center of galaxies, nobody knows. Nobody even knows whether they came first, the supermassive black holes, and they were the seeds around which galaxies of stars later formed, or whether galaxies of stars formed first, and then maybe some very dense cluster or something at the center shrank or collapsed to form a black hole. So they are a total mystery. We pretty much know how stellar mass black holes form, but we don't know how these supermassive black holes form. And the biggest ones are something like 60 billion times the mass of the sun. So extraordinary objects.
0: Marcus, if you approached one of these supermassive black holes or a black hole in general, would you get sucked in? And if so, what would happen to you?
7: If you approach too closely, there is no way that you could stop yourself from falling into the black hole. That's absolutely true. If you are close to a relatively small black hole, a stellar mass black hole, you've probably heard of this this effect called spaghettification. You know, that if you fell feet first, the gravitational pull on your feet would be so much stronger than on your head that you'd be pulled apart before you actually entered the black hole, torn apart. However, this effect becomes weaker for bigger black holes. So with a supermassive black hole, you could fall through into the black hole without any ill effects. And the problem you have is that these supermassive black holes are surrounded by these blisteringly hot million-degree accretion disks. So they're very, very hot, very violent environments. So getting through that would be a bit difficult. But in principle, you could actually just fall into a supermassive black hole without any ill effect.
0: Could you end up in another universe on the other side?
7: Well, that's a very interesting question, because although we actually know what it's like outside a black hole, we know the shape of the space-time. So Einstein taught us that mass actually warps or bends space and time. And you can imagine that around the sun, for instance, there's a valley of space-time. We can't see it because space-time is a four-dimensional thing. And the Earth kind of rolls around the edge of this valley, rather like a roulette ball in a roulette wheel. So that's not the picture that Newton had. Einstein replaced it with that picture. And if you imagine a mass getting more and more concentrated, the valley becomes steeper and steeper until it becomes a bottomless pit from which nothing, not even light, can escape. So the man who described the shape of that space-time around a spinning black hole was a New Zealander called Roy Kerr in 1963, same year that quasars were discovered. He was at the University of Texas in Austin, and he managed to do that. But so far, no one has managed to describe the space-time inside a black hole. That's the problem that's insoluble. So really, all bets are off. What you just said is a possibility. Einstein's theory of gravity, which describes black holes, is quite unusual in it contains the seeds of its own destruction. So I told you that a mass starts when it starts shrinking under gravity. It shrinks smaller and smaller. Well, as far as we know, this shrinkage goes on until you get an infinitely dense point of matter, right? This is called a singularity. A singularity in a theory of physics tells you that there's something badly wrong, that your theory is broken. So what general relativity or Einstein's theory tells us is that there is a singularity at the center of a black hole. Now, we know that can't possibly exist. Physics has broken down, and we need a better theory of physics. And we think that the better theory is what we call quantum gravity, but we haven't been able to obtain it. So I can't actually tell you, until we get such a theory, what happens if you get to the center of a black hole, whether you go to another universe, whether you appear in another time. Nobody actually knows the answer to what is at the center of a black hole.
0: Okay, we're going to come back in a moment with Marcus Chan and talk more about these incredible stories of black holes in just a moment on Coast to Coast AM.
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1: iHeartRadio weather, mostly cloudy tonight. Maybe a shower or storm and a low in the mid-50s. Waves of showers and storms for tomorrow. Clouds continue, a high near 70. Drying back out for Thursday. I'm meteorologist Mace Michaels on Twin Cities News Talk, AM 1130. Currently at 64 degrees.
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8: Representative and Trump-backed Mike Collins defeated Derek Dooley for the Republican U.S. Senate nomination.
9: I'm going to work hard. I'm going to get the job done. And you know what? I'm going to come home. We don't need more career politicians.
8: Billionaire Rick Jackson defeating Trump-backed Lieutenant Governor Burt Jones for the Republican nomination for governor. Few details are known, but the U.S. and Iran are set to sign a deal to end the conflict in Geneva, Switzerland this Friday. Fox's Peter Ducey.
10: Now we know why Iran agreed to sign. Instant access to their main moneymaker. According to the Wall Street Journal, the U.S. will allow Iran to immediately begin selling oil and fuel under the deal to end the war, offering Tehran an early financial incentive to wind down the conflict.
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1: We'll leave it to our staff to find a song on black holes. 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
1: And welcome back, George Norrie, along with Marcus Towne. Marcus, if you aimed a telescope toward what looked like a black hole area, what would you see? Just nothing?
7: Well, that's a very good question, because the black holes, all the black holes we've seen, or stellar mass black holes, are all in binary systems. So they have a companion. And we only see the effect of the black hole via the companion. So we don't actually see the black hole. What we actually see is matter being torn from the companion star and swirling down, as I said, like water down a plug hole through what we call an accretion disk, heated a million degrees and you know, giving out prodigious amounts of light, make X-rays and things like that. So we never actually see the black hole. The problem, of course, is they are very tiny, and it could be that most black holes don't have companions. They're solitary, you know. The Sun is a solitary star, which is quite unusual. Most stars are binary stars, so the Sun is unusual. But most black holes could be solitary, and then, of course, we'd have no chance of seeing them at all. On the other hand, it turns out that these supermassive black holes are very, very big, and there is one or two of them that are close enough that we can actually image them. One of them is Sagittarius A star, which is the supermassive black hole that's centered around Milky Way where we live. This is a bit of a tiddler, which is a bit of a mystery why it's so small, but it's only 4.2 million times the mass of the Sun. And there's one in a galaxy called M87, which is very near to us, and that's got a 6.5 billion solar mass monster. And both of these are just about imageable, if that's a word, by our telescopes. So what happened is we've used this thing called the it'll come to me, but it's an array of radio dishes spread across it's called the Event Horizon Telescope, an array of radio dishes which are spread across the planet. You know, there's one in the Antarctic, there's one in the US, in Europe, all over. And it turns out that if you have the bigger your telescope, the finer the detail that you can actually see in an astronomical object. So what you do with all these dishes is you get them to look at the same black hole, either the one in MHAP7 or Sagittarius A star, and you record the signals on hard disks. You fly them back to a supercomputer. There's one at Haystack in Massachusetts, and there's one in Bonn in Germany, and you recombine them on a computer, and you effectively get the image that you would have got had you had a telescope the size of the Earth. And in 2019, that allowed us to get the very first image of a black hole, a supermassive black hole in M87. And it looked exactly the same way as we would have expected, just a black disk surrounded by incredibly hot, luminous material that was swirling in. And 3 years later, we managed to get the image of Sagittarius A star at the center of our own galaxy, and it looked very, very similar. You might wonder, why did it take 3 extra years to get a picture of the one at the center of our galaxy? And the reason is that it's 1,000 times smaller than the one in M87, which means that stuff is fluctuating around it about 1,000 times faster. So if you imagine, trying to photograph a very elderly Labrador on your lawn, it'd be very easy because the Labrador would stay very stationary. But if it was a young puppy hopping around, it would be much more difficult to photograph it. And that's why the Sagittarius A star, our own black hole, was more difficult to image. So yeah, we've actually imaged 2 supermassive black holes, and so far they appear to be exactly as we would have predicted. So we've actually seen 2.
1: Is it conceivable, if there's extraterrestrial life out there in the universe, Marcus, they may be traveling through black holes, bending space and time?
7: That's probably impossible, because the actual defining characteristic of a black hole is that you can fall into it, but you can never get out. Okay, so that would be a bit of a problem if you wanted to travel between two places. However, there is another possibility, and these things, you've probably heard of wormholes.
1: Right.
7: These are also permitted to exist by Einstein's theory of gravity, and they are basically shortcuts through space-time. I mean, I suppose the analogy is with a hole through an apple caused by a worm. You know, rather than going around the edge of the exterior of the apple, you could take a shortcut through the middle. So these things can exist. The problem is they're highly, highly unstable. But Kip Thorne, who was at Caltech and won the Nobel Prize a couple of years ago for black holes, he was asked by Carl Sagan. I don't know if you remember Carl Sagan, the great American astronomer who was responsible for the TV series Cosmos. He wrote a novel called Contact, which starred Jodie Foster.
1: Great movie, wasn't it?
7: That's right. And he needed to get his character, I don't know if it was Jodie Foster, from one part of the universe to another. And he contacted Kip Thorne, and Kip Thorne figured out how it would be possible for a wormhole to do this. So the mouths of a wormhole, you would go in one mouth, you know, you would travel a few meters, and then you'd appear around, you know, by the nearest star. That's the kind of idea. But the mouth shut very, very quickly. And he realized that they could be kept open by matter with negative gravities, that is repulsive gravity. Now, you might think that's nonsense, but in 1998, we discovered that the dominant component of the universe is stuff, we call it dark energy, that has repulsive gravity, and it's speeding up the expansion of the universe. So we know that this stuff, in principle, can exist. But then he worked out that in order to keep the wormhole maybe a meter wide so that you could crawl through, you would need to turn into energy the mass of about a sizable percentage of an entire galaxy of stars. So yeah, it did appear to be possible to create a wormhole, so you could have in principle an intergalactic rapid transit system like the New York subway, but in space. But the energy requirements would be absolutely enormous. So, I mean, it's obviously impossible for us. It would be impossible for a technological civilization that was even centuries ahead of us. But say there are technological civilizations that are millions of years ahead of us, or even billions of years ahead of us. I mean, a Victorian, someone from the 1890s or whatever, would consider our world to be utterly magic with our TV screens and the internet and all that kind of stuff. So imagine what a civilization, thousands or millions of years ahead of us could do. So it's possible that maybe the reason we haven't seen any extraterrestrials is they're all zipping around through through wormholes across backwards and forwards across the galaxy. There's lots of interstellar commerce. It's just we don't see it.
1: When they say a giant star collapses within itself, what does that mean?
7: Well, stars like the sun are held in balance, right? So originally there was a very large cloud of gas and dust before the sun. It began shrinking under its own gravity. So it had its own self-gravity. You know, every bit of it was pulling on every other bit. This is Newton's law of gravity. So it began to shrink. And as it shrank, it got hotter and hotter. And at some point, it became so hot at the core that nuclear reactions ignited, and that it became it was able to generate its own heat and became a star. But this shrinkage is permanent, right? And the sun is only held temporarily in balance. So temporarily, the shrinkage of that gas cloud has been stopped because the sun is generating heat in its core, which is pushing outwards and stopping gravity crush it. But once the sun or any star runs out of its fuel and can no longer generate heat to push back outward, gravity takes over once again and begins crushing the star. In the case of the sun, it's not massive enough to become a black hole, but it will become something what we call a white dwarf. You may have heard of a white dwarf. It's a star about the size of the Earth, or where every cubic centimetre of material, sugar cube-sized chunk of material, weighs as much as a family car. So it's a super dense star. And that kind of star will eventually fade out and become black and disappear. But so that's the kind of... So the sun's life will end with not with a bang, but with a whimper. But as we were saying earlier, the more massive stars, they end up as black holes. So the answer to your question is that gravity cannot be opposed forever. And the sun is temporarily succeeding in stopping gravity crushing it. But when it runs out of fuel, it will not be able to do that. That's about 5 billion years time. So that the sun is already 5 billion years old. So it's about halfway through its lifetime. But 5 billion years is a long time. So no one needs to lose sleep over that happening.
1: It's funny you say that, Marcus. When I was a kid, I would come home and tell my father the sun's going to burn out in 5 billion years. And I'd start getting really upset. And he would calm me down saying, Georgie, don't worry about it. That's a long time. You don't have to worry about it. But I never got it at that time. I thought it was like tomorrow.
7: Oh, my God. Well, the interesting thing is the reason that the sun has been around for 5 billion years and will exist for 10 billion years, and so there's been time for the evolution of complex life like you and me, is because the nuclear process that the sun uses is just about the most ridiculously inefficient process you can possibly imagine. So in the sun, hydrogen nuclei, these are protons, have to stick together to eventually make helium. So the lightest element is converted into the second lightest. Hydrogen is turned into helium, and the byproduct is sunlight. And that process of sticking two hydrogen nuclei together is so unlikely that on average it takes a hydrogen nucleus, a proton, 10 billion years to meet another one and stick. And it's because it takes so long that the sun will take 10 billion years to burn its fuel. Now, incredibly, if the force that gripped those nuclei, it's called the strong nuclear force, were only about 2% stronger than it is, that process would be much faster and the sun would burn all of its fuel in a second. So we are incredibly lucky that the sun, that the strong nuclear force is not 2% stronger. And because it isn't, the sun uses this incredibly inefficient nuclear reaction, and it exists around 10 billion years rather than a second.
1: Are black holes around for a long time?
7: Well, that's an incredibly good question, because it would have been thought before about 1972 that the answer to that question would be yes, they would be around forever. But in 1972, I think 73, Stephen Hawking, the British physicist, he discovered that in fact black holes are not entirely black, that they give out this radiation which we call Hawking radiation, and for a normal black hole, this radiation is extremely weak. I mean, it's very unlikely we're ever going to detect it. And that's, of course, why Stephen Hawking never got the Nobel Prize, because you tend to have to predict something that someone can actually detect so that the Nobel Committee doesn't get egg on its face.
1: Right.
7: But this Hawking radiation, you know, it has to come, the energy has to come from somewhere, and it comes

0: now, and we ought to be able to see them out in the universe, but we haven't seen any yet. So the answer to your question is they do not exist forever. They eventually evaporate.
1: Marcus, I've always been a believer that things exist because there's a reason. What would the purpose of a black hole be?
0: Well, that's a very interesting question, because the black holes. Okay, so let's go back. Just over a century ago, when they were predicted, by the way, a soldier who was serving in the on the front line in the First World War, he'd actually gone to on leave. He'd gone to a lecture in Berlin that Einstein had given when Einstein predicted his new theory of gravity. This was November 1915. Sorry, can you just repeat the question? Can you repeat it?
1: I was talking
0: Yeah.
1: about the possibility of, what the things have a purpose in life.
0: Yeah.
1: Why a
0: Yeah.
1: black hole?
0: Yeah. So again, they were considered to be so ridiculous as to not even be the preserve of science fiction. And for the last century, or most of the last century, physicists have been trying to prove that they don't exist because they seem so ridiculous. So they kept thinking there's got to be some force that intervenes and stops them actually forming. But what's actually happened in the last century is they've moved more and more into the center of physics. So when they now seem to be extremely important, and they seem to be involved in creating the universe that we see around us, although we don't actually know what role they play, because there's one in the center of every galaxy. So they're clearly very important. And they actually may be connected to you and me having this conversation, because in the galaxies with the really big monster black holes, tens of billions of times the mass of the sun, they tend to have these jets, right? They come out, they stab outwards from the north and south pole of these spinning black holes, and they stab out these jets for millions of light years across space, and they drive away all the gas in the center of galaxies. Now, the gas in the center of galaxies is the raw material of new stars. So in these galaxies with the really big supermassive black holes, star formation is snuffed out after one generation.
1: Marcus, hold on for a second. We're coming up to a break, but we'll come back and talk more about black holes and also take phone calls with you in a moment. Fascinating discussion with the astronomer Mark Chown.
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7: We are getting word of some of the details that could prove problematic as we hear from Fox's Alex Hogan.
8: Hezbollah releasing a statement saying it believes that Iran will not sign a final deal until the IDF withdraws all of its troops from southern Lebanon. And Iran's foreign minister is commenting on this, saying that an end to the war includes an end to the occupation. Even President Trump called on Israeli Prime Minister Benjamin Netanyahu to be more responsible about the conflict.
9: Israel's fighting Hezbollah too long, and too many people are being killed. And you don't have to knock down an apartment house every time you're looking for somebody.
8: This deal has not officially been released, raising a lot of questions and concerns as to what is exactly in the agreement.
7: The agreement set to be signed Friday in Geneva, Switzerland. It was a mixed bag for some of President Trump's picks in primary races Tuesday night. We have more from Fox's Kevin Cork.
10: Congressman Mike Collins, who gets the W over Brian Kemp-backed former football coach Derek Dooley. And the great state of Alabama, Trump endorsed Representative Barry Moore, won his runoff for the U.S. Senate against former Navy SEAL Jared Hudson. But that's not the case in the Peach State's gubernatorial contest, where successful businessman Rick Jackson beat out Trump-backed Lieutenant Governor Burt Jones. Meantime, here at the nation's capital, former council member Kenyon McDuffie and progressive council member Democratic Socialist Janice Lewis George are in a very crowded field.
7: Small plane carrying six people crashing into the middle of a highway in southern Texas, killing one person, leaving at least five injured. Crews rushing to the scene in Laredo, trying to rescue people aboard the craft as it burst into flames after 10 p.m. Tuesday. Loop 20 closed in both directions. 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
7: Freedom event at the White House last weekend. The plot involved using explosive-laden drones to force a mass evacuation and steer crowds toward a staged sniper team. More from Fox's Christina Coleman.
13: Arrests were made in California, Missouri, Ohio, and Nebraska. One of the alleged motives was to target, quote, capitalist elites and politicians. Fortunately, the FBI stopped this sick and twisted plan. Vice President J.D. Vance was in the crowd that night.
19: A lot of people could have got hurt if these guys pulled this off. There were 80,000 people. And those are just innocent human beings.
13: Investigators say the mother of this 19-year-old suspect who was arrested in connection to the plot called police and warned them of her son's recent concerning behavior. That information assisted with the investigation. The feds are also looking at 23 people in online chats.
7: Multiple people facing felony charges in Minneapolis for allegedly targeting federal agents during ICE operations.
20: The U.S. Attorney's Office and the Department of Homeland Security unsealing a federal indictment charging 15 people with alleged ties to two Minneapolis Antifa terror groups stemming from Operation Metro Surge earlier this year. U.S. Attorney Daniel Rosen.
21: To those who choose to threaten or harm federal officers, we will hold you accountable. We will defend federal officers. We will protect the public. We will enforce the law.
20: Homeland Security saying the announcement comes after a months-long investigation that uncovered extensive planning, material support, stalking, and coordinated attacks against federal personnel and facilities. 13 of the accused are in custody. Two remain fugitives. Jeff Manasso, Fox News.
7: At least one person is dead, another wounded after a shooting at a Delaware hospital. Wilmington police say a 23-year-old man has been taken into custody in Philadelphia. The lockdown at Wilmington Hospital has been lifted. Right now, there's no word on a possible motive. I'm Sue Guzman. This is Fox News.
22: iHeartRadio weather, mostly cloudy tonight. Maybe a shower or storm and a low in the mid-50s. Waves of showers and storms for tomorrow. Clouds continue, a high near 70. Drying back out for Thursday. I'm meteorologist Mace Michaels on Twin Cities News Talk, AM 1130. Currently at 64 degrees.
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1: You're part of this program. We'll take your calls with Marcus Chown when we come right back on Coast to Coast as we talk about the science of black holes. Jump aboard. Sea Cranes wind-up emergency radio. 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
1: And welcome back, George Norrie with Marcus Chown, as we talk about black holes. What's it going to take to get more information on black holes, Marcus? What kind of science?
6: To get more information on black holes? Well, I mean, we are in a golden era, because about 12 years ago, we, for the very first time, picked up gravitational waves. This was by two giant detectors in the US, one in Washington State, one in Louisiana. And gravitational waves have been predicted 100 years before, almost precisely 100 years before, by Einstein. And they're ripples in the fabric of space, you know, in this fabric, and they've been detected. And, you know, before that, we'd only got all of our information about the universe from basically light. So we'd seen the universe with our eyes and our telescopes. And gravitational waves were rather like the sound of the universe, you know. So we gained an entirely new sense. And we picked up gravitational waves from the merger of black holes. So there are black holes out in space which are in binary systems. So maybe they started off as two stars. They both became black holes. And they spiraled together. And in their last moments, they kind of create a tsunami of gravitational waves which spread outwards, and we later pick them up. And since then, we've detected well over 100 of these events, and they've told us all kinds of things about black holes that we didn't expect. One is that they're much, much bigger than anyone predicted. Much, much bigger. In fact, some of them are so big that they shouldn't actually exist. Because black holes are formed generally in what we call a supernova explosion. So a star a massive star gets the end of its life, and it explodes. And that explosion is driven by the energy liberated when the core implodes to form a black hole. So it's a bit ironic that implosion creates explosion. And this is so this is how they're actually created. And I've completely lost track of what I was actually saying.
1: I've got you going, coming and going, Marcus, don't I?
6: Yeah, I've got me coming. What was your question again? Tell me again.
1: Well, we were talking about black holes, and what would it take to get more information on black holes?
6: Yeah.
1: What kind of science do we need?
6: Yeah, so we've actually learned that this supernova process cannot produce the black holes we see. And so what that's told us is that these black hole mergers are much more common than we thought. So what we're actually seeing when we see these black hole in mergers is that the individual black holes have actually merged before. So these events are much more common. So that's an example of something that we've actually discovered. So we've opened this entirely new window on the universe. You know, we've got this entirely new sense, and we can hear the universe. So we don't know what we're going to find. So we've learned that. And then, of course, we were talking earlier about the Event Horizon Telescope, which is, harnessing radio dishes all across the planet to effectively give yourself a telescope the size of the Earth, which allows you to see greater detail. And so we're getting more and more dishes, so we're getting better pictures, and we may even get movies of these black holes, the two that we've actually seen, one in the centre of our galaxy and one in the centre of M87. So it's a very exciting time, and we are learning more about black holes than we've ever known before. Shall I just quickly get back to the thing that I didn't finish telling you before the break? And that was that I said with the big black holes, they have these really powerful jets that drive away all the gas, which is the raw material for stars. So in those galaxies, star formation is snuffed out after one generation. But in our galaxy, we've got a titular of a supermassive black hole. That's a total mystery. No one knows why. But it's never had powerful jets. And so that means that the raw material of stars has never been driven away. And we've had multiple generations of stars. So our sun is a third generation star. So it formed from the ash of two previous generations. And the key thing is that in each generation of stars, more heavy elements are made by the stars. So more iron, more carbon, more oxygen. Precisely the elements necessary to make a planet like the Earth, precisely the elements needed to make you and me. So it may be that life like ours can only exist in a galaxy with a very, very small supermassive black hole. So there is that connection between us and this black hole, Sagittarius A star. We wouldn't be here if it wasn't the way it is.
1: Let's go to the phones. First time caller, Gyla in Arizona. Welcome to the show. Hi, Gyla.
7: Hi, how are you doing?
1: Okay, thank you. Go ahead.
7: Yes, I was thinking that in the Bible, God says that he told his son, Jesus Christ, to create the planets according and the stars according to his word, which the sun did. That's how our planets and stars were placed here, as it says in the Bible. And that the earth was created to be habitated. None of the other planets that we know of have that birth certificate, per se.
1: At least not in this solar system. But what's your question for our special guest, Marcus?
7: Yes, I was wondering, how do you, I know Stephen Hawkins was a fantastic scientist, and I was wondering, how did he just make that it was the Big Bang theory instead of going to the Bible and explaining things from what God says?
1: You want to touch that, Marcus? Go ahead.
6: Well, I mean, you know, we look around and we try and understand the universe around us, you know, and some of the towering figures in the history of science, like Isaac Newton, were incredibly religious. Most of the work that Newton did was analysis of the Bible, and only a small percentage of what he did was actually science. So they never saw any contradiction. Newton thought that in understanding the universe and how things had come to be, he was actually understanding the mind of God. So I don't see any real contradiction at all. If you're a scientist, you discover these incredibly beautiful, elegant laws which have orchestrated everything we see in the universe. And you just think, wow, they are fantastic. And if you're religious, you just think, wow, they're fantastic. God created them. So I don't see any real problem.
1: Let's go next to Bill, truck driving in Oregon. Welcome to the show. Hi, Bill.
8: Hey, Marcus. Hey, George. You know, and George, I feel a lot of sympathy for you on the time thing because, you know, you were saying 5 billion years and the sun would burn out. And then Marcus said, yeah, but that's halfway. And we have 5 billion. Okay, I'll take your word for it, Marcus, because of how smart you are. But it's always made me wonder, like, 5 billion years from when, right? And that kind of leads me to my question. I've wondered about this so-called great attractor that supposedly has the gravitational power to pull galaxies in some sort of order. It's an intergalactic structure. I was wondering if you've heard of it or have any theories on what it might be. And I also wanted to know if you have any, if you've heard of a primordial black hole, and if you have any theories on the possibility of a primordial black hole just springing up somewhere. Because I know that's a theme that you hear, like in movies, that a primordial black hole is particularly dangerous. But I don't even know if it exists. So those are my questions.
6: Yeah, so, okay, so let's talk about the primordial black holes. I just mentioned those. Those are mini black holes. They were predicted by Stephen Hawking and Bernard Carr in about 1974. And they would have been formed in the incredibly violent conditions of the Big Bang and survived. But they would be evaporating and we should see evidence of them. But very interestingly, a few years ago, the most energetic neutrino was detected by an experiment in the Mediterranean, in the sea. A neutrino is a subatomic particle, and this created flashes of light which were picked up by this experiment. And this neutrino is so energetic that it's inexplicable. But one rather way out suggestion is that it came from an evaporating black hole just beyond the planets. So actually not very far away from us at all. So this would be a black hole smaller than an atom, but maybe weighing as much as an asteroid. So it's conceivable, though probably not likely, that we've seen such an event and that these primordial black holes do exist. As far as the great attractor is concerned, we constantly find these concentrations of mass. So I think you're talking about something that's probably tens of thousands of galaxies altogether, which has a strong gravitational pull. Now, we think that the Big Bang was pretty uniform, but we can see variations. We can pick up the radiation from the Big Bang, and we can see that matter was slightly uneven by about a few parts in 100,000. And we believe that those slightly denser regions had stronger gravity and they pulled in more matter. And it was rather like, you know, the rich getting richer and the poor getting poorer. Gradually, these regions became the galaxies that we see around us. And that predicts that we shouldn't see any anomalous big masses of tens of thousands of galaxies, yet we do see them. So this is a slight worry. And but again, this is science. You know, what is gold dust in science is finding things that don't fit. You know, that's absolutely fantastic. When you find something that doesn't fit, then it's hinting that there's a better description, a better theory. And so that's gold dust in science. So we don't know whether these big things like the Great Attractor are a real challenge to the standard Big Bang or not.
1: What would you say is one of the most greatest mysteries of the universe, Marcus?
6: Well, You've already mentioned it. You know, how does something come from nothing?
1: Yep.
6: I mean, that's got to be the ultimate question, isn't it? But then again, we've discovered science is in an incredibly embarrassing situation, right? So for 350, 400 years, science has been studying the universe, and then we've now discovered that it's only been studying 5% of all there is. 95% of the universe is invisible in some form. We don't understand what it is. We've got a placeholders. We call it dark matter and dark energy, and together, dark energy and dark matter account for 95% of the mass energy of the universe. So that's an incredibly embarrassing position for science to be in after 400 years, to find out it's only been studying 5% of what there is. I mean, imagine if Darwin only knew about frogs and stick insects, and he didn't know about elephants and fish and all that sort of stuff. It'd be quite difficult to come up with the theory of evolution by natural selection. But we've come up with what we call the standard picture of cosmology, which we think is a good description, but the major components of the universe, we don't actually know what they are. Dark energy and dark matter are in the room with you at this moment, but because they do not interact with normal matter, we have no way of detecting them. And so what we have are these experiments all over the planet, generally down mines, and they have a whole bunch of atoms waiting for a chunk of dark matter to just hit them, and then we would pick up the rebound or something like that. So that's a real mystery anyway. Yeah, there's a lot of that's what makes science so fantastically interesting. You know, we know so much. We know that the universe originated about 13.8 billion years ago in a Big Bang, been expanding and cooling ever since, and the galaxies have congealed out of that debris. This is a picture previous generations would have killed for, but it allows us to ask questions like, what was the Big Bang? What drove the Big Bang? What happened before the Big Bang? What is space? What is time? Fundamental questions that we have a chance of answering maybe in the next couple of decades. So that's it's a very exciting time to be around.
1: I was going to say, can you imagine what we'll know in the next 50 years? Amazing, I bet.
6: We absolutely cannot. I mean, you've only got to go back a century and think, could anyone have imagined television? Could they have imagined, you know, air flight? Could they have imagined the internet? You know, I mean,
1: sending messages through the air.
6: Absolutely, absolutely right. I mean, what characterizes our age and what every other generation throughout history would have considered magic is electricity. You know, we live in the electrical era. Everything around us is electrical, you know, and previous generations, apart from they were vaguely aware of lightning, didn't know about this incredible force. So, yeah, I mean, that's what's so exciting. I mean, I watched when I was growing up, I'm giving away my age now, I watched Star Trek and, you know, they had these communicators and all that sort of stuff. And I mean, I've got a, like many people, a smartphone here. And, it's hugely more powerful than the computers they used to take men to the moon in 1969.
1: That's right.
6: And it's a piece of science fiction in my hand.
1: Teleportation,
6: yes. Actually, we're not quite there yet, but I think the problem with that is that we can obviously teleport an image from a transmitter to your TV, but the amount of information required to reconstruct a human being is really quite astronomical. So I'm not sure whether we'll ever be able to do that, but you never know. You never know.
1: Let's go west of the Rockies. Mark's with us in Roseville, California. Mark, thanks for calling.
9: Yeah, George. Yeah, I'd like to ask Marcus, what does he know about Cygnus X1, X3, Deneb?
6: Cygnus, a black hole. Yeah, Cygnus X1 was the first black hole candidate that was identified in 1971. Oddly enough, I've just written a book about black holes, which is why I'm on this program. And my dad took me to a talk when I was 12 in London by a guy called Paul Murdin, because I was a member of the Junior Astronomical Society. And this man on crutches, I didn't realize he'd had a disability since he was young. So he announced this discovery of this black hole in Cygnus X-1, and I didn't realize it was such a significant thing. I was only 12, and it was the first black hole candidate. And so when I wrote my book, I actually got to interview Paul Murdin, the person who'd actually got me interested in the whole subject. So that was a really nice moment. So Cygnus X-1, we now know, is a black hole which is 15 times the mass of the sun, and it's among probably only a couple of dozen stellar mass black holes we found in our galaxy. We think they're unbelievably common. We think they're tens of billions probably in our galaxy, but they are very difficult to spot because they have to be in a binary system, because we can only see them via the matter they rip off a companion star. That's the thing that heats up that we see. So they're not that easy to spot. So yeah, that's what we know about Cygnus X-1.
1: And this current book is called A Crack in Everything?
6: A Crack in Everything, that's right. So it's about how black holes came in from the cold, you know, how they went from being not even the preserve of science fiction to we realise now they're very, very central to science and why the universe is the way it is, but that their role is still mysterious. You know, and that's the great thing about science. You know, I mean, Newton said, I think the greater the continent of knowledge, the larger the coastline of the unknown. And of course, as we learn more things, we have more questions.
1: 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We shall be back in a moment and take final calls with him, Marcus Chown, as we talk about black holes.
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1: iHeartRadio weather, mostly cloudy tonight. Maybe a shower or storm and a low in the mid-50s. Waves of showers and storms for tomorrow. Clouds continue, a high near 70. Drying back out for Thursday. I'm meteorologist Mace Michaels on Twin Cities News Talk, AM 1130. Currently at 64 degrees.
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12: Switzerland Vice President J.D. 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
13: I see it as we're going to get very serious about these negotiations. And what I'm trying to do is send a signal that the entire American government is actually oriented towards getting a good outcome for the American people.
12: The president says the U.S. Navy's blockade along the Strait of Hormuz will fully reopen as well. And Mike Collins running as a strong supporter of President Trump, winning the GOP Senate nomination in Georgia against former Tennessee football coach Derek Dooley. After the win, Collins spoke to his supporters.
14: We're going to travel to every corner of this state. 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
12: He'll face off against Democrat Senator John Ossoff in November. 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
2: 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Put it on your phone. And through the app, you can sign up to be a member as well. And if you live in Canada, you're eligible to become an insider as well. 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
2: And welcome back, George Norrie, along with Marcus Chown, as we talk about black holes. What's your next project you're working on, Marcus?
9: Well, oddly enough, my books tend to grow out of my previous book. And because I mentioned Louise Webster, who co-discovered black holes and has been written out of the history of science, and there's also a woman called Jocelyn Bell who also discovered very important objects called pulsars, didn't get the Nobel Prize, etc. When I've given talks, a lot of people have said, well, why don't you write about these women who haven't got the credit that they deserve? And I thought that would be an interesting thing. I mean, one of them is Cecilia Payne. She invented astrophysics, actually. She was the person who figured out what the universe is made of, that it's mostly hydrogen and helium. And oddly enough, she went to school in London, only about half a mile from where I'm speaking now, but she became the first woman professor at Harvard. So Cecilia Payne is yet another person, another woman, who has been written out of the history of science, who people need to know about.
2: All right, back to the phones we go. John in Wisconsin, welcome to the program. Hi, John.
10: Hello, George. Hello, Marcus. Brief comment and a question, please.
2: Sure.
10: I never even heard of black holes until recently on Coast to Coast, where for the last 6 years, I received immense education on numerous topics. Kudos to you, Marcus, for all your accomplishments. One of the words thrown around today, whether it's paranormal, black holes, or others, is disclosure. My question, Marcus, is what are the biggest barriers you and your colleagues are finding to prevent worldwide transparency and agreement on black holes? And George, thank you for taking my call.
9: Well, first of all, I should tell you that I'm a journalist and not a practicing scientist. So I don't actually work in this field, although I did briefly when I was at Caltech. There isn't really a problem, because the whole essence of science is that you publish your results so that other people can challenge them. You know, you put your results in the public domain. So, you know, stuff is not put behind closed doors. And really, that is the essence of science. You know, doubt, that you present your result and you expect to be shot down by other people, and you defend yourself. And if people are successful at shooting you down, then you have to think again and come up with a new idea or a new theory or whatever. So I don't think there's actually any real danger there. One of the problems in the US at the moment, of course, is that the administration does appear to be anti-science and is cutting, for instance, the budget to NASA. And I mentioned the gravitational wave detectors. You know, this was a fantastic development by the US. But last thing I heard, that one of the two detectors may not even be get funding. You know, so there's one in Washington State and one in Louisiana, and that would be devastating, because the gravitational waves we pick up are incredibly weak, and we have to distinguish them from things like people walking past the detector, someone riding their bike or a car within a few miles. And having two detectors, one in Louisiana and one in Washington one in Washington State, is crucial, because the only real signals are ones that they both pick up. If one picks it up, then it's obviously something spurious, like someone slamming a door or driving a car past. So it's very important to have two. So that is a big worry. And I think the rest of the scientific world is very worried about what's going to happen to science in America, particularly because you are such an incredible world leader and have been since the Second World War.
2: Marcus, do you think there's anything in the universe that we don't know that we will discover in the next 10 years?
9: Absolutely. In fact, there's a keep your eyes on the the Levin telescope. It'll come to me. The telescope which has just been is just coming on stream in Chile, and it's going to change astronomy because it's going to photograph the night sky, the entire night sky, every 3 days. So previously, we would look at an object and maybe might look at another object a few weeks later or something like that. This telescope is going to look at literally millions of objects in the sky and is going to notice where any of them, whether any of these objects have changed. They've moved, changed their position, they've changed their brightness within 3 days.
2: This is the Magellan telescope?
9: Not the Magellan telescope, no. It's the, I've forgotten what her name is. It was an American astronomer woman, Levin. It'll come to me, it'll come to me. Anyway, so this will actually, this will pick up thousands and thousands of asteroids. You know, these are rocky bodies orbiting the sun because they move against the background stars, and lots of other objects that we've never even suspected exist, things that fluctuate on very, very short timescales. I'm just looking up while I'm talking.
2: The Vera Rubin?
9: Vera Rubin, exactly.
2: Bingo.
9: Bingo. So she's one of the women who, again, has been pretty much forgotten, but she discovered the major, well, she was one of the discoverers, or the major discoveries, of dark matter, which is the stuff we know exists because we can see its gravitational pull on the visible stuff, but it's invisible. And she should have got the Nobel Prize for that. But the Vera Rubin, the Vera Rubin telescope in Chile is going to absolutely transform astronomy. And within about 6 months, we will have discovered vast numbers of things that we never suspected existed. So it's exciting times.
2: Why does Chile have the amazing telescopes?
9: Well, basically, we've got a big problem on the Earth, and it's called the Earth's atmosphere. So looking at the stars up through the Earth's atmosphere, it's like lying on the bottom of a swimming pool, you know, looking at the lights on the ceiling. They would wave backwards and forwards, so blurring them out. So we get blurred vision, basically. So what you want to do is get above as much of the Earth's atmosphere as possible, and it turns out that the in the Andes, you can get very, very high to about, 17,000-18,000 feet above a lot of the atmosphere, and also the air is very, very dry because moisture is a problem. So that's why you in America have a lot of telescopes in Hawaii on Mauna Kea, which is the giant volcano on the Big Island. That's at 14,000 feet. So all across the world, the best telescopes are in the highest altitude sites, and one of the best sites is the Andes in Chile.
2: Let's go to Mark in Ohio. Mark, go ahead.
11: Hey, George, your old Navy colleague back at you.
2: Hey, Navy man, how are you?
11: Oh, not bad, George, doing good. Anyway, I have the theory, just real quick, I have the theory that Gene Roddenberry ran into John Titor, the time traveler, and they went forward in time a couple of 300 years. And Titor said, excuse me, Gene, but I need to get back to 2036. George, you remember you had an astrophysicist on a couple weeks ago, and I brought up Dirac's hypothesis. You know, Paul Dirac was, and he theorized about a antimatter universe that was running backward in time, and I think I think he proved it mathematically, and your guest at that time said, well, if he can't prove it, You know, it's just all talk. And I wondered what your Marcus would think about that. And if had an effect, if there is an antimatter universe, what effect would it have on ours? If you could even ask that question.
9: Well, I mean, if it turns out if there are anti-stars made of antimatter, the anti-particle of the photon of light is actually the photon. So actually they look exactly the same as the stars that we see. So we wouldn't actually be able to tell whether some of the stars are made of antimatter or not. So basically you're talking about in the late 20s, Paul Dirac, who was a British physicist, he came up with a description of the electron, which combined Einstein's theory of relativity and what we call quantum theory. And he was mystified because the machinery of his equation that he effectively plucked out of midair seemed to be duplicated. And it not only described an electron, a negatively charged electron, it described a particle which was positively charged and the same mass. So his theory had actually predicted antimatter. And his equation is one of only two equations which are etched onto the flagstones on the floor of Westminster Abbey, the big cathedral in the centre of London. The other is an equation by Stephen Hawking. And so there is every single particle, building block particle of matter has an antiparticle. And one of the greatest mysteries, we were talking before about the great mysteries, one of the great mysteries is why we live in a universe that is made of predominantly of matter. Because when matter and antimatter meet, they annihilate in a flash of gamma rays, high energy photons. So if every process that we see, that we study generates equal amounts of matter and antimatter. So when we do that in the lab, so the universe should have actually flashed into non-existence. But it turns out that there was an asymmetry in the Big Bang. For every 10 billion particles of antimatter, there were 10 billion and one particles of matter. So after all, they'd annihilated each other, there was this tiny surplus of matter, and that is the universe. But why the laws of physics have this kind of weird skewedness to them, nobody knows. That's one of the greatest mysteries in the universe. Why are we not living why there's a universe at all, and why it didn't flash into non-existence when matter and antimatter annihilated each other.
2: How old were you, Marcus, when you got your first telescope?
9: Yeah, my dad bought me a little telescope when I was probably about eight or nine. I've got absolutely no idea. My mum and dad grew up during the Second World War when London was being bombed, so their schooling was completely disrupted. So I've got no idea why my dad bought me a telescope, but he did, and he later got me up to see the moon landings, which was pretty incredible to see as a child. And so we lived in an apartment in London, very close to a major road with bright yellow

0: can people get your books?
1: Yeah, well, you can get my book on Amazon.com. It's called A Crack in Everything. How Black Holes Came in from the Cold and Took Up Cosmic Center Stage. So A Crack in Everything. So, and I really interviewed a lot of people. So it's really about people. And I tell their stories and I kind of interweave the science, hopefully, in a painless way.
0: Who is your all-time favorite astronomer?
1: All-time favorite astronomer? I think Cecilia Payne, actually, you know, at Harvard, because she actually created an entire field, astrophysics, you know, the application of physics to the stars. She was the person who decoded starlight and was able to figure out what the temperature of stars were, what they were made of. And she should be far, far better known. You know, we know who discovered the law of gravity. We know who discovered the law of natural evolution by natural selection, Darwin. But how many people know that the person who figured out what the universe was made of was Cecilia Payne?
0: Marcus, my friend, stay with us always and come back again, okay?
1: Oh, thank you. I really enjoyed it. Thanks, George.
0: Marcus Chown, live from the United Kingdom, talking about black holes. Up next, Catherine Nadel joins us to talk about the other side.
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1: The nuclear program remain unresolved. Vice President J.D. Vance says that's one reason why he's going to Switzerland for the signing of the Memorandum of Understanding that'll happen on Friday.
2: What I'm trying to do is send a signal that the entire American government is actually oriented towards getting a good outcome for the American people. I kind of want to figure out, how real are they? How fake are they? They're making a lot of promises. Are those promises actually going to be met with real action? That's why I'm going to show up to the negotiation. That's why I showed up to Pakistan a couple of months ago, and we're going to stay involved in this process.
1: The vice president appearing on Fox's The Five. Fox's Peter Ducey with more from Switzerland.
3: President Trump is saying, you don't have to take my word for it that it's a good deal. Just look at the Strait of Hormuz.
4: Ships are starting to move now. We're going to have it fully open by Friday. The ships are starting to move nicely. Oil is starting to go, and the prices are coming down rapidly.
3: The president also posted, Iran has agreed to never have a nuclear weapon. Well, Vice President Vance has said $300 billion in a reconstruction fund is something that is on the table, but the money would be coming from Gulf partners and not from the U.S.
1: And then one of the most closely watched primary races, Republican representative and Trump-backed Mike Collins has defeated first-time candidate Derek Dooley for the Republican U.S. Senate nomination in Georgia. He'll face off against Democrat incumbent Senator John Ossoff in November. Billionaire Rick Jackson defeating Trump-backed Lieutenant Governor Burt Jones for the Republican nomination for governor in Georgia. He'll take on Atlanta Mayor Keisha Lance Bottoms in November. In Oklahoma, Congressman Kevin Hearn winning the Republican nomination for Senate as Trump-backed Mike Massey advances to the Republican primary runoff election for governor. 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
8: 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Don't miss out on the action.
9: We'll say explosive-laden drones were planned to strike nearby buildings and then trigger a crowd stampede that would have led them directly toward a pre-staged sniper team. Phase two would then call for storming the White House. 23 individuals have been identified and multiple arrests have already been made. The entire plot may have been stopped thanks to a concerned mom in Ohio. Investigators say that man, 19-year-old Tyson Proper's mom, called cops sharing concerns about her son's recent conduct, including firearms purchases and his communication with people online, according to authorities.
1: Chicago police have a person in custody following an investigation into a large cross set on fire in a city park.
10: A 21-year-old college student told the local TV station he's the shirtless person seen on video distributed by police, saying he was protesting President Trump and not making a racist statement, adding he knew about the historical relevance but didn't know the severity and how racially motivated it may seem. Cross burnings have historically been seen as symbols of hate and intimidation against black people and have been connected to the Ku Klux Klan. Police have not said if this man is the person in custody. The burning cross was found June 9th in Grant Park, where Barack Obama delivered his acceptance speech when he was elected the nation's first black president in 2008. Lisa Lacerra, Fox News.
1: And crews rushing to pull people out of a small plane Tuesday night that crashed in the middle of a highway in Laredo, Texas, as flames burst from the aircraft. The small plane crashing shortly after 10 p.m., according to an investigator with the Laredo Police Department. So far, investigators say at least one person has been killed, but there was no word on whether or not that person was on the plane or on the ground. I'm Ted Lindner. This is Fox.
11: iHeartRadio weather, mostly cloudy tonight. Maybe a shower or storm and a low in the mid-50s. Waves of showers and storms for tomorrow. Clouds continue, a high near 70. Drying back out for Thursday. I'm meteorologist Mace Michaels on Twin Cities News Talk, AM 1130. Currently at 64 degrees.
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1: And welcome back. George Norrie with you. Catherine Nadal with us. Her gift of spirit communication has been with her since she was a little child. She's a psychic now, medium, clairvoyant, and is a retired colonel, thank you, that served in the United States Army Reserve for 30 years. Catherine has been working as a registered nurse for more than 30 years as well, and is practicing as a witch, an ordained minister in our Lord and Lady of the Tricarion Church in Salem, Massachusetts. You still out that way, Catherine?
5: Yeah, well, I live in the New York City area, but I'm part of the church with Lori Bruno. Thank you for having me on, George.
1: Thank you for your service as well. You do a great job, and we really appreciate what you do.
5: Thank you. Thank you for your service. I know you're a veteran as well.
1: Navy for me, Army for you.
5: Yes.
1: I didn't make colonel. I made full lieutenant.
5: Oh, listen, it all counts. Let me tell you, it's something that not everyone can do.
1: Hey, tell us about the ability when you were a child.
5: Yes. So it's kind of interesting because my family was very Roman Catholic, especially my father. And his sister had been a nun. So he was very Roman Catholic, very strict. And I didn't really know I had this ability. And we used to go fishing. We used to go down to Brooklyn and go fishing. And one day he said, I'm going to take you to New Jersey. He said, I'm going to teach you how to go crabbing. And, you know, it's going to be in a net. We're going to throw it off the side of the dock. He was very detailed. And there was a lot of little boys on the dock that day. And so he threw it in, and he said he was going to check on the other kids. So he started to walk away. And the minute he walked away, I heard, pick it up, pick it up, pick it up. It was like in my ear. So I reached down, and I started to pull on the rope. And I saw him turn around. He was a tall man, 6'2", and he started marching back to me with that face on, like, you know, I didn't follow his command.
6: Yeah.
5: And I just launched it out of the water. And he said, "What are you doing?" And I just looked into the net, and it was like the biggest blue crab that day on the dock. And all the little kids came running over, and he just looked at me. And that day on, I said, if I hear anything like that, I'm listening to it. And whatever that event was, somehow it, like, it affected my dreams, because I started to dream very vividly about people I knew. I used to take care of an older lady across the street for several years. She had had a stroke. And one day I said to my dad, I think that that she's in heaven. And he looked at me. He said, "What are you talking about?" And I said, "Well, she was standing out of her wheelchair, and a little cat that had been, you know, died several years before came running up the driveway. And she hugged me, and I looked at the cat, and I said, 'Dad, she hasn't stand, you know, she hasn't stood in years, and Toy Toy hasn't been here in years.'" And he said, "Stop it, stop it." He was very upset by this. And later that day, his daughter came to the door, and she said that the mom had passed that night. And when he shut the door, he looked at me and he said, "Don't ever do this. Don't tell me this. Don't talk about this. You know, that's, it's not good, you know?" And so I had to keep it quiet for a very long time. And I had to deal with it, because the more I dreamt, the more I really started to see things. Some of it was psychic, but a lot of it was communicating with those that were passed on.
1: Why did his ability, Catherine, scare him?
5: Oh, it was like totally against the church, you know? And later in his life, I have to say, he died in 2016. And he remained Roman Catholic the whole time, even though later in my life, I ended up joining my friends in Salem and being involved working in Salem. He had asked me to bring him to the church because he had a very bad heart. And they had asked him to take dialysis, and he did not want to do that. So he wanted to sit with the priest. So I sat down with the priest and him, and he asked the priest, "You know, if I don't take dialysis, should I, you know, should I think that I'm taking my life, like a form of suicide?"
1: Suicide, yeah.
5: And the priest could not answer him directly. The priest said, "You know, that's like, you know, that's a Vatican question, and that's this and that." And I got very upset, and I looked at the priest and I said, "You know, he could die tonight, you know, like, try to give him some reassurance." And then he started to question me, you know, "What are you about?" and all this. And my father looked at me, because my father, since we were very little girls, would say, "You cannot lie about anything." So I said, "Well, I've written a few books and I could communicate with the other side." And he literally grabbed the table in front of my dad and said, "Joe, your daughter has a devil living inside of her." And I thought, oh, no. So driving home, I said, "Dad, you know, we're going to go into the Vatican too. I'm going to read it on the internet. That priest should have told you, should have relieved you." And I said, "I can assure you, I don't have the devil living inside of me. I mean, this is just very far-fetched." And, you know, and unfortunately, my dad ended up having other occurrences with that priest. He asked for the last rites. The same priest came. The priest that did the funeral was the same priest. I had to keep having contact with this priest. And it was very awkward, because I really felt that he didn't give my father the right reassurance that he needed, you know? And I found that as a conflict, because I had gone into all the spirituality and all the things that we believe in, like as a witch, you know, like believing in humanity and believing in taking care of others and believing taking care of animals and everything you do is for good. And I was sharing all of that with him, you know, and I felt bad about that experience because he really did, was a strong Catholic. We had gone to Catholic schools. My first job was in a convent. I mean, you know, it's just, it's amazing sometimes how situations somehow, you know, come full circle.
1: Well, when you were practicing as a witch and being a nurse, did that scare off a lot of people? Did they know?
5: Well, I just like in the military, I wouldn't really like publicize it. You know, if someone had asked me, especially when I was in the military, anytime I had to do a radio show or do an article or get involved in a public event, I would have to tell the commander, you know, just say, listen, this is who I am. You know, I always had a higher rank, so my commander would have been a colonel or a general. So, you know, a lot of them would just shrug their shoulders and say, as long as you're not giving out any army secrets, we're okay with it, you know. But a lot of them, because the Army Reserve units that I served in were in the Northeast, you know, a lot of them knew that I would, you know, spend a lot of time in October in Salem. So, you know, I would always have to tell them, like, you know, October is a busy month for me, you know, like that kind of a thing. But Salem has really been an eye-opening experience for me. I have not met so many amazing people as Salem, the people that live there, the witches, the shop owners. There is such an energy there. You know, they're the Halloween capital of the world, you know, and Lori Bruno, who I know you know very well.
6: Yeah.
5: She's the Italian Strega. She's been on your show several times. She's been like a second mother to me. You know, and her guidance and her teachings and her belief system has really, really provided a structure for me because, you know, I've gone through a lot in my life. I haven't really lived a normal life the way most people have. You know, I've lived in other countries and worked doing this military work, but also, like you say, caring for people, you know, being a nurse. I would never tell anyone my personal business as a nurse. But it really came out more in the military where, you know, a lot of the guys I served with, they would say, oh, you know, what are you doing going into a haunted house or stuff? You know, kind of like jokingly. But with curiosity, a lot of people, especially over the last 20 years, there's been a bit of a boom, as you know, with paranormal and ghost hunting shows, and even with mediumship, people are really starting to become curious and starting to believe, which is the reason why I bring up my dad a lot to people, because towards the end of his life, and after reading my book and seeing me work and seeing videos of me, he really understood, you know, which I think was comforting to him because he was a hospice patient. And, you know, he knew that there was going to be a heaven there and there would be people that we had, you know, lived life with there. And I think it actually took the fear away that, you know, had been building up with him.
1: Did he start to accept what you did?
5: Oh, yeah. Well, that's the funny thing, because he was a huge fan of Houdini, and he had worked for the Reader's Digest magazine, and he was a production manager for 25 years. And in the mid-70s, they had done a spread on Houdini and about the story and the life of Houdini. And my dad was very involved with that story. And, you know, he was really the one that told me a lot about Houdini. And if you remember, they had made a TV movie about Houdini in the 70s. It was a lot.
1: Played kind by of Tony, a lot of, Tony Curtis played him, right?
5: Exactly. Yeah. And, you know, there was a lot of action around that time because a lot of people started to become like magicians. You know, there was a few people that were like showmen that were actually doing magic shows on TV. And my dad was so curious about it, but my dad was so clear that Houdini was part of a kind of a leadership of trying to find the truth in the charlatans. So there was a lot of people at the time when Houdini was around that were practicing spiritualism, and people would go for a reading and they were trying to discern, are these people for real or not for real? And the people that were not for real were termed charlatans, where they were, you know, making things up or making knocks happen or things rattling or all sorts of things. And Houdini had asked for a code word, as you know, and it was a code word to communicate with his mother, I believe. And
1: her name was Bess, wasn't it?
5: Correct, yeah. And he claims that he did not ever hear that. And I think part of the fascination to it is because his wife kind of carried that on. Like, after he died, she was looking for messages as well. And it's interesting because my father is buried in Valhalla, New York, which is a huge cemetery with a lot of famous people in it. Some of the Yankees are there, like Babe Ruth and Billy Martin. And it's called the Gates of Heaven. And right down the hill from where my dad is, they have just built a beautiful veterans cemetery. So I've already bought my plot. But in finding that veterans cemetery, I stumbled across Houdini's wife is buried there. So she's literally going to be like a block away from where I'll be buried.
1: Wow.
5: And it's interesting because I didn't realize that they were separated. But apparently his family did not want her to be buried with him because I think his wife was not Jewish. And he was buried in a Jewish cemetery. And I believe that's in Queens. But so I always visit her. When I go to my dad, I go visit her. And on Halloween, I leave her a little tiny miniature pumpkin. I find it very fascinating, that story, though, because he really, when you really get into studying Houdini, he did a lot of good. He literally went to the military and said, how can I train the troops, you know, to get out of things? Like, because he was an escape artist. So he would show them how to do things in their training. A lot of people don't realize that. And he wasn't getting paid for it, you know. He also gave a lot of his money, you know, to people that needed it. Or, you know, once you really go down the rabbit hole on Houdini, you really become more and more fascinated.
1: He was one of a kind. We're going to talk about your ability as a medium and a psychic. You do different types of readings for people. Obviously, when we take calls next hour, Catherine, we'll keep them quick. But you do what is called the coffee psychic. You're all kinds of things, aren't you?
5: Oh, yeah. Yeah. Well, it's interesting because when I was telling you about my dad with the charlatan, he wanted to ensure that I was not a charlatan. And so I went over to Arthur Finley and they said that I have this ability. So when I came back, my dad said, okay, so England says you could do this, but what about the United States? So the Forever Family Foundation is a group that was based out of Long Island, and I was certified through them. And I said, Dad, England says I could do this. America says I could do this. He says, okay, you know, you're certified. So he had more of an understanding, and he had less of a fear to it. But it's funny because my dad's side of the family, my dad's dad was from Spain and his mother was Italian and my mother's side was Irish. And when we were growing up, my father's side would always have espresso coffee out. And my cousins and I, we would all drink it. And I would lean over their shoulder and I would start pointing out images in their cup. And as I would start telling them stuff, they were like, you know, you're my cousin, but you don't know my friends. You don't know what goes on in school. You don't know what's going on with my boyfriend or whatever. And I was realizing that a lot of these cup readings were really hitting on. And that was kind of like how it all kind of showed that I do have the ability. I started to communicate past the cup. And past the cup was when I started to really communicate with spirit. And the cup got their attention, because a lot of people are afraid of this work. But when I have the cup and I could show them an image, they can actually see it. That's why a lot of people like a tarot card, or they like a playing cards, or they like something that they can actually see, like a tangible item. When you're able to just talk in your head to them, it's a little spooky, you know, but if you have something in front of them saying, well, the card shows this or the cup shows that, they feel less fearful over it.
1: Big time. Big time.
5: Yeah.
1: What are some of your most paranormal investigations that you've attended?
5: So it's interesting because I'm known for being the psychic medium for a famous rock and roll club called The Chance. And they had many big acts like Aerosmith going all the way back more than 20, 30 years. And they're now closed. The Chance, the owner, passed away. But when they were open, they did like a tryout for a reality TV show, and it was called Between a Rock and a Hard Place. And the first part of it was the rock and roll club. The second part of it was the haunted basement. So Dan Bucci was the producer of that. They filmed me. I was down in the basement, and I said, there's a wall behind this wall. And we were looking at a brick wall. And I was adamant that there was a wall behind the wall, and the cameras are rolling. So the bouncer went and got like a sledgehammer, and he starts hitting these bricks, and the bricks are falling. And, you know, I'm a nervous wreck because I'm like, where's the owner of the club, you know? And there was a wall behind a wall. They literally showed us there's a corridor there. And later that week, the director, Dan Bucci, and the owner, Frank Pallette, they went down to City Hall and they got the old blueprints, and there used to be a mental hospital down the road.
1: Hold on for a second, Catherine. We're going to take a break. We'll come back and talk more about your incredible work with the psychic medium, Catherine Nadal, right here on Coast to Coast AM.
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1: iHeartRadio weather, mostly cloudy tonight. Maybe a shower or storm and a low in the mid-50s. Waves of showers and storms for tomorrow. Clouds continue, a high near 70. Drying back out for Thursday. I'm meteorologist Mace Michaels on Twin Cities News Talk, AM 1130. Currently at 64 degrees.
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8: To sign a deal to end the conflict Friday in Geneva, Switzerland. 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Vance telling Fox's The Five.
9: I see it as we're going to get very serious about these negotiations. And what I'm trying to do is send a signal that the entire American government is actually oriented towards getting a good outcome for the American people.
8: President Trump says the U.S.'s Navy blockade along the Strait of Hormuz will fully reopen once he signs the deal. A plot targeting President Trump's UFC event at the White House last weekend may have been stopped thanks to the parent of one of the suspects, Fox's David Spunt.
10: Ohio investigators say 19-year-old Tyson Proper's mother called police after she was concerned about her son's recent conduct, including firearms purchases and communications with people online.
8: Five arrests have been made. 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
1: I was watching Netflix over the weekend, Song Sung Blue, the story of the Neil Diamond Singers. 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
4: Hi, I'm Tom.
5: Hi, I'm Jennifer. What brings you here?
4: Yeah, I'm here to meet someone who understands me.
5: How so?
4: Well, I'm into UFOs, ghosts, aliens, Bigfoot, conspiracy theories, the paranormal, that kind of stuff. But can't seem to find anyone who gets it.
5: Oh, well, nice to meet you, Tom. I gotta go.
4: Okay, guess that's not your cup of tea. You sure?
5: Very. Good luck with that.
4: I can't meet anyone when I'm out, and I really can't find a website for my unique interests. 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
1: And welcome back, George Norrie, along with Catherine Nadal, the psychic medium. Catherine, we were talking about some of the most incredible experiences you've had. I'll let you finish some of those stories. Then we'll talk about your life as a witch in Salem, Massachusetts.
14: Yes, well, thank you. Yeah, so the chance, that was a great experience between a rock and a hard place. We ended up going to the Tribeca Film Festival, and we lost out to a cooking show. But you could still see some pieces of that on YouTube. Most recently, in the past year, I'd been filmed by Gary and John. They have a very active YouTube page and social media, but they're called Splintered Spirits. And Gary is the uncle and John is the nephew. But Gary actually wanted me to go and evaluate John, because John actually cleans graves in a cemetery. And he's actually catching a lot of EVPs. He's got a lot of voice boxes. And I don't really do a lot with any kind of equipment. I don't really understand it. But Gary actually asked me to evaluate John, and I gave Gary a reading and I gave John a reading. And after working with John, and I gave him a reading, but then we were in the spaces, like in this basement area, and that area is very active. While we were talking, you can actually see it on Instagram and YouTube, but while we were talking, I started a conversation about evil, just the conversation about evil. And literally the something that he had on the it was like a fireplace mantle flew off. I mean, you could see it. We had the cameras rolling, and it was really very active in there. I was, every name that I brought up, he said, had come through, because he would do these live feeds. And all of the names that I was just getting were already being picked up through his voice box and his community of people that watch him. It was very interesting. And then Gary, who's based in California, he actually came in for the holidays. And he wanted me to sit down with him, and he wanted to experience the coffee cup reading. So you can actually see that online also. And then most recently, they released something this week called Through Static and Shadows. And the producer is Mike Schiff. And the first episode is a horror producer by the name of Fred Vogel. But the concept of that show is for me to sit there and do a coffee reading. And then the second part is for me to communicate with those that are passed on. And they're all people that I have no idea who they are until I get there. Some of them are in the heavy metal music scene. Some of them are horror. So those episodes will be released. But I do a lot of work because of the Forever Family Foundation. Lloyd Arabak, who's the director, who's a parapsychologist, very well known, a lot of times he'll contact me and Dan Sturgis. Dan Sturgis is known on the Travel Channel for a paranormal caught on camera. And sometimes Lloyd will ask Dan and I to go and do an evaluation for a family or for residents. And those are private cases. You know, we don't get paid for anything like that. We're doing that just with our expertise. And then wherever I am, if I'm traveling, last summer I was in Vermont and I stepped into the Wilson House, which is in Vermont. And I said to the guy in the front, I said, I don't want to talk to anybody. I want to go through it. And at the end, can I meet with someone who's, you know, attached to the property? And he said, yeah, you can meet with a family member. And I met with her on the back porch when I walked through, and I gave her room to room feedback. And she said everything was accurate to her. And even personal things that I had said that had to do with people that had worked on the property. So I always try to find something, you know, that I can discover either by myself or with other people. You know, it just, It's really amazing how much stuff is really out there. There's a really great video that they made of me called The Spirit of Thomas Paine. And it was, again, with Dan Sturges, but also with the actor Chance Kelly. And people can find that on YouTube. But they had brought me to this house, which is in New Rochelle, New York. And it's Thomas Paine House. And you could audibly hear stuff outside on the property that was caught by, you know, by us filming. It's that one is really something. Like, if people don't understand, you know, what it's like to go on an investigation, I always tell them to go to that first so they can get an idea, like an introductory of what an investigation's really like.
1: That's fantastic. Now, what was it like being in Salem, Massachusetts, practicing your psychic mediumship?
14: Well, during
1: Halloween, right?
14: Yes, I was there for 9 Halloweens. The first 7, I worked with Christian Day, who you've had on your show.
1: Yep, good guy.
14: The world's most famous warlock. And in Salem, a lot of people don't realize, but if you're out of state, you actually have to get a license, a 31-day license, to do readings in Salem. And it's a little pin that you wear on your uniform, your clothing, to make sure that they know that that shop owner has gotten you licensed. But it is a wild place, I have to say. For anyone that's a new person, I would say that's really like basic training, because we were working for many hours and you're dealing with the public. It's very much like NOLA. You know, it's a party city, so people are sitting down after they had a couple of cocktails and crazy costumes and, you know, gory faces, you know, with, you know, eyes hanging out, kind of scary mask stuff. But it was a lot of fun. I have to say, I really fell in love with Salem after working there. And, you know, after working with Christian, I worked with 2 other shop owners. And now I just go to hang out and visit with my friends. It's too chaotic for me now. Over the last 10 years, everyone will tell you that the tourism has tripled. I mean, you can't even walk around up there. So I'm glad I got my time in, George.
1: Do you find there's a lot of interest in psychics these days?
14: Yes, I'm telling you, it's really amazing, and it's all cultures, because I read for people, and people go to my website, they book a psychic reading or a medium reading or a combination reading. I read for people in Japan and Rome and Philippines, all over. And a lot of them say, like, they go through the list and a lot of them say they picked me out for either because I was a witch, you know, it says you're a witch. Other people say, oh, I can't believe you're a colonel. And so I think that a lot of people want to talk to me because I'm so different. But that piece of it, when we're done, then I say to them, like, is this your first reading? And a lot of people, it is their first reading. And they said that, you know, they were intrigued because they have been watching TV or a ghost show or, you know, just really reading. There's so many books now.
1: They're everywhere, aren't they?
14: Yes. Yeah. It's an explosion, you know, and the founder of Forever Family Foundation is Bob Ginsberg. He actually wrote a book, which I think is entitled The Explosion of the Mediums. But he actually writes a detailed guide for people on how to pick out a medium, because we are a certified, you know, organization. And people just don't know, you know, who they're sitting with and what kind of information they're going to share with you in that reading. And that's why the importance of being certified, where you're literally working with someone that understands the work, but also understands grief. I'm a certified grief educator with Dr. David Kessler. You have to really understand, you know, what level of grief people are at.
1: What do you enjoy being more, a witch or a psychic medium?
14: I think it's the same, I have to say. I think it's really the same. I think a witch for me is really just how I live my life. It's really about being like a humanitarian. You know, I really care for people. I really care for animals. I really care for humanity. It's really about being a good person. When someone says to me, you know, what's the definition of a witch? My definition of a witch is being a good person. We really want good things to happen to people.
1: Since this has been going on for you, what has been the most scariest thing that's happened to you?
14: Oh, wow. I can only give you one. Well, I've had a lot of real life scary things happen to me, which are not psychic related. I did have a very odd occurrence. I had gone to a cemetery by myself, and it was a cemetery that I was not familiar with. And the person had just passed away. They were a young person. And I knew them very well. And I went to the grave and I was talking with the person and I was joking with the person. And I turned around, I started to walk back to my car. And it was kind of a desolate, I mean, it was really not a lot of people. Like, not a lot of people walk around cemeteries. Well, George, I got into the car and the car would not start. And my heart started to pound because I thought, oh my God, like, they're going to close the gates. I'm going to get stuck in here. And I literally opened the car door and I started to walk back to her grave. And I turned around. I said, this is crazy. Like, and then I got back in the car and I just said her name out loud and the car turned over and I like burned rubber out of there. And I'm telling you, I have to say that to me was, I really, as much as I connect with the other side and everything, that was something that I actually like asked for help immediately. And I was literally in a cemetery visiting someone and I asked for their help. So that really is, that was one of the few times that I could say that I, you know, I had a self-scaring moment.
1: Catherine, tell us some of your work as a grief educator. I find that to be fascinating.
14: Yes. So I really did my research and I found Dr. David Kessler. He is a grief educator. His son had taken his own life. And a few years ago, David Kessler became good friends with Lisa Marie Presley because her son had also taken his own life and they formed a friendship. And David Kessler has a online grief program that you get certified in. And it's tied with the Dougie Center. There was a little boy on the West Coast many, many years ago and he was dying. And they said, what would you like? You know, make a wish. What would you like? You know, and he said, I would like a program to take care of my family. I would like someone to be there to talk to my parents because I'm dying and I'm a little boy. So they created the Dougie Center. His name was Doug. And they created Dougie Centers all around the United States. And there's different like offshoots to the Dougie Center. And the one that I work for is Treehouse. And it happens to be a children's program. And the school system refers to children. And the work that I do there is with other volunteers. None of us get paid. And we're just there. We follow a curriculum and we get the children to really discuss their grief and discuss the person who had died and to, you know, look at the past and look at their, you know, all the changes in their life, the holidays and how things are different for them. And, you know, I don't bring up anything other than their grief in that, you know, me being a witch or a psychic medium, none of that is ever discussed there. My work there, just like all the other volunteers, is primarily being a grief educator. But it has been from working, you know, with other volunteers. It's amazing how many people grieve in so many different ways. And that's one thing that I've really, really learned. You know, when you really listen to people talk, you could have a whole family. They all experience the same loss, but every individual family member will experience that loss so much different.
1: Grief is a very difficult thing to live with, isn't it?

0: And it was that book. So many people had reached out to me and they said, please write these stories about your life. So that's where that was inspired. It was inspired by people that followed me.
1: What do you recommend you tell the people who have never been to a psychic before?
0: Well, I find it interesting. If they want a psychic reading, it's usually two top things is people want to know about their job or about their relationship. That's just, you know, off the bat. But I would really go to someone that someone has really recommended. Sometimes you go into a neighborhood where somebody says, like, you know, this lady works out of her house or something. I would go on recommendation. I wouldn't go to somebody that's on a boardwalk or some kind of a street fair.
1: All right, we'll come back and take calls with you in a moment. Catherine Nadal with us, back in a moment on Coast to Coast AM.
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10: Congressman Mike Collins, who gets the W over Brian Kemp-backed former football coach Derek Dooley. And the great state of Alabama, Trump-endorsed Representative Barry Moore won his runoff for the U.S. Senate against former Navy SEAL Jared

0: Hudson. But that's not the case in the Peach State's gubernatorial contest, where successful businessman Rick Jackson beat out Trump-backed Lieutenant Governor Burt Jones. Meantime, here in the nation's capital, former council member Kenyon McDuffie and progressive council member Democratic Socialist Janice Lewis-George are in a very crowded field.
1: Still not a lot known about the U.S.-Iran peace deal that's set to be signed on Friday. We are getting word of some details that could prove problematic, though, as we hear from Fox's Alex Hogan.
2: Hezbollah releasing a statement saying it believes that Iran will not sign a final deal until the IDF withdraws all of its troops from southern Lebanon. And Iran's foreign minister is commenting on this, saying that an end to the war includes an end to the occupation. Even President Trump called on Israeli Prime Minister Benjamin Netanyahu to be more responsible about the conflict.
3: Israel's fighting Hezbollah too long, and too many people are being killed. And you don't have to knock down an apartment house every time you're looking for somebody.
2: This deal has not officially been released, raising a lot of questions and concerns as to what is exactly in the agreement.
1: At least one person is dead, another wounded, after a shooting at a hospital in Delaware. Wilmington police say a 23-year-old man was taken into custody in Philadelphia. Wilmington Hospital was locked down for a time that has since been lifted. 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
1: Crews and bystanders rushing to the crash site to try to rescue those aboard the aircraft as it burst into flames. The plane going down on the Loop 20 highway near the Texas-Mexico border. It could be a quick process today to confirm President Trump's new director of national intelligence.
11: While some Democrats, like Rhode Island Senator Jack Reed, have questioned Jake Clayton's national security expertise, Virginia Senator Mark Warner expressed hope for a quick confirmation process. And the Democratic ranking member on the House Intelligence Committee backed Clayton as well. Senate Majority Leader John Thune said Tuesday,
12: he has all the qualifications that are necessary. He has the vision, the experience, the judgment, competence, all the things that you want in that position. And so I'm hopeful the Democrats will cooperate.
11: The president initially picked his Housing Finance Agency Director Bill Pulte as DNI. Democrats reacted by refusing to extend FISA Section 702, which allows our intelligence agencies to spy on foreign targets without a warrant. Jessica Rosenthal, Fox News.
1: Five people under arrest with an alleged plan to attack the UFC Freedom 250 event at the White House last weekend. The plot involved drone attacks and snipers that would have been used against attendees. Fox's Christina Coleman.
13: Arrests were made in California, Missouri, Ohio, and Nebraska. One of the alleged motives was to target, quote, capitalist elites and politicians. Fortunately, the FBI stopped this sick and twisted plan. Vice President J.D. Vance was in the crowd that night.
14: A lot of people could have got hurt if these guys pulled this off. There were 80,000 people, and those are just innocent human beings.
13: Investigators say the mother of this 19-year-old suspect who was arrested in connection to the plot called police and warned them of her son's recent concerning behavior. That information assisted with the investigation. The feds are also looking at 23 people in online chat.
1: I'm Sue Guzman. This
15: iHeartRadio weather, mostly cloudy tonight. Maybe a shower or storm and a low in the mid-50s. Waves of showers and storms for tomorrow. Clouds continue, a high near 70. Drying back out for Thursday. I'm meteorologist Mace Michaels on Twin Cities News Talk, AM 1130. Currently at 64 degrees.
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16: 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Are you? 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John Justice, live and local, 6 to 9 a.m. right here on Twin Cities News Talk.

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1: And welcome back, George Norrie, along with Catherine Nadal. Catherine, why do you think you were given this gift?
5: That's a very good question. I don't know. I've asked so many people in my family, and nobody has it but me. And the only thing I can think of is that I really believe that we all come to this universe on our own journey. And I do believe that, like my website says, I'm a light worker. There needs to be a lot more people like me. That's why I think there's been like an explosion of people, because living life is hard, but you know, the more we live it, the harder we realize it could really be. So I think that I was put here on purpose. And I also think that my entire life journey has been of service, nursing, military, and doing grief work. It's really all been service.
1: Do you deal much with the afterlife, with the dead?
5: I do. A majority of the people that contact me because of the Forever Family Foundation and because they know I'm certified, majority of people do want to communicate. And I think part of it is the reassurance that their loved ones are okay, but also to know that there is a place that we all go to, because a lot of people do have a fear of dying. I hear that so often. Nobody really wants to die, but a lot of people are being affected because they hear of a lot of younger people dying. And people say it very often that they never remembered younger people dying as much as they've been dying. So I think it's becoming, you know, it's in the forefront of their minds.
1: that priest when you were a little kid, why do you think he acted the way he did?
5: Yeah, so that priest was when my dad was dying, and he was very regimented on what he believed. And if you go to the Bible, which people have told me, like prophecy and being able to say things are going to happen before they happen is really a prophecy. And not everyone believes that's really what you should be doing. But the piece of it that he really didn't like was communicating with those that are passed on. The mediumship really rattled that priest, because he was saying that the only person that really can communicate on the other side is God. So I think that's why he was saying that I must be in contact with the devil if I'm able to have full conversations with people that have lived before. That's, you know, according to his belief system, and I guess the church's belief system, that's not something that, you know, someone of the light would be able to do.
1: Isn't he aware that the Catholic Church performs exorcisms?
5: Well, yeah, that's the thing. That's why he thought that I had the devil living inside of me, George. Maybe he thought I needed one.
1: You're far from that. Far from that.
5: I know.
1: You ready for some calls?
5: Oh, sure.
1: Now, what would you like from the caller?
5: If they just say hello, or, yeah, usually I could just kind of, if they want to communicate with someone who's passed on, if they have a question, like they want to know about their life, about their job or whatever's happening, that would discern if they want a psychic reading or a medium reading.
1: Okay, so if they have a question, they should just pop it to you, right?
5: Yeah.
1: Okay, let's go to the phones. Let's start with... whose turn? Roxanne in Kansas. Welcome to the program. Hi, Roxanne.
6: Hi.
1: Good to have you with us. Go ahead. You there?
5: Hi, Roxanne.
6: Hi, I'm fine.
1: Go ahead.
5: Hi, what's your question?
6: My mother passed a year ago today, so I thought she made an appointment.
5: Okay, so I just have to work the way I work, just so you know. I'm clairvoyant, which means I can see, and I'm clairaudient. And it's interesting because when you started to talk about your mother, I keep seeing her talking about your hair or your hairstyle, and I feel like she's around you now, okay? There's something different with what you've been doing with your hair or how you're styling your hair, and I feel like she's coming in with this reassurance that she's seen what you've been doing, okay? And she's very happy for you. She said that there's something going back to this past January, and she wants to bring it up, okay? There's something about you going back to January. You're not just tied to her, but she says that you're still taking care of other people, and she wants you to take care of her, but she wants you to take care of yourself, okay? Do you understand that?
6: I know January was her birthday, so.
5: Yeah, see? But that's the thing. That's why I want to go back to January, okay? So she's also commenting on you and your hair now, okay? A lot of times when they bring up something which is more recent, it's their ability to validate that they see how you are now, okay? The piece is not just you tied to her, but she sees you helping other people. Do you agree with that?
6: I don't see it.
5: Well, she sees it.
1: All right. Thanks, Roxanne. Yeah. Appreciate it. Do you have guides or helpers, Catherine?
5: You know, when I was very young, I felt like I had a team of spirits helping me. Now I feel like it's more direct, like I'm directed directly.
1: Thomas in La Jolla, California. You're up, Tom. Go ahead.
7: George. I thank you and Tom Danheiser for accepting my call. And Catherine, first of all, thank you for your service, Colonel. And you have such a pleasing voice. I look forward to getting an extended reading from you, you know, at a separate time. But my question tonight, I, of my generation, as many people in my generation, still grieve for the death of President John F. Kennedy. And I believe that he knows, on the other side, he knows why he was murdered. And there's a lot of theories, you know, like organized crime did it, or the Central Intelligence Agency did it, or the military-industrial complex arranged the hit, etc. But I think it's something different. And on Coast to Coast, there was an interview with the son of E. Howard Hunt, CIA intelligence agent, and the son said that E. Howard Hunt, on his deathbed, said Kennedy was murdered because he was aware of the extraterrestrial presence, and he was about ready to arrange what we would call disclosure in late 1963, early 1964. And to me, that makes sense, because he was mentored by James Forrestal, Secretary of Defense, Coast to Coast guest Michael Sella also states the same thing, that John F. Kennedy knew that there was an extraterrestrial presence. And I think, just my opinion, I think that's why he was murdered. So I was wondering, perhaps, to one who is still grieving me, you know, about the death of Kennedy, could you reach out to the other side and maybe he has something to say? And thank you for your service again.
5: Thank you. Thank you for all of this information. I haven't followed President Kennedy's, all of that, the way you just described it in such detail. It's kind of very interesting because, oddly enough, I was working at New York Hospital when his wife, Jackie O, was very sick. And they had asked for her to be on our floor because I was working with oncology patients. And they decided to move her to a different floor. It would have been too chaotic. And every day when we would go out or come in, they would have all the media trucks there. And that was like in 1994, I believe. So over the years, I've tried to do my own meditation on John Kennedy. And every time that I do my own meditation, I always hear the same thing over and over again. And I hear brother, brother, brother. So there's some big connection with him, with his brother. And that's all I've ever been able to get. People have asked me this question before, not in such detail as you, but there is a curiosity about that. But there's some tie with him and his brother, because every time I do that meditation, I get the brother over and over again. So I don't know if that's helpful to you.
1: Yeah, she died, by the way, at the age of 64. Very young.
5: Yes.
1: Catherine, when you're dealing with the other side, is there a heaven and a hell?
5: You know, I have only communicated with the other side being what would be considered as the afterlife. I have brought through family members that have lived an unsavory life, and they literally come out and say, they show me things. They show me their hands in handcuffs. They show me like putting down like IDs, like they may have been when they were arrested, had multiple identities. They have been very honest, some of them, not all of them, but some of them. And they don't always come through with forgiveness or asking for forgiveness. Sometimes they come through with that information to validate that that really is them speaking. And that's who they were in life. And, you know, sometimes family members put their hand up and they say, I don't want to talk with them, you know, because a lot of times, you know, unsavory people cause a lot of hurt. and families, you know, so respectfully, I move on. But it's interesting because they really do show me some things. I had somebody once in a reading, I was communicating and I went to a crime scene and I literally saw the two yellow lines in the road. And, you know, so there's a lot of things that they do show me. And in some cases, they won't show the actual death at all. So it's really on, and George, what I find is so interesting, when you communicate with those on the other side, they stay true to their personality while they were living. So if you have someone who's a bit of a showman, you know, and that's their personality, they will show you a lot. If you find someone in spirit that is actually a little shy or you know, always, you know, in a conflict with themselves, they may not show you what they were really up to.
1: That's a good point. Let's go to Eric in Nevada City, California, wild card line. Eric, go ahead.
8: How you doing, George?
1: Great. Thank you.
8: Tom, nice talking to you, sort of. His phone was breaking up. Anyway, I'd like to ask a couple of short questions, if I could.
1: Sure.
8: Okay. Do I have something attached to me? This last 35 years has been absolute hell, and it's only getting worse. And it seems like things just keep not only going wrong, but weird stuff that shouldn't be happening is happening.
1: Health or just all kinds of things, Eric?
8: My health's been shot for a while. I got busted up really bad 35 years ago, and then even with $1 million worth of health insurance, I got butchered really bad. Yeah. I've been in agonizing pain, and since then, I mean, you know, my rest of my health has just been shot. I mean, it just keeps going down and down.
1: We'll take this one first. Go ahead, Catherine.
5: So I'm very sorry that you're going through all of that, especially if you're experiencing bodily pain. When you started to talk, I kept hearing the move. So, and I kept seeing literally like you lived in one place and then you lived in the other. There had to be a significant move. So when you started to talk about 35 years of going through all of this, within the 35 years, was there a significant move for you?
8: Oh, absolutely. I moved out of the old homestead in Nevada City, 25 miles up into the Sierra Nevadas, and I still have a Nevada City address, but I don't know how they figure that out, but whatever.
5: I don't believe that you have an attachment. I do believe that the shift of the energy from the residence that you were in to the residence that you're the second residence, I feel like that's where your energy changed. And unfortunately, it seems like things have just kind of stacked up with you, but I don't believe that it's an attachment. If I was in your living space, I would recommend that you cleanse it, which we would like burn sage. You could, you know, people do all sorts of things. They could, you know, put holy water. They could open the windows. But I really feel like your space needs to be cleared out, because every time I go to where you're at, I feel very boxed in. Do you understand that feeling, why I feel boxed in with you?
8: I understand it. Absolutely.
5: Yeah. So I want to clear it out, or I want to spring clean it, or I want to do something like that, because I think that's impacting you as well.
1: What would your second question be, Eric?
8: Real quickly, though, I love the woods, but I'm getting old. You know, I kind of grew up in the woods. So my second question would be, I lost my kid about, and it's a four-legged kid. About, I guess it was a year ago, last August 15th. And I was just wondering if he's here with me. I mean, because sometimes I swear I can hear him.
5: Oh, yeah. What is his name?
8: His name's Coco.
5: Oh, do you have a truck?
8: Actually, right now I'm driving a Blazer that my buddy loaned me. And the other vehicle I have is a Durango, but it's broke down.
5: Yeah, because when you were talking about the dog, I kept seeing a truck, like a pickup truck or something. So was that what you used to have when you had the baby?
8: No. I had a 73 Dodge Power Wagon for, 25 years I hauled wood with. That might be what you were seeing.
5: Well, I'm seeing something like a pickup truck. So is that what you're in now?
8: No, I'm in a Chevy Blazer. It's an 87. It's like a big Cadillac SUV type thing.
5: Yeah. What I'm getting is vehicle. So every time you drive, I feel like your baby is with you when you're driving.
1: They don't build those trucks anymore like that, do they?
8: Fire captain, I mean, he's the one loaning it to me right now, or I'd be up that proverbial creek without a paddle. You know, I used to be a fireman, and I had kind of lost touch with him, and then we ran into each other about 10 years ago again, and we've been, really tight since.
1: Well, thank you for your service, Eric, as well. When you're
5: thank
1: doing
5: you.
1: These readings, Catherine, and again, I come back to the guides that are out there. Who's feeding you the information from the other side?
5: You know, I am, when I was little, I felt like I had a team of spirits, literally, like I felt like I felt the presence of a lot of spirits around me. But now, because I've been doing this so much, that now when I connect, I feel like I'm just connecting with those that are on the other side, like the person who passed themselves.
1: All right, we're going to come back and take final calls with Catherine Nadal in just a moment on Coast to Coast AM.
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5: End the war on Friday in Geneva, Switzerland. Not many details have been officially released. Vice President J.D. Vance was on Fox's The Five on Tuesday night talking about it.
6: I see it as we're going to get very serious about these negotiations. And what I'm trying to do is send a signal that the entire American government is actually oriented towards getting a good outcome for the American people.
5: The president says the U.S. Navy's blockade along the Strait of Hormuz will fully reopen after he signs the deal. And a plot targeting President Trump's UFC event held at the White House this past weekend may have been stopped thanks to the parent of one of the suspects, Fox's David Spunt.
7: Ohio investigators say 19-year-old Tyson Proper's mother called police after she was concerned about her son's recent conduct, including firearms purchases and communications with people online.
5: Five arrests have been made so far. 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
1: And welcome back to our final segment. George Norrie with you, Catherine Nadal with us. 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Catherine, what kind of sessions do you offer your clients?
10: So I do psychic and mediumship and a combination. So they have an opportunity to do 30 minutes or an hour. I also do fundraising for Sergeant Eddie Ryan. He's a Marine Scout sniper who got shot in Iraq when I was serving there. And he's paralyzed. He's been paralyzed since April 13, 2005. So I offer a Sergeant Eddie Ryan reading, which is a 15-minute psychic reading for $45. And Eddie Ryan gets 100% of the $45. So a lot of people that aren't sure if they're going to like the experience, they do the 15-minute reading and, you know, they give the money to Sergeant Eddie Ryan. And then they get a taste of what a reading is really like.
1: Good for you. Good for you. So you were a colonel. How close did you come to being a general?
10: Oh, well, you know how it goes. It's very political. One of the steps you have to take to become a general is you have to go to war college. And they were very selective in how many people were applying and how many people were actually going to get a seat. And I didn't apply for war college because I knew the statistics of me getting in. But there's certain things that you really have to have. I also did not have a command. So there's like a checklist. So I was really even surprised I made it to Fulbright Colonel because majority of my time had been the first 15 years had been in nursing. And then once we had 9/11, I became a certified Army instructor. So we did a lot of teaching. I used to teach military decision-making process. So I was a rarity. I was a nurse that actually ended up training like real Army, like heavy duty material. And that's one of the reasons why I got promoted so well.
1: Let's go back to the phones. Let's go to Minneapolis, Minnesota. Suzanne's with us. Hello, Suzanne.
11: Hi, George. Hey, Catherine. I have a guide. His name, I call him Mr. Fetzer. And I haven't heard from him in a while. And I was wondering why he abandoned me. I still need him.
10: Yeah, I don't think that he abandoned you. I want to say you have very vivid dreams. Is that correct?
11: No. I do have, there's a woman in New York who dreams what I see.
10: Oh, okay. Because when you started talking, I kept saying vivid dreams being written over and over again. What I want you to do, and this is what I tell a lot of people, and this is what I've been doing since I was about 9 years old. When you go to bed at night and you lay down, you just say inside your head, show me what you want me to see and tell me what you want me to hear. Basically, what you're doing is you're giving dream world an invitation to show you something, either psychic or a mediumship experience. I don't believe that your guide has abandoned you. I do believe that when people identify a guide, that's why when George was asking me, you know, who are your guides, I do feel like there's movement with guides. They don't always stay with you for your whole lifetime. My experience is guides move in and out. You may be in a transitioning period where you have a guide assigned to you that wants to see how you're doing on your own, like forcing you to kind of be a little bit more independent. Because the more work that I did in my life and the more open I became and the more stuff I started getting involved in, I didn't feel the guides around me as much because I felt like they had already given me the strength I needed. Does that make sense?
11: Well, I'm a professional medium. I do it for a living. So he usually just comes and talks to me and tells me things.
1: That's because he knew you knew us, Suzanne, remember?
11: Yeah. But he just like stopped. I still need him.
10: Yeah. Well, I don't think he really left you. I just think that there's movement, meaning that you may have other guys that you have to discover.
11: Okay. I believe that. Yeah. That makes sense. Thank you.
10: Yeah. But I do think you need to do that when you go to bed at night. You just give an invitation to the other side.
1: He was quite the guy in his day, Catherine. He used to own the Detroit Tigers baseball team, radio and television stations.
10: Oh, wow.
1: I almost went to work for him in Kalamazoo, Michigan when I was a kid.
10: Oh, wow. Yeah. I don't think he abandoned her. I don't think that would be him. But I do feel that he's stepping out of the way to let her grow in other ways.
1: Let's go to Jim in New York. Jimmy, go ahead. Hi, Jim. Jim is not there. Let's try Jeremy in North Dakota. Jeremy, go ahead.
12: Hello, George. I have a question.
1: Sure.
12: About a year and a half ago, I published a website with the URL www.letter2trump.com. Will Trump ever view it?
1: Interesting question, Catherine. What do you think?
10: That is an interesting question. I don't believe that he's seen that, no. I think that if you wanted it to happen, I think you would have to really kind of put that forward. But I'm not getting that he's connected to a lot of things. I think that right now he's dealing with things at a certain level. But I mean, you can make steps so that he could see it. I mean, you could send it his way, but I'm not getting that he has knowledge of that. I didn't get the whole URL. Did you say L? Is there numbers in that?
12: The URL is www.letter2trump.com.
1: And what does it consist of, Jeremy?
12: Asking him to restore my constitutional rights to life, liberty, and the pursuit of happiness.
1: For you or for everybody?
12: For me, because the courts say I'm an incompetent person because of my accident.
1: Well, all I have to do is listen to you on this show and know you're not incompetent. What do you think, Catherine?
10: Yeah, no, I don't think that President Trump has seen that, but I do think that he should push that forward to maybe the administrative staff to bring attention towards it. But I don't believe he's incompetent at all.
1: Let's go to Betsy in Columbus, Ohio, east of the Rockies. Hello, Betsy.
13: Hi, how are you?
1: We're great. How about you?
13: Good. Thanks for taking my call. And I have to tell you, your call screener is very kind.
1: Tommy's one of the best.
13: He's amazing. George and Catherine, my husband passed last month.
1: Oh, sorry to hear that.
10: Yes, I'm very sorry.
1: How old was he, Betsy? How old was he?
13: He was 72.
1: Oh, my.
13: And I'm much younger, and I want to know if he's, I have three questions. I want to know if he's with our 14-year-old daughter and me, and I also want to know if he's in heaven with my mother and his parents, and then I also want to know how I free myself from negative family conflicts.
10: Yeah, that's very difficult. I'm sorry that you're going through this. It's very tough. When you started to talk about him, he is around you. He is around your daughter. But I kept seeing literally like a record player. He wants to bring up the connection to music. Do you understand that?
13: Maybe.
10: Yeah, because either you guys are playing music in the house or he played music in the house. I would just keep playing music because he keeps showing me like the record player going around. The conflicts in the family don't feel all together. The conflicts in the family have a scattered feeling with it. Okay. So don't try to put too much energy. I feel like some of that will kind of break up and move around. So don't worry about the conflict as much. Try to just focus on you and your daughter. He is on the other side. For some reason why I got him connected to a dog. So did you guys have a dog that would be in spirit? Because I have him with a dog on the other side.
13: Is it a golden retriever?
10: He's got a dog that's laying at his feet. And he also wants to talk about, I don't know if your husband had glasses, but he keeps showing me like holding glasses in his hands. Like when somebody puts the glasses on, takes them off, puts them on, takes them off. He's holding like a pair of glasses. Do you understand that?
13: Mm-hmm. And music.
10: Yeah, it's very interesting because he keeps pointing to his head. He wants to remind you how smart he is. He's like smiling. He could be a little bit jokey. Do you understand that?
13: Yes.
10: Yeah, a little bit jokey. He's also kind of teasing you that you're so organized. He's showing me a calendar. She writes everything down. She writes everything down. Do you understand that?
13: Absolutely.
10: Yeah. You and your daughter might go outside and look up at the sky because he says, I see them looking up at the sky. There's something about you guys going outside in the yard or looking up at the sky. Do you understand that?
13: Absolutely.
10: Yeah. He's really a strong spirit. I know that he's only gone a month, but his passing feels a little quick or unexpected. Do you understand that?
13: He battled cancer for over 3 years. But it happened quickly.
10: Yeah, it feels just like someone swept under, like the rugs pulled from under me. There was also an issue with his feet because I feel like he's saying like, take care of my shoes. Like you have to still go through his stuff because he's saying, take care of my shoes.
13: Yes. Yep.
10: Yeah. Well. Yeah, he's a really beautiful man. I'm very sorry for your loss. Just continue to keep talking to him because they can hear you and play the music.
1: All right. Thank you, Betsy. Next up, let's go to Matt in Palm Springs, California, west of the Rockies. Matt, go ahead.
14: Yeah, good morning, George. Good morning, Catherine.
1: Hi.
10: Good morning.
14: I wanted to talk about the Book of Enoch and what appears to be the biblical prophecy that's coming true in this day and age. But first, I want to pay homage to Art Bell. I used to listen to him, I think started in 1991.
1: Way back.
10: Yes. Yes.
14: During Desert Shield, Desert Storm, I think is when I was over in Saudi Arabia is when I first heard him. And I listened to him from that point on until I think the late 90s, like 99, 2000. And then I was busy a lot, so I didn't hear him again for a few years. And he was talking about his son having some issues. And then he died a few years after that. And it's like, whoa.
1: Yeah.
14: But, okay, Book of Enoch. Well, are we in the late days, Catherine?
10: I don't feel that. You know, I've had quite a few people over the last 6 months reach out to me, especially with the conversation of UFOs and a lot of theories that are being, you know, discussed. I do not fear that we're at the end of our days. I do not feel it either. Okay. Every time I do a meditation, when someone says, oh, how far can you see for me? I usually can see 2 years out. But when I do a meditation that is bigger than that, like a universal, I don't see us coming to an end. I just don't. I think there's a lot of heightened activity right now. There's a lot of like threats being spoken about or presidential things that are happening. And I just feel like there's a lot of things that are popping up that are giving people the feeling of fear more. But I don't see the universe, you know, exploding or us coming to the days of our end. I just don't see it and I don't feel it. Does that help you?
1: Catherine, I don't think you're the type of person to hold back anything, are you?
10: No, I'm not.

Tom Danheiser, Sue Trikas, Lex Lonehood, Sean LaDesour, Alec Fernandez, Stephanie Smith, Tim Benal, George Knapp, and Richard Serrett. I'm George Norrie, somewhere out there on Coast to Coast AM. We'll see you on our next edition. Until then, be safe, everyone.

0: It's John Justice, and one in three people don't get a good night's sleep. That was me until I found the night gummies from Minileaf, available at Minileaf.com. Also, if you're looking for the perfect beverage while you're out enjoying the weather on the...
1: Lots of places can expose you to identity theft.
2: Oh, no.
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6: President Vance says that's one reason why he's going to Switzerland Friday for the signing of the Memorandum of Understanding.
7: What I'm trying to do is send a signal that the entire American government is actually oriented towards getting a good outcome for the American people. I kind of want to figure out, how real are they? How fake are they? They're making a lot of promises. Are those promises actually going to be met with real action? That's why I'm going to show up to the negotiation. That's why I showed up to Pakistan a couple of months ago, and we're going to stay involved in this process.
6: The vice president appearing on Fox's The Five on Tuesday. Fox's Peter Ducey with more from Geneva, Switzerland.
8: President Trump is saying, you don't have to take my word for it that it's a good deal. Just look at the Strait of Hormuz.
9: Ships are starting to move now. We're going to have it fully open by Friday. The ships are starting to move nicely. Oil is starting to go, and the prices are coming down rapidly.
8: The president also posted, Iran has agreed to never have a nuclear weapon. Well, Vice President Vance has said $300 billion in a reconstruction fund is something that is on the table, but the money would be coming from Gulf partners and not from the U.S.

0: vice president speaking on Tuesday to Fox. In one of the most closely watched primary races, Republican representative and Trump-backed Mike Collins defeated first-time candidate Derek Dooley for the Republican U.S. Senate nomination in Georgia. He's going to face off against Democrat incumbent Senator John Ossoff in November. Billionaire Rick Jackson defeating Trump-backed Lieutenant Governor Burt Jones for the Republican nomination for governor in Georgia. He'll take on Atlanta Mayor Keisha Lance Bottoms. In Oklahoma, Congressman Kevin Hearn winning the Republican nomination for Senate. Trump-backed Mike Massey advanced into the Republican primary runoff election for governor. 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
0: Well, the Trump administration's changed its position on Ukraine, so says Canada's prime minister at the G7 summit in France. Fox's Jonathan Savage with more.
3: Canadian Prime Minister Mark Carney says the United States government has performed a pivot. He told reporters at the G7 summit in France that President Trump and his team have a more realistic view towards the war in Ukraine. In a joint statement, G7 leaders from the world's wealthy democracies say they stand united to support Ukraine. They're also prepared to toughen sanctions on Russia. The joint statement covers a lot of topics. It says members will try to reduce reliance on the Strait of Hormuz and stand ready to support the implementation of the U.S.-Iran peace deal. Jonathan Savage, Fox News.
0: Five people under arrest in connection with a plot to attack the UFC Freedom 250 fight at the White House this past weekend. Fox's Kevin Cork with more.
4: Officials say explosive-laden drones were planned to strike nearby buildings and then trigger a crowd stampede that would have led them directly toward a pre-staged sniper team. Phase two would then call for storming the White House. 23 individuals have been identified and multiple arrests have already been made. The entire plot may have been stopped thanks to a concerned mom in Ohio. Investigators say that man, 19-year-old Tyson Proper's mom, called cops sharing concerns about her son's recent conduct, including firearms purchases and his communication with people online, according to authorities.
0: Authorities discovered boxes of ammunition and a rifle decorated with an American flag pattern. Vice President Vance said attacks like this would justify the use of FISA if the alleged conspirators were from out of the country. And crews rushing to pull out people from a small plane Tuesday night that crashed in the middle of a highway in Laredo, Texas, as flames burst from the aircraft, the plane going down shortly after 10 p.m. At least one person has been killed. No word on whether that person was on the plane or on the ground. I'm Ted Lindner. This is Fox News.
5: With your Twin Cities weather, I'm meteorologist Brandon Bormans. Grab the umbrella today. Showers and thunderstorms likely. Highs in the upper 60s. A leftover shower or two this evening, then mostly cloudy, a low of 53. That's your latest forecast on Twin Cities News Talk, AM 1130. Right now, it's 64 degrees.
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1: Thwarting a D.C. assault. Good morning, I'm Gordon Deal, along with Nicole Murray. On this Wednesday, June 17th, glad you could be with us. Here's what we have for you this hour.
2: At least five people have been charged with plotting to attack the White House using drones loaded with explosives.
1: Details are slowly emerging about the memorandum of understanding that extends a ceasefire between the U.S. and Iran.
2: Senate Republicans have blocked another attempt by Democrats to force President Trump to get authorization for the war in Iran.
1: And when the hiring process goes beyond reaching out to just the references you supplied on your resume.
3: The idea is that, they're trying to figure out what somebody is really like to work with or whether they're really up to the task. But of course, some job seekers sort of bristle at this idea that people are talking behind their back without their knowledge.
1: Callum Borchers at the Wall Street Journal on companies using backdoor references. Getting a trickle of details about the framework for peace between the U.S. and Iran. President Trump says it will rule out a nuclear weapon for Tehran. Also, Iran will reportedly be allowed to sell oil upon signing. The memorandum of understanding extends a tenuous ceasefire announced in April by another 60 days to allow the two sides to negotiate a permanent truce. Under the deal, reports say the U.S. will end its blockade of Iran's ports, while Tehran will restore the passage of oil tankers and other maritime traffic through the Strait of Hormuz. Trump says the agreement states clearly that Tehran will not have a nuclear weapon. Iran maintains that its nuclear program is for peaceful purposes only.
4: Great document. Here's what it says. Iran will never have a nuclear weapon. That's what it says. It won't have one to buy, to develop. They will not have a nuclear weapon. And I would say that's about 99.9% of what I wanted.
1: Separately, Iran said any Israeli forces remaining in southern Lebanon would constitute a violation of the deal. Israeli officials said Monday the troops would stay in Lebanon. Mixed results for the endorsements of President Trump in a couple of Republican primary runoff elections in Georgia. Congressman Mike Collins defeated former football coach Derek Dooley by about 56-44% in the race for Senate. Collins got a late endorsement from the president.
5: I want to thank the people of Georgia for putting your trust in me. I mean, to those that voted for me, those that didn't, those that might.
1: Bottoms, who has already kicked off her general election bid. Federal prosecutors say at least five people made detailed plans to attack last Sunday's UFC event on the White House lawn using drones and snipers. But the plot was uncovered when a concerned mother called police. Investigators allege the plot involved detonating drones with explosives over the White House, causing the crowd to scramble, and then shooting into the crowd as people fled. Thousands of people were in attendance, including top Trump administration officials and Republican lawmakers. Secret Service Deputy Director Matt Quinn.
6: This is still an active, ongoing investigation. Just because we're done with Freedom 250 or that particular event doesn't mean we're going to stop. There are still suspects at large, and we're going to work it until everyone's been identified.
1: The FBI says law enforcement officials learned of the plot after the mother of one of those charged called local police in Ohio concerned about his stockpile of guns. She said he had observed her son mapping locations in Washington and engaging in physical training with a group that court documents describe as ultra-religious and anti-government. By the way, if you've missed anything from today's show, be sure to stream or download the podcast. It's available every day on Apple, Google, Spotify, or wherever you get your podcasts. 11 minutes after the hour on This Morning, America's First News. 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
10: With us, welcome into Wednesday. What happens to oil and gas prices if the Strait of Hormuz safely and fully reopens as promised on Friday? We're joined now by Patrick DeHaan, head of petroleum analysis at Gas Buddy. Patrick, what can we expect at the pump?
11: Well, oil and gasoline, diesel and jet fuel prices have already been anticipating this deal since it was signaled by President Trump this past weekend. Oil prices have been declining significantly since then, as these developments continue to emerge. In fact, at the moment, the price for West Texas Intermediate crude oil has fallen to its lowest level since March, with Brent crude oil also down over 5%. Oil prices now at $76 a barrel, dramatically lower than where they were at the height of this situation back in April. Gas prices have already been declining for most Americans for the last 5 weeks. That trend may now be extended, with oil prices declining over the last 24 to 48 hours. Now, I have to say, gas prices and diesel likely to continue declining so long as this deal does move forward. There still is an element of risk here. Oil prices already declining, even though the Strait hasn't reopened. So if something does happen to this deal, oil prices could simply rebound more dramatically.
10: Can you explain kind of the logistics if all things go according to plan on Friday, about once those ships, I guess, safely traverse the Strait of Hormuz and reach their ports? What are those, I don't know, basic oil logistics?
11: Well, I mean, you know, from the moment this deal is signed, I don't know when or how much longer we'll wait to see travel through the Strait. You know, the Americans have said that they know where the mines in the Strait are. Iran had laid down mines in the weeks and months prior. So there's a lot of logistics that have to happen, and it may be a week or two before we see ships gaining the ability, the insurance, the confidence to transit through this waterway. And that's really contingent. I don't know the timing any better than the captains that are chartering these vessels through the Strait. on how long that may take once this memorandum is signed. So that's kind of a detail we'll have to wait and monitor shipping channels through the Strait. If and when the Strait does open, we start to see ships moving, that certainly would be a good sign. But again, not much information or clarity or ability to provide clarity on when that could resume. But that is going to be contingent on whether oil prices do continue declining and whether gasoline and diesel prices continue falling. Or if we don't see a lot of activity right away, we certainly could see oil prices reverse if ships don't start moving through.
10: We're speaking with Patrick DeHaan, head of petroleum analysis at GasBuddy. Are you concerned about stockpiles?
11: Oh, certainly, without a doubt. I mean, over the last couple of months, it's been a rising concern as we've seen global oil inventories declining. Oil stockpiles globally are now 1.5 billion barrels lower than they would have been otherwise had the Strait been open this entire time. So that's a drastic and profound difference, and it's going to take an extended amount of time for global oil inventories to completely recover once the Strait does reopen. So while gas prices may trend lower, don't expect them overnight to go back to pre-war levels. Falling back to pre-war prices may take beyond a year, as global oil inventories are only going to slowly start recovering once the Strait does reopen.
10: Yeah. Are these ships truly safe passing through the Strait of Hormuz? What are you hearing from kind of these shipping executives?
11: Well, just a lot of uncertainty. Ships don't know whether or not they're going to be able to travel through. We've seen some companies, including Maersk, say that nothing has really changed yet. So, you know, again, a lack of confidence may prevent ships from flowing through here in short order. So, you know, we're going to have to see some confidence building exercises, whether that's the U.S. military. You know, the first couple of ships are going to be taking a huge risk at going through. You know, Iran in months past has attacked some of these ships with drones. So, you know, the coast is anything but clear when it comes to getting through the Strait. And we just don't know. It may take a couple of weeks for some ships to start getting through, for others to start taking the plunge.
10: Jeez. And revisit, I guess, as we finish up here, how come, I guess, gas prices at the pump won't fall like a stone? I mean, they've fallen sharply already, and the Strait is not even fully reopened.
11: Well, they probably will fall pretty sharply, but to the degree that it's going to take a significant amount of time for global oil inventories to normalize after this. They won't go back to their pre-war level, but I do expect the national average could fall at the pace of 10 to 15 cents a gallon a day. The delay in gas prices going down is usually about 2 to 4 days. That is, once oil plunges, gasoline prices start moving in the same way a couple of days later, and how long the plunge may happen is really contingent on how long oil prices continue to drop. But by July 4, the national average may drop to 370 to 375 a gallon. How far it goes, though, and for how long is really more contingent on to what degree the Strait reopens.
10: Thanks, Patrick. Patrick DeHaan, head of petroleum analysis at GasBuddy. By the way, Brent crude futures this morning are trading at around $79 a barrel. 20 minutes now after the hour on This Morning, America's First News. Here's Nicole Murray.
12: And now, the three big things you need to know. Number one.
13: Officials say details of the U.S.-Iran peace agreement will be made public soon, as a permanent truce still awaits negotiations. President Trump said one part of the deal is Iran will not have a nuclear weapon.
14: This deal is a wall to a nuclear weapon. His deal was a road to a nuclear weapon. My deal, they can't have a nuclear. They get blown up. If they have a nuclear weapon, they get blown up.
13: The Wall Street Journal reports the U.S. will allow Iran to begin selling oil and fuel under the deal.
12: Number two.
13: Healthcare executive Rick Jackson has defeated Trump-backed Lieutenant Governor Burt Jones in Georgia's GOP governor's primary. Jackson thanking his supporters.
15: This campaign was never about me. It has always been about the people of Georgia, especially those who feel unheard by the powerful. Tonight belongs to you.
13: Meanwhile, Congressman Mike Collins has won the Republican Senate runoff in Georgia, setting up a race with Democratic Senator John Ossoff this fall.
12: Number three.
13: A suspect has been taken into custody in Philadelphia after a shooting inside a Wilmington, Delaware hospital left one person dead and another wounded. Police Chief Wilfredo Campos.
16: Regardless of what the motive is in this incident might have been, there is never an excuse for violence, and there is never an excuse for gun violence. Our investigators will be working tirelessly to apprehend the suspect and ensure they are brought to justice.
13: Police have only identified the suspect as a 23-year-old man. A Mississippi family is demanding answers after a one-year-old was killed when police responded to a shoplifting call at a Senatobia Walmart fired at their vehicle. Mississippi Department of Public Safety Commissioner Sean Tindall.
17: To make no mistake, this is a very tragic situation. I want the public to be assured that the Mississippi Bureau of Investigation will conduct its independent investigation.
13: The one-year-old has been identified as Cohen Wiley. Officials say the fire that destroyed the Medline Industries warehouse in California is now approximately 85% contained. Tracy Fire Deputy Chief Brian Bagley.
18: The demolition team is working diligently, very slowly and methodically to make sure that they're knocking down walls so firefighters can continue to advance hose lines inside the facility where it's safe to do so, to put out those stubborn nuisance hot fires or hot spots.
13: The fire began on June 11th. CNBC reports that 61% of singles will not travel more than 30 minutes for a first date.
10: You?
13: Oh, yeah. No, absolutely not. How do you know if it's worth it? You're going to drive an hour and then the date might be terrible?
10: Well, I missed stating, right? Don't we have to roll the dice sometimes?
13: I make them come to me if I'm being totally honest.
10: Okay, thank you, Princess. 23 minutes now after the hour.
19: 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I've been surfing here since I was a kid. Now, seeing my grandson out on the water, it means everything to me. 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
10: Grand a year. CNBC got an exclusive look at the data from the Princeton Review. Here's personal finance reporter Jessica Dickler. Jess, what are we learning?
1: It's a little bit of a complicated picture, but we have been watching college costs just go up and up and up year after year, outpacing inflation, outpacing other household costs, and that makes it a lot harder for students and their families to think about this massive expense that many people are about to take on. Over the last few years, some schools started reaching that six-figure mark, which is just kind of an important just mental threshold when you think about college costs. But this year, this upcoming academic year, we found 16 schools cross the $100,000 mark, and that's just 1 year of attendance. And those are big name schools like Duke, Georgetown, NYU, University of Chicago. I mean, the list goes on, but they have a massive sticker price.
10: And how did we get here? Because I'm thinking, right, enrollment's not growing as fast as it was. There's lots of questions about the return on investment for a four-year degree. I think trade school enrollment is up, yet tuitions at some of these schools keep going up.
1: Yeah, I mean, it's interesting because we have what some experts may see at the outset is not really what they will ultimately pay. But you also don't know that from the start. A lot of these kids, or not really kids, but these college applicants, they have to apply, then find out what their financial aid package is, and ultimately what their final cost will be. So it's doesn't really benefit the student very much.
10: Yeah. We're speaking with Jessica Dickler, personal finance reporter at CNBC. The story is called College Sticker Prices Top $100,000 at 16 Schools. That's per year, by the way. But many students pay significantly less. Some schools have actually gone tuition free, right? In kind of a bizarre twist.
1: Yeah, I mean, it sounds a little bit better than it is, but some of these very wealthy institutions, and I'm primarily talking about the Ivy League or Ivy Plus, they have the wherewithal, the financial standing to offer significant financial aid, and they want to bring in students from across the socioeconomic spectrum. So what some of these leading schools have done is say, you know, we will be ultimately tuition free, like you'll pay no tuition if your family income is less than, say, $200,000. Then they will waive tuition. They are trying to, you know, kind of level the playing field for those that can't pay.
10: Thanks, Jess. Jessica Dickler, personal finance reporter at CNBC. 30 minutes now after the hour on This Morning, America's First News.

0: With your Twin Cities weather, I'm meteorologist Brandon Bormans. Grab the umbrella today. Showers and thunderstorms likely. Highs in the upper 60s. A leftover shower or two this evening, then mostly cloudy, a low of 53. That's your latest forecast on Twin Cities News Talk, AM 1130. Currently, it's 62.
1: It's John Justice, and one in three people don't get a good night's sleep. That was me until I found the night gummies from Minileaf, available at Minileaf.com. Also, if you're looking for the perfect beverage while you're out enjoying the weather on the...
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9: Details of the framework deal between the U.S. and Iran before it's signed Friday.
10: Now we know why Iran agreed to sign. Instant access to their main moneymaker. According to the Wall Street Journal, the U.S. will allow Iran to immediately begin selling oil and fuel under the deal to end the war, offering Tehran an early financial incentive to wind down the conflict.
9: Fox's Peter Ducey. Primaries held Tuesday night in several states. In Georgia, Republican Representative and Trump-backed Mike Collins defeating Derek Dooley for the Republican U.S. Senate nomination.
11: I'm going to work hard. I'm going to get the job done. And you know what? I'm going to come home. We don't need more career politicians.
9: Billionaire Rick Jackson defeated Trump-backed Burt Jones for the Republican nomination for governor in Georgia. America's listening to Fox News.
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13: Thanks for spending time with us. Welcome into Wednesday, June 17th. Gordon Deal with Nicole Murray. Some of our top stories and headlines. At least 5 people charged in connection with a plot to attack the UFC event at the White House Sunday with drones loaded with explosives. Trump says he'll delay the nomination of Jay Clayton as Director of National Intelligence to try to force action on his voter ID bill. The Knicks Spurs NBA Finals was the most watched since 1998. Hat trick for Leo Messi in Argentina's win over Algeria in the World Cup last night. And the cop in Western New York who made it a mission to find the stolen wedding ring of a dementia patient. That story in about 20 minutes. This portion of the program is brought to you by Vanguard Investor Choice, giving investors a voice in how their eligible Vanguard funds vote on key shareholder matters. Make your voice heard at vanguard.com/investor choice. When it comes to job references, almost everyone can find a few former colleagues willing to say nice things about them. Getting candid assessments, some companies believe, requires quietly contacting a different set of past managers and coworkers, backdoor references as they're known. How it works from Callum Borchers, columnist at the Wall Street Journal. Cal, what's up here?
14: Yeah, I mean, employers have gotten wise to the idea that basically any one of us can cherry pick a few former colleagues who will say some nice things about us. So how much value do those references really bring to get the candid, real deal about job applicants? Some businesses have concluded they have to call around to some, as you said, backdoor or maybe off book, as other people call it, references. And, you know, the idea is that, you know, they're trying to figure out what somebody is really like to work with or whether they're really up to the task. But of course, some job seekers sort of bristle at this idea that people are talking behind their back without their knowledge.
13: Yeah. All right. I presume this is for higher level managerial or executive positions where this is done.
14: That's basically right. I mean, maybe mid and certainly senior level roles is what we're talking about. Entry level jobs. I mean, number one, you just don't have enough work history to have that many people to call. But number two, that kind of effort really isn't worth the while. So really, we're talking about when you're going for bigger jobs deeper in your career. And one thing to be mindful of is that, you know, the employers are, you know, they're trying not to alert your current employer that you're looking around. So they're not going to call your current manager or your current coworker, which is nice on its face. But what that means is they can be reaching deep into your history, Gordon. They might call somebody from two or three jobs ago, somebody you worked with a decade ago. So this is one of those, you know, be careful how you treat people. Don't burn the bridges, because somebody from way back in your past could have sway over your future job prospects.
13: Jeez, we're speaking with Callum Borchers. He writes the On the Clock column at the Wall Street Journal. The piece is called More Companies Use Backdoor Job References to Counter AI. Explain, I guess, the sales executive, Joe Fontana, that you talked to. What happened with him?
14: Yeah, Joe's a good example of somebody who sort of got bitten by this process, if it's not done well. I mean, he says he thought he had a job in the bag a little while ago and didn't end up getting an offer. And the only reason he found out what's happened was that a third party recruiter he had been working with let him know, hey, you know, the company called one of your former direct reports, somebody you used to manage, and that person really gave you a scathing review. And Joe was like, well, geez, it's because I fired the guy. And he insists that it was for a good reason, but that, you know, this was kind of the person's opportunity to take revenge. And so, you know, his feeling about it is, look, you have to have some nuance that goes with these, right? I mean, some of the people who use backdoor references told me they'll do it, but then without naming names, they'll go back to the candidate and say, hey, I heard this criticism about you as I called references. What do you have to say for yourself? And at least you're giving them an opportunity to answer for themselves.
13: Wow. So, I mean, that said, is trust an issue here?
14: Yeah, and it certainly goes both ways. I mean, you know, one view is that, you know, this shows a lack of trust on the part of the prospective employer, right? You're beginning the relationship by sort of like going behind your candidate's back and asking about them. I think if we're being honest, on the other hand, I mean, job seekers would and do this as well. I mean, if you were going for a job at some company and you had a friend or an acquaintance who worked with your prospective hiring manager, wouldn't you call that person on the sly to find out what it's really like to work there? I mean, of course you would, right? So we do this in both directions. And there is some balance to be struck, right? I mean, some recruiters and hiring managers have said that they don't tell job candidates who exactly they plan to call, but they do let them know, hey, this is part of our practice, so be aware.
13: Mm. What happened with the company Zapier that you spoke to?
14: Yeah, I think Zapier is such a good example of this, right? I mean, a fully remote global company. And so they say they've become kind of a target for fraudulent candidates, basically. And that's kind of where the AI connection comes in, is that, you know, job seekers can use AI to, of course, write their resumes. Sometimes people even use it to cheat during technical interviews if it's remote, right? So Zapier was one that had basically de-emphasized references a couple years ago. What they've discovered recently is they can't be sure that people are who they say they are or as good as they claim to be through the interview process. So they have sort of re-emphasized interviews. In fact, they require before making an offer to anybody that the hiring manager has at least one live conversation with a reference.
13: Thanks, Cal. Callum Borchers writes the On the Clock column at the Wall Street Journal. By the way, it's Wednesday, which means it's time for another episode of our video series called When the Mic is Off. Posting today, is it emasculating for men to ride shotgun while their wives or girlfriends drive? Mike and I discuss it on Instagram, TikTok, Facebook, and X. Just do a search for This Morning with Gordon Deal. 19 minutes now in front of the hour. Coming up next, out of control road rage in the suburbs of Denver.
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13: Some road rage and some breakfast rage to talk about this morning. Let's start on the road, where a pair of drivers in Colorado chose to behave very badly in a very bad spot, the middle of a busy interstate. The Wheat Ridge Police Department sharing video on social media of the incident that unfolded smack dab in the middle of Interstate 70 while cars, trucks, and 18-wheelers whizzed by. Police said the drivers were brake
0: checking one another before stopping in the middle of traffic to have a confrontation. The two men wrestled with a door at one point. One of them punched through the back of a car window and then went to retrieve a tire iron from his trunk. Police said both drivers were eventually cited for disorderly conduct, calling their choice of confrontation location downright dangerous.
1: Center lane.
0: Yeah.
1: Of an interstate.
0: Didn't even get to the right lane even.
1: Yeah.
0: You know, no, right in the middle. This had to happen right here and right now.
1: If this was a bar, this would have been, hey, do you want to step outside?
0: Right.
1: Here, it was like, no, we'll go in the center lane.
0: Yeah.
1: Of Interstate 70.
0: Mm-hmm. Oh, yeah, goodness. I mean, just watching those big trucks, you know, drive by. I know everybody slowed down, of course, just watching those trucks go by. And their cars weren't even in the middle of the middle lane. They were kind of on the edge of one of the lanes, I felt like. And they're not even looking. Like, they're just getting out of the car, walking around the cars, you know, just not even caring about the traffic that's going by.
1: Well, when the one guy pulled the tire iron out of his trunk, that seemed to de-escalate things, oddly enough. Everything seemed to end at that point.
0: Yeah, it's like, all right, we're good. That was the guy who punched through the back of the other guy's, his back windshield. I couldn't believe that, that he so easily did that.
1: I agree. It shattered just seemingly so easily. I don't know if he broke his hand doing that or if anything like that happened, but... Well. That was one impressive punch.
0: His hand was still in good enough shape to pick up the tire iron and walk after the guy as he came back at him.
1: Also a good observation, Mike.
0: And certainly less confrontational, but no less head-shaking, the breakfast picture uploaded by one Waffle House customer to Reddit. The user said they asked for eggs and cheese, and while what they got was technically correct, the presentation was a little disappointing. The pic shows a plate with a flat serving of scrambled eggs and a single slice of unmelted American cheese sitting right on top. Thousands of commenters checked in and many had jokes. Many wondered aloud what the problem was, as the plate did contain both eggs and cheese. Some said that this is typical of most Waffle House orders with cheese, while others were suspicious, with some implying that only problem customers would get this type of obviously low effort.
1: Ah, I was thinking the same thing.
0: Yeah.
1: Was the person who ordered it kind of a jerk about it?
0: Yeah. We don't know much about the context of sort of how this came about. But then there were other people.
1: Reddit, that's why.
0: Well, yes. But then there were other people that said that, you know, they've ordered things with cheese and this is kind of how it happens. It's a very low effort situation. I don't know. I haven't been to, maybe once or twice in my life, I've been to a Waffle House. We don't have them in this area. So, I don't have much to go on. But people did say that this actually could be a legitimate way that they serve eggs and cheese.
1: Okay. To be fair, I would say that the cheese was in the process of melting.
0: I mean,
1: it appeared to me on top of the eggs.
0: On the lukewarm eggs. Yeah. Exactly.
1: 13 minutes now in front of the hour.
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1: 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Dead zoning refers to vacationing in remote locations that lack cell service or Wi-Fi. A survey by G Adventures found 58% of travelers use internet-free trips to relax and de-stress. The philosophy behind it is that the lack of service forces people to be present. G Adventure says some of the top destinations for trying a digital detox include Ecuador in the Amazon rainforest, where you'd stay with a host family. Northern Thailand, where you trek into the mountains to visit remote villages and explore deep caves on a bamboo raft. And Southern Africa, where you camp for 2 weeks in Namibia's desert. 8 minutes

0: Now, in front of the hour on this morning, once again, here's Nicole Murray.
1: And now, the three big things you need to know. Number one.
2: Details regarding the U.S.-Iran peace deal have begun to emerge, with President Trump saying it will not allow Tehran to have a nuclear weapon. The Wall Street Journal also reports that Iran will be allowed to sell oil and fuel. Senate Minority Leader Chuck Schumer calling on the Trump administration for total transparency.
3: Most importantly, I'm calling on Trump to inform the American people on whatever his understanding with Iran involves. And he should do it immediately so we all know what the heck is going on.
2: Iran's foreign minister also says the peace agreement requires Israeli forces to leave Lebanon.
1: Number two.
2: Authorities have charged at least five people after a 19-year-old Ohio man told investigators last week that he and others planned to attack the White House while it hosted UFC matches over the weekend. Secret Service Deputy Director Matt Quinn.
4: I'd say it was unique due to the numbers involved, the level of planning involved. Thankfully, our Advanced Threat Interdiction Unit got on top of it very early.
2: Officials say the mother of Tyson Proper called police over concerns about a stockpile of guns and online chatter.
1: Number three.
2: Federal prosecutors have announced charges against 15 people in Minneapolis they allege were conspiring to impede or injure federal officers during the Trump administration's immigration enforcement operation earlier this year. U.S. Attorney Daniel Rosen.
5: Charging 15 defendants with conspiracy to impede or injure federal officers and other charges related to efforts of two Minneapolis-based Antifa groups that violently opposed the enforcement of federal law in our state.
2: In other news, Ohio Governor Mike DeWine said the state should abolish the death penalty.
6: I no longer believe the death penalty is a deterrent to murder. The moral justification I had for voting for the death penalty simply no longer exists.
2: The last time Ohio put an inmate to death was in 2018. President Trump said he is delaying Jay Clayton's nomination to lead the U.S. intelligence community in a bid to force Congress to act on a voter ID bill that currently lacks enough support for passage. Chick-fil-A is no longer the top-rated quick-service restaurant. The American Customer Satisfaction Index now has Jersey Mike's in the number one spot.
0: Yeah, I'll take the number four.
2: For Jersey Mike's?
0: I think that's the Italian one. It's got like a bunch of different meats on it.
2: Yeah, love Jersey Mike's.
0: Yeah, a little oil and vinegar on that.
2: Fresh, affordable.
0: All day. Thanks, Nicole. 6 minutes in front of the hour.
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3: Dementia, had a wedding ring stolen from her hand. The theft was noticed by the victim's family. The Lloyd Police Department says enter Caden Vangalio, who ultimately conquered months of dead-end investigations. The case eventually brought him to Buffalo, the nearest major city, where he went from pawn shop to pawn shop looking for the stolen ring himself and wound up finding it. He was able to secure both the ring and the bill of sale with the signature of the suspect, who's now charged with larceny for taking the victim's ring while working at that nursing home. Leroy Police says this may not be the crime of the century, but you cannot put a price on the sentimental value of a wedding ring. For Nicole Murray and Mike Gavin, I'm Gordon Deal. 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

0: It's John Justice, and one in three people don't get a good night's sleep. 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Also, if you're looking for the perfect beverage while you're out enjoying the weather on the patio.
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6: Deal. Vice President Vance tells Fox.
7: People are going to see what's in this agreement very soon. Friday, of course, is the formal signing ceremony and the kickoff of these negotiations.
6: Vance will be in Switzerland for that. Fox's Aisha Hosni's in Geneva.
8: Some details of the deal are coming out now. The Wall Street Journal reports this. The U.S. will allow Iran to immediately begin selling oil and fuel under the deal to end the war, offering Tehran an early financial incentive to wind down the conflict. That is going to concern a lot of Iran.
6: The deal intends to fully allow shipping through the Strait of Hormuz, extends the ceasefire 60 days, and allows for more nuclear negotiations. Potentially complicating things, Israel continues to attack Hezbollah in Lebanon.
9: Last night, the IRGC command issued a new warning that if Israel continues to strike Hezbollah in Lebanon, that there will be a response.

0: response from the Iranians. There are also reports of drone attacks toward commercial shipping vessels in the Strait of Hormuz. And so a lot of moving parts here and real questions about if the agreement can hold.
1: Fox's Trey Engston, Tel Aviv. Some in Congress won't like this. President Trump posted on Truth Social a few hours ago. He's canceled today's Senate hearing for Jay Clayton, his nominee for Director of National Intelligence, keeping in place the acting DNI many lawmakers oppose, claiming Bill Pulte's unqualified. A Trump-backed Republican takes a step toward the Senate in Georgia. Congressman Mike Collins won a Republican runoff, beating Derek Dooley. He'll try to unseat Democratic Senator John Ossoff in November.
2: I'm going to work hard. I'm going to get the job done. And you know what? I'm going to come home. We don't need more career politicians.
1: But another Republican the president endorsed in Georgia, Burt Jones, lost a runoff for governor, defeated by Rick Jackson. Trump-backed Republicans in two other states won Senate nominations. Congressman Kevin Hearn in Oklahoma, Barry Moore in Alabama. 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
3: With your Twin Cities weather, I'm meteorologist Brandon Bormans. Grab the umbrella today. Showers and thunderstorms likely. Highs in the upper 60s. A leftover shower or two this evening, then mostly cloudy, a low of 53. That's your latest forecast on Twin Cities News Talk, AM 1130. Right now, it's 60 degrees.
4: From the Choice Bank Traffic Center.
5: Hey, good Wednesday morning. In spite of some early morning rain showers, all is quiet and problem-free along 694. Highway 252, Highway 36, north and south the same, all by 494. Highway 212 and 94.
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3: Wednesday, June 17th, 2026. I'm Bill Malugin. Amidst nationwide protests over President Trump's border enforcement policies, the administration is making it a point to hold anybody accountable who violently disrupts or impedes those efforts.
4: It's just going to show that people may want to think twice before they stand in the way of ICE or any other federal law enforcement, for that matter.
5: I'm Jessica Rosenthal. Is that A, your kid got in math, real, or was it inflated? If the grades are inflated, what does that mean for our country's future workforce?
6: They're not giving students Fs anymore. They're having minimal floors, like a 50, even if a student doesn't complete the assignment. So I think these are some ways where our educational system is just passing along students who are simply not ready for college.
7: And I'm Joe Concha. I've got the final word on the Fox News Rundown.
3: Since returning to the White House, President Trump has made immigration enforcement a top priority, and he hasn't slowed down. Last week, he signed a $70 billion Homeland Security bill that pumps more funding for ICE and Border Patrol through the end of his presidency. He spoke in the Oval Office praising the federal agents.
8: We'll give the heroes of ICE and Border Patrol, and that's what they are, the heroes, what they have to go through to keep us safe, the support and resources they need to defend our borders, protect our homeland.
3: But those same agencies are at the center of a massive and bitter debate all across the country. On Tuesday, officials in Minnesota announcing charges against multiple people accused of conspiring to impede or injure federal officers. Prosecutors say it was all part of an alleged plot to oppose immigration law enforcement. Homeland Security Investigation Special Agent in Charge Michael McCarthy told reporters,
9: "Over the past several months, we have seen organized groups deliberately plan and carry out criminal acts, including assaults, threats, destruction of government property, and efforts to obstruct federal officers."
3: And in New Jersey, an ICE agent was struck by a fleeing suspect's vehicle during an arrest attempt. The driver, an illegal immigrant from Peru, who was given a final deportation order back in January. So, with tensions this high, how is the Department of Justice stepping in to ensure federal law enforcement can do their jobs safely?
4: This is a huge development.
3: Jonathan Fahey is a former acting ICE director.
4: We've had these situations going on in Minnesota, New Jersey, wherever, and, you know, there's been a lot of talk about how these are coordinated. These are actually done to obstruct and impede law enforcement. But now we have actual charges, you know, brought with probable cause found that 15 people were involved in doing this. And we've, you know, a lot of us have talked about none of these protests really seem legitimate protests, but really an effort to basically obstruct ICE into doing their job, and that they use protesting as somewhat of a pretext to get in there and stop them from doing their job as part of sort of this open border mass amnesty agenda. But I think it's very important because it shows the Department of Justice and this administration leaning in sort of in an aggressive approach here, not just sort of letting this go and sort of being on their heels. And I think it sends such a good message, not only to the 15 people indicted, but to everyone else, because these aren't just these sort of acts of impeding, subversion of law enforcement, certainly haven't been limited just to Minnesota. So I think one of the most important points of this is it's going to have a deterrent effect to people. Hey, go out and protest all you want, but if you get in the way, if you impede law enforcement, you lay hands on them, DOJ is going to charge you, and it's going to be, you know, there are two types of defendants, like I've talked about before, that in federal prison, and those that cooperated and those that wish they did, meaning a lot of these people are going to cooperate and will probably lead to more charges, but it's just going to show that people may want to think twice before they stand in the way of ICE or any other federal law enforcement, for that matter.
3: Jonathan, could these folks be looking at some serious time here if they're convicted?
4: These folks could be looking at prison in terms of multiple years in prison for these types of offenses, because these are serious offenses in and of themselves. But when you add things like, you know, federal sentencing is based on, they have sentencing guidelines, plus the judge has a lot of discretion. But the things they look for that typically will add to the guidelines are going to be things like violence, threats of violence, which will make things more significant. So all of these charges carry significant prison sentence, meaning each one of them in and of themselves. But the real impact of these is probably going to be years plus in prison, assuming they're proven and they're not massive mitigating factors and other things. So that's so important. It's not just to charge people, but to follow through and convict them and then hold them accountable at a sentencing. And so all of these people, it might have gone from sort of a fun activity to disrupt ICE to now it's a real deal, and they're going to go to, it might not be club fed, it's going to probably be a penitentiary, which isn't going to be easy for them.
3: I want to talk to you about what's going on in the Commonwealth of Virginia. They passed a bill there that's set to take effect later this summer, basically trying to interfere with the way ICE does its job, similar to what California did. They passed a bill trying to ban ICE from wearing face coverings when they're out doing their operations. California's law got struck down because federal judges and Supreme Court said it interferes with the Supremacy Clause of the Constitution. You know, the courts have ruled for a long time, Jonathan, that states cannot interfere with the way the federal government does its job, but that's exactly what the state of our Commonwealth of Virginia is attempting to do here. Give us your thoughts.
4: It's really a cynical effort to undermine ICE and ICE's job, but they know it's not going to hold any water constitutionally. Like, you know, the Supremacy Clause is quite clear. I've litigated this issue. And the thing that's really interesting about this, if this were to play out, just imagine this, if a state officer attempted to arrest an ICE agent wearing a mask, what would happen? Well, the ICE agent would have immunity under the Supremacy Clause separately, and then that state officer could get arrested for impeding a federal officer. So ironically, if this were to actually play out, the only people that could possibly face criminal charges or criminal convictions would be the state officers trying to enforce the law. So Abigail Spanberger should know this, and if they were to try to, you know, enforce it, she'd be putting her own state officers at risk of getting convicted. And it's just so cynical that they're doing it because they know it's not constitutional, but they want to keep this drumbeat, this anti-ICE drumbeat. And thankfully, DOJ filed a lawsuit, I believe it might have been last Thursday, basically challenging this law as well as another law that Virginia had, which basically limited the 287G agreements between ICE and localities, which I know you know are basically agreements between local officials and ICE to help them turn over criminal illegal aliens from the jails to ICE. And that's going to go down under the Supremacy Clause, but also under what's called the Contracts Clause, which says the states can't basically modify or invalidate valid contracts. And these are contracts between the federal government and localities. So again, that's another stunt by Virginia, but both of these are going down. But it just shows that Abigail Spanberger and Virginia, they are all out against ICE every step of the way. And you've reported on it multiple times. They've had so many instances where gang members, murderers, people have been let loose and gone on to commit horrific crimes rather than being turned over to ICE. And it's a tragedy for the community, but politically for the Democrats, it seems to be what they view as their method of sort of, you know, rising within their party.
3: There's been a lot of talk about how things have really seemed to switch up since what happened in Minnesota and Minneapolis this year, right? The administration has kind of pushed a reset button. It's been a very noticeable shift, and those on kind of the further right and in MAGA world aren't happy about that because, you know, they're saying we voted for the biggest mass deportation campaign in American history. That was the campaign promise, and now you're seeing more of this language. We're going to get the worst of the worst. We're going to get the worst of the worst. But some of these voters are saying we didn't vote just to get the criminals and the right. Worst of the worst. We want everyone out. Just kind of give us your big picture thought on how things have shifted a little bit and how you think that's going to lead potentially into the midterms and into the rest of this administration.
4: Yeah, I think the tone has shifted more so than the policies, but I think what this administration will do and needs to do is continue the deportations. And at the end of the day, it's really how many people are being deported. The thing that they did that I think they emphasized well, and I'd like to see them emphasize more, the self-deportation aspect of it, because what are they paying about $2,600 per person to self-deport? It's inherently fair, inherently reasonable, more than fair for the illegal alien, and it gets lots and lots of people out sort of quietly. So I hope they focus on that, publicize the numbers, go after the worst of the worst, but make it clear no one's off the table. And I think a lot of things that people see, you know, a lot of times we've always got lost in this world of saying, you know, we want to keep a terrorist from coming across the border or a gang member, and that's all true, but there's also these massive costs of illegal immigration that all of us face, or a lot of us face, that people have always been afraid to talk about because they get called names. But it's like, when you have an overcrowded school, that's not good for your kid. If you can't get your kid to a doctor, that's not good for your kid. If you're paying higher taxes, all of these things people see day to day, and it doesn't have anything to do with somebody committing a crime, but they're still detrimental to people's lives and their communities. So, you know, wages, housing prices, et cetera. So I think the administration needs to emphasize, hey, we're trying to do things in a smooth, calm way, but we're not doing anything differently. I think that's where they are on this. And I think when they, you know, messaging that to people will be, you know, quite helpful, just knowing that, hey, we're not just taking off the top, you know, 1% and everyone else gets to stay, because that's not only what people didn't vote for that, but it's not the law. The law doesn't say if you come here illegally, all you have to do is not commit a felony and you get to stay forever. I mean, that's not the law. If Congress wants it to be, they have every opportunity to try to change that.
3: Last question, we'll let you run. There's been a big time messaging war going on when it comes to the immigration enforcement agenda. Who do you think is winning that narrative and messaging war right now?
4: You know, I think as far as who's winning the messaging war, I think it's, you know, I think that give the Democrats credit. They've done a good job on some of this, but I think their message is, you know, inherently dishonest because, you know, and they did this under Biden too. They undermined their own ICE administration by putting in policy saying we won't arrest kids in school or cancer wards or all this nonsense that never happened. But the implication was ICE was doing these horrible things. And I think, you know, the more they put out there, ICE puts out there, hey, we're going after these criminals, going, you know, here's what we're doing. It's helpful. And, you know, and Tom Homan will talk about it. They never run into schools. They're never running into hospitals absent, you know, extenuating circumstances that are public safety issues. If there's a felon in a school, they should go get them out and keep people safe in that school. But I think the messaging, it's important just to keep, you know, messaging who we're getting out and these and how it connects to the crime numbers and other things that we're going to see. And we've been seeing rising wages, lower rents, all these other things. But it's a tough messaging war because the media in general, and I'm speaking to you, but just the media generally, is really pro-open borders, pro-mass amnesty, which is where the Democrats are. So they're going to look for those examples. And the fact of the matter, the truth of it is, when people are being deported, they don't want to go home. And that's the truth, and it's hard for them. And that doesn't mean we have to be unsympathetic to it, but it still means they have to go home.
3: Yeah, to your point, I think you do have to give the Democrats some credit here because their messaging has gotten through. Regardless of if it's accurate or not, people are listening to it. It's all over TikTok. It's all over social media. And it did get the Trump administration to pivot a little bit. Again, Kristi Noem is out. Greg Bovino is out. They've changed the way they're doing things. So some of that messaging very clearly is getting through. Jonathan Fahey, we got to leave it there. As always, it is great to see you. And we thank you for coming on the Fox News Rundown today.
4: Thank you.

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4: From the Choice Bank Traffic Center.
5: We have no accidents and no delays. There's overnight construction scheduled on 394 westbound from Louisiana to 169 until 7 a.m. Construction.
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13: 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Don't miss out on the action.
14: 26. I'm Ted Lindner. This is the Fox News Rundown. The investigation continues into the cause of the deadly B-52 bomber crash this week in Southern California. Fox's Jeff Manasso has more.
15: 8 people were killed in the crash of the doomed B-52 Stratofortress, a long-range heavy bomber with a variety of mission capabilities. Designed to fly at high altitudes and at subsonic speeds, the bombers have been used in many campaigns across the globe. When it comes to weapons, the B-52 can carry a wide array, including gravity and cluster bombs, precision-guided missiles, and joint direct attack munitions. The long-storied B-52s began flying in 1954. They're made by Boeing and cost today around $84 million to build. Jeff Manasso, Fox News.
14: And this afternoon, the Fed announces its decision on interest rates, the first under its new chair. More details on this from Fox's Hillary Barsky.
16: It's the central bank's fourth policy meeting of the year and Kevin Warsh's first as Fed chairman. This afternoon, the Fed will announce its interest rate decision along with a policy statement and summary of economic projections, followed by Warsh's first post-meeting press conference. The Fed is overwhelmingly expected to leave its benchmark rate unchanged at 3.5% to 3.75%, which would mark the fourth pause in a row following 3 consecutive rate cuts and 6 in total since September of 2024.
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0: With your Twin Cities weather, I'm meteorologist Brandon Bormans. Grab the umbrella today. Showers and thunderstorms likely. Highs in the upper 60s. A leftover shower or two this evening, then mostly cloudy.
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14: On. Axios reports that within the agreement, there is an agreed-upon ceasefire across all fronts, including Lebanon. This also would include Iran reaffirming it will never have a nuclear weapon, and nuclear activities would be frozen during the talks.
15: As Fox's Trey Inks in Tel Aviv, President Trump spending his final few hours at the G7 summit in the French Alps in Georgia.
16: The state's Senate primary, the president's 11th hour pick, Republican Congressman Mike Collins. He defeats former college football coach Derek Dooley. Collins will go on to battle incumbent Democratic Senator John Ossoff.
15: Fox's Alexandra Hoff in Washington. Billionaire Rick Jackson defeats Lieutenant Governor Burt Jones. He'll run for Georgia governor on the Republican ticket. He will face Democrat Keisha Lance Bottoms. 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

0: This is the Fox News Rundown.
1: A new study looking at grade inflation in high schools finds average grades have risen by nearly half a letter grade in the past 40 years. Gregory Gray has a son in city schools in Baltimore, Maryland. He was questioning his son's grades back in 2019, and he told Fox 45 in Baltimore at that time,
2: "How did my son pass if he didn't know none of this math?"
1: Now, his son is a senior, and Gray is still worried.
2: "I already told him, don't give him no grades if he didn't earn them."
1: Fox 45 sued Baltimore nearly a decade ago to get information about grade inflation. The now former Maryland Inspector General for Education, Rick Henry, found that between 2016 and 2020, more than 12,000 grades were changed from failing to passing. Gray says he thinks that will have long-term effects.
2: "This can be something that's generational. Some of these kids can't even read."
1: The study that found negative impacts from grade inflation was done by an economist at the University of Texas at Austin with support from the Maryland Longitudinal Data System Center. It concluded that students with inflated grades suffered from a decreased rate of college attendance and from less money earned over their lifetimes. This past winter, UC San Diego reported a huge increase in the number of incoming freshmen needing remedial math courses. Ivy League coach Jason Weingarten told Fox News, overgeneralizing negative data wasn't helpful.
3: "Certainly, there are always problems with the next generation, as far back as generations go. But painting with that kind of a broad brush for today's college graduates is certainly not something that's to any employer's benefit. You're going to lose out on a lot of great talent."
1: Still, no one's denying the grade inflation's happening. The average GPA in American high schools went from 2.6 in the mid-80s to 3.1 in 2020, and from 2.8 to nearly 3.2 in college.
4: "Grade inflation is a story of concessions that have compromised academic standards, and we've seen this over time."
1: Neetu Arnold is a Paulson policy analyst at the Manhattan Institute.
4: "In my review of higher education grade inflation, you know, we see it in the 1960s where the anti-grading movement led to the pass-fail option. In the 1980s, universities are trying to attract students because they're concerned about the higher education enrollment crisis. And so one way to attract more students is by grading more leniently. In the 2010s, we see universities admitting students below college readiness standards to meet diversity, equity, and inclusion goals. And so it makes it easier for universities to justify adopting easier grading practices just so they can pass those students through. And I think that's how you're seeing just the rising grades in both K through 12 and higher education."
1: What have been, I guess, the practical effects here? We see colleges and universities, including some of our best colleges, saying like they've needed remedial math classes at this point. The kids can't read that well anymore. Can we attribute that to grade inflation, or is that something else?
4: I mean, I think some of it can be attributed to grade inflation because now you're losing the value of the grade, and it's supposed to communicate academic readiness. But when universities are admitting students who on paper might have a 4.0 GPA in math, but then they're going to a college class where they need to catch up on elementary or middle school math, then that grade in high school didn't really do a good job of detecting where a student was on their academic journey. And so I think that that's where part of grade inflation is a problem. You know, we're also seeing this with high schools just trying to graduate as many students as possible to boost their graduation rate, something that they can brag about in their press releases. This is something that I saw with Boston Public Schools, where Mayor Michelle Wu was bragging about how Boston, it achieved its highest graduation rates, I believe at 83%. But there are ways that they pushed those students along, especially when you look at the standardized test scores. They still remain an objective measure. And yet, you know, even as graduation rates went up, the standardized test scores were either stagnant or they went down, especially for some of the most vulnerable kids. And there are many ways that high schools can pass along students. You know, they have equitable grading, so they're not giving students Fs anymore. They're having minimal floors, like a 50, even if a student doesn't complete the assignment. So I think these are some ways where our educational system is just passing along students who are simply not ready for college.
1: Tell me, some of the nation's universities are trying to address this, right? Like Harvard has a new policy apparently where they're saying like, okay, only 20% of students in a class can get an A plus four. I'm just wondering, why do they need a formula? Like, why isn't this organic? You either get an A or a B or a C or you fail.
4: A lot of times you'd think grade inflation would be fixed if professors just gave the grade students earn in a class. But there are actually a lot of incentives within the university that make grade inflation really hard to solve. A big issue is that students will complain. Administrators often don't have professors' backs. They're concerned about student retention. You know, there are departments that are competing for students, and enrollment is one way for departments and courses to communicate that what they're doing is valuable. And if professors are grading harder, it can certainly repel students. So there's certainly all these incentives within the university to increase the grades. That's why you're seeing schools like Harvard implement caps. It's supposed to tell professors that they can only give a certain number of A's and they should feel comfortable doing so.
1: Is another part of this, because I remember during COVID, there was this big movement against like SAT and ACT scores that those were going to be optional, right? And it sounds like that's sort of fallen out of favor, that especially some of our more elite universities are like, no, let's get back to having people submit those SAT and ACT scores. Are we seeing more of that? Is that in response to this? Like, okay, if you're going to inflate the grades, we need some baseline metric, some standard by which we can judge these students.
4: I mean, yes, I think the situation is untenable at elite universities, at selective universities, to admit students who are not prepared, and then you don't have an objective metric to determine whether those students are prepared. I think that's what a lot of professors, a lot of universities are learning right now, and that's why I think you're going to see this reversal. It was in the early 2010s, and really early 2010s, where universities were moving away from the SAT, ACTs. You know, they were calling these tests either classist or racist. They were unfair to students who come from disadvantaged backgrounds. Even though these tests can actually serve an important purpose, you know, they can be the one tool, you know, students who don't come from privileged backgrounds can use to communicate to schools that they are actually capable of learning at a college level. The pandemic, I think, was more of an excuse for universities to accelerate their movement against SAT and ACTs at a broader level. But I think reality is hitting a lot of universities. You can't maintain high standards while also admitting students who don't meet those standards.
1: Let me ask you about the long-term standardized test score data that we have for younger students, the 9 and 13-year-olds. We remember that we were falling behind a little bit. There was some learning loss, and these standardized test scores had been declining anyway before COVID, but then we really sort of hit like a new rock bottom with this learning loss. It looks like the latest scores show 9-year-olds have actually shown some improvement in both reading and math, but 13-year-olds have not. Is this a COVID story? Are these the very kids that sort of suffered some key learning loss during those, I don't know, kindergarten through fourth grade years?
4: I think that's one explanation. I certainly think COVID learning loss accelerated a lot of the problems we're seeing right now, but the declines are actually happening even before 2020. You know, some people attribute it to distractions like social media and the phones, but I actually think the bigger story here is that we've decreased accountability for schools. We've moved away from accountability metrics. You know, I'm looking at states which are diluting their state standardized exams, something that's happening in Massachusetts, New York State, which is moving towards this. Instead of having their state exams, they're moving towards a portrait of a graduate, which is kind of this, it's a bit wishy-washy. A lot of questions have not been answered, but it's at least not test scores is how the state puts it. But we also saw this move away from accountability really starting in the early Obama administration in 2012. They allowed states to opt out of accountability metrics from the No Child Left Behind movement. And look, I don't think NCLB was certainly perfect, but under NCLB, schools faced consequences if the students fell significantly behind in reading and math. You know, they may be forced to replace staff or principals or having state takeovers. And again, I think there was a lot of pressure that came from NCLB, but also rather than trying to improve it, many of the accountability metrics under NCLB were gutted. And so I think we are seeing the consequences of moving away from standards and from holding schools accountable.
1: You know, this week the Trump administration moved more of the Department of Education to other agencies. I'm sure you saw that. Special education now is with HHS. Civil rights and education goes to DOJ. But if education is to some extent a national security issue, right, if you accept that premise, then is this idea that education is best handled at the local and state level maybe not true? Like, is there maybe a forward-looking or prospective role for a federal Department of Education to actually take on even more responsibility if we're so far behind?
4: I think it depends on what your goals are. I think where the federal government can be helpful is setting certain baseline standards. I think there are states that are better able to handle these issues because they know their local context better. Certainly, I think when you try to administer policy at the federal level, it's more diluted than if you were to have state level accountability.
1: There's this piece by the National Education Association, the teachers union, about this. They say this pressure to get good grades has demotivated students, that they end up picking easier options or avoid coursework, and that, you know, getting a grade backfires and actually lessens their desire to learn. Have you found that to be the case, that grades are just too much pressure?
4: I mean, we've been decreasing our reliance on standardized tests. That's what we've been seeing at the state level when they're moving away from state exams. And so I actually think the problem is a lot of students are not motivated to learn because they're not learning the necessary knowledge in their classrooms. If you're not good at math, if you're not good at reading, I don't see there being motivation to engage in those subjects further. Again, I think accountability and standards matter so that students are meeting some sort of baseline, but I just don't buy that testing and grades are the reason students are not motivated to learn.
1: Neetu Arnold at the Manhattan Institute, thank you so much for joining us.
4: Thank you.

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You sort through tons of resumes and you get too many so-so applicants. You're just waiting for someone to match your role perfectly. Well, now, there's a place where you can meet them

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7: Good morning. We have no accidents and no delays. There's overnight construction scheduled on 394 westbound from Louisiana to 169 until 7 a.m.
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6: But there's a lot of focus on the U.S.-Iran deal.
7: It's a very strong deal. Nobody knows what it is, but it's very strong. And most people seem to be very happy.
6: Now, the president just again said in the agreement that'll be signed Friday, it'll prevent Iran from building nuclear weapons, setting up more negotiations on that, and reopen the Strait of Hormuz.
7: And the strait is going to be opening. It's already partially opened. It's going to be opening up soon in full over the next day or two.
6: And the president insisted stories about a $300 billion investment fund for Iran are false.
7: But it's a story. We are not investing 10 cents.
6: A potential snag in the deal, Iran insisting Israel pull forces from Lebanon and stop attacking Hezbollah militants there, but Israel launched more attacks yesterday. A few hours ago, President Trump posted something on Truth Social that some in Congress will not like, canceling today's hearing for Jake Clayton, his nominee for Director of National Intelligence. Senators had been pushing a quick confirmation, but in the post, the president wrote he needs his nominee for U.S. Attorney, replacing Clayton, confirmed first.
8: The president initially picked his Housing Finance Agency Director Bill Pulte as DNI. Democrats reacted by refusing to extend FISA Section 702, which allows our intelligence agencies to spy on foreign targets without a warrant.
6: That's Fox's Jessica Rosenthal. Now, Pulte remains acting DNI, and the president says he will not agree to extend that FISA provision unless Republicans in Congress attach the Save America Act to it. New rules in that for voting, including proof of citizenship and ID requirements, and outlawing most mail-in balloting. A small plane crashed late last night on a highway in Laredo, Texas.
9: One vehicle that was traveling southbound on Route 20 was struck.
6: That's Laredo Police Officer Joe Baez. One of the six people on board was killed. Others hospitalized. Bystanders helped emergency crews get passengers out of the fiery wreckage. 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
10: 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My name is John Justice, and I'm glad you're with the show this morning. 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
11: I was pleasantly entertained.
10: Okay.
11: Let's say that.
10: Were you pulling for the San Antonio Spurs, or did you just not have a dog in the fight?
11: I didn't have a dog in the fight.
10: Gotcha.
11: I would have preferred it to go longer so we had more games, but...
10: So I haven't told this story on the... I don't think I have. So it was Saturday night, and, you know, I'm heading later into the evening. You know, the rest of the house is going about their thing. Melinda goes to bed early. And I remember that the finals were on, and there was a chance of the Knicks to go and wrap this up. So I went to go watch it, but I couldn't stream it. You know, I cut the cord. I have Sling. I don't have a subscription to ESPN, and ABC is not on my sling. So I couldn't find it anywhere. So I decided Logan does commercial-free YouTube, and our accounts are linked so you can switch the profiles on the, you know, on the TV. So I'm like, ooh, I wonder if I go to his account, I can get in to watch it because you have YouTube TV, a place for, you know, commercials and all that. So I go over there and I look at NBA Finals, and all these videos pop up, but there wasn't any live feed. But what I did find were a bunch of other people that were doing live commentary, but they couldn't show the game at all. They had little graphics of the court and all that. I don't want to get into this. What I landed on was live footage from New York City on the ground from a news outlet wherein the crowds were gathered watching on the big screens, but the camera was facing the crowd because they couldn't show the game. So I could hear the game and I could watch their reaction, but I couldn't watch the game. And I'll tell you, I was so entertained. Because, you know, it was the hardcore of hardcore Knicks fans, the dudes that were right up against the physical barrier. And then in those closing minutes with, like, you know, 10 seconds, 6 seconds to go, which took like a half hour, which always happens. And you know, I've watched enough NBA games to know how this plays out. To watch the roller coaster of emotions of these fans, wherein they think they've got it, and then San Antonio came back and tossed in three, and they almost, and it was, I was so, I never thought that I would be that entertained watching the end of a playoff game simply from the perspective of the fans they were there. And of course, when the Knicks finally did win and the game was called, I mean, just to see them go absolutely nuts was hysterical.
11: So, yeah, that's the fan base to have that experience for sure.
10: Just,
11: that place was on fire.
10: Yeah, I can't imagine. I mean, I know how I act when my driver wins, or in 2014 when Dale Earnhardt Jr. won his second Daytona 500. I remember this. So, yeah, that was fun. So I'm glad I had the opportunity to tell that story. All right, we got a lot to talk about on the show today. Doesn't have anything to do with sports. The broken and the brainwashed. A lot of discussion around that today. A 19-year-old and a handful of other individuals charged in the White House terror plot. And we'll spend some time talking about how individuals like this, again, the broken and the brainwashed, get radicalized. I have a number of different examples of that. The Southern Poverty Law Center, good example. Accused of routing money to neo-Nazis. More charges have come down for the individuals involved in that organization, so we'll talk about that as well. The feds charge 15 individuals, members of Antifa, for basically acts of insurrection. This is how I'm describing it, not how the charges are describing it, but basically acts of insurrection. So we'll get into that later on in the show, too. I want to go through the headline version of this. I went through a handful of the media outlets to see yesterday in the wake of these charges and the announcement. Violence ensued, by the way, in St. Paul. When these individuals first appeared in court, there were a handful of protesters, rioters, that turned up, ended up having to get pepper sprayed. This was all downplayed by local media. But here's a few of the headlines. Kara Levin's headline was, feds charged 15 for alleged interference with immigration officers. So no mention of Antifa in that one. Defendants accused of conspiracy to impede or injure federal officers, in addition to efforts to violently oppose immigration law enforcement. Remember when Keith Ellison said this wasn't an organization and nobody knew who they were? Yeah, I do. Fox 9, 15 Antifa members in Minneapolis facing charges for anti-ICE protests. Okay, that's not bad. Let's see, Channel 5. U.S. Attorney for Minnesota charges 15 anti-ICE protesters, alleging ties to Antifa groups. Okay, well, you did get Antifa in there, so I'll give you that much. Let's see. Star Tribune. Feds charge 15 anti-ICE demonstrations tied with Operation Metro Surge. No mention of Antifa in the Star Tribune story. In hindsight. This morning, going through the local outlets, most of them are focusing on the Antifa aspect of this. So we will be getting into these stories coming up later on in the hour and into next hour. Also on the show today, Representative Tom Emmer. He'll be joining us at 8 o'clock of this morning. And Liz Collin from Alpha News. She will be on with us today at 8:30. Coming up, I do want to share with you audio of J.D. Vance's appearance on The View. Did a fantastic job, held his own among the women of The View. So I have some audio to share with you. Plus, we'll talk about that restaurant that has stopped charging customers for food because of fascism. Next, though, this is a quick story from Bring Me the News. I only found one other story online about this and no further details. It just caught my attention and I wanted to share it with you. And if you have any details on this, please reach out. You can call. The new phone number is 844-946-5855. 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But authorities had to shut down on Saturday night a party in Waconia. 200 to 300 people. Carver County was involved. At one point, the sheriff's office had to call for additional assistance from neighboring agencies to deal with this party. There are scant details in the story. I'll share with you what little that the news, Bring Me the News, has shared. This just caught my attention. And maybe there's somebody that has a little bit more details as to what this party was all about. I love the movie. I'll never recommend it, by the way. This is not a recommendation. It's personal choice, personal preference. Project X. Have you seen Project X, Devin?
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10: 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Just saying that up front. I find it thoroughly entertaining. This is what it reminded me of. 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
10: All right, so I'm going to preemptively give myself a...
30: You're fascinating to talk to.
10: Twin Cities News Talk. Friend of the show offering me the suggestion here. Is correct regarding my inability to watch the NBA Finals live. I actually do have an antenna on my TV. On one of my TVs, the main TV. It's the only way that I can watch the O'Reilly series NASCAR races because they're on the CW and they don't stream them anywhere. However, I didn't have access to that TV at the time when the game was on. So I was watching down in my office slash room, which is in the mother, which is the mother-in-law suite. And it's entirely too low to get an antenna to handle all that. So you are right. And I did go and do that. I just wasn't able to. So again.
30: You're fascinating to talk to.
10: Multiple law enforcement agencies responded to a residence on Saturday night. Authorities in Carver County shut down a massive house party. After multiple disturbances, according to the Carver County Sheriff's Office, deputies responded to the party and found an estimated 200 to 300 people gathered at their residence on Lake Street in Waconia. The agency said the homeowner was contacted and, doing that thing with my fingers, elected to shut down the event. Due to the size of the gathering and multiple disturbances, both inside and outside the home, additional assistance from neighboring agencies was requested to safely manage the situation. Deputies assisting the agency did restore order, cleared the scene. Authorities did not say if there were any citations issued in connection with the incident. And like I said, I went to go look for further details and I could not find any. What's funny, though, in hindsight, and I had this was, again, another moment of serendipity on the show. Now that I think about it and talking about the game on Saturday night, that's probably what this was about. I didn't even consider it. This was probably an NBA Finals watch party. Maybe. I mean, it's a lot of people. Must have a lot of friends, apparently.
0: Hey, John, we used to throw parties like that back in the day. Back in school in the 70s, 80s, it was called a kegger, held in a cornfield. It was wild. Good old days.
10: Well, sure. Listen, the question wasn't, what is a party? I know what a party is. I threw several of my own at a young age. Some of which my father is probably aware of, and some of which my father is probably not aware of, and it's probably better if he, even this far removed, probably better not aware of the parties that were thrown and which house that it was. Good morning, Dad. Love you. All right. Let's go here. Vice President J.D. Vance announced that while the Trump administration has made progress on key campaign promises, there is still work to be done. The administration is going to emphasize progress on border security, economic stabilization, while seeking to convince voters that further improvements are on the horizon. J.D. Vance, clearly on a PR tour on Fox News. He was on Gutfeld, I believe, last night. I have a clip from him from Fox News post the View. He was on CBS News this morning. He's been making all kinds of different interviews, making the rounds, appearing on The View. Vance was pressed by, well, he was pressed by all the ladies on The View, specifically co-host Alyssa Farah Griffin, about whether Americans who supported Donald Trump's pledges to reduce inflation and lower costs would be satisfied with the administration's economic record by November. And this was, listen, in along with a host of other things that were discussed. And so I grabbed just a few clips for you. We'll start here. And this is so typical for Democrats. You know, obviously the women of The View were ready to go after J.D. Vance. That was clear. But they didn't do their homework. And in typical fashion, you have here Whoopi Goldberg laying out a complaint, but unable to cite any examples whatsoever.
3: Color in your family.
4: Sure.
3: So when you see, you know, things, the Emmett Till stuff coming down or them doing all kinds of
10: Let me set this up here. So she's referring to, in her mind, the removal of history, especially what she believes is the removal of the history of persons of color. So this is what she is complaining and questioning J.D. Vance about, is that in Trump's second term, in her mind, we've had this removal of history of individuals, and it's hurting minority communities.
3: Removal of information of black heroes. How does that sit with you?
4: Well, what exactly are you talking about, Whoopi? Because you just
3: I'm talking about Emmett Till. I can tell you all the stuff. Yeah.
4: No, I want to know what she's... you don't know what I'm talking about.
30: So in a lot of the... Museums. There's so many, where they're taking down the actual history that happened in this country. Slavery happened. All kinds of stuff happened. And it seems...
10: I have more comments, and there's 20 seconds left. But just on that point, there is no removal of what happened via slavery. There's a reframing of slavery in the past. There are individuals who have not been impacted at all negatively by what took place in this country that have long been remedied through societal changes, policy changes, laws, to make sure that everybody has an equal opportunity in this country. But there's been no removal. And if there has been any removal of what actually took place regarding slavery in this country, factually, that's typically done by the left while they replace it with an alternative view of history.
30: That it has been very easy for this administration to remove that and also to denigrate black folks who have worked their behinds off to get this American dream.
10: And what was so indicative of the crowd, or what was so prevalent from the crowd, was that any of the audience and their clapping or cheering, it was never about the context or the content of the commentary being provided by the women of The View. It was all about this perception of, oh, they're sticking it to J.D. Vance. There was no critical thinking going on. And Whoopi Goldberg could not provide a single example of what it is that she was referring to. I mean, what she's really referring to is the removal of unnecessary and unwarranted woke equity or DE-driven displays. And that isn't erasing history. That's restoring rational and fact-based equal historical content and events. But this was all by design. This is what the Biden administration did. They went and they put up displays of alternative views of history, critical race theory. I mean, the whole idea around that, it's just a theory. It's not based in any sort of fact whatsoever. But they went and included DEI equity displays within, you know, our historical institutions, within our government institutions that weren't there prior. And they did it twofold. One, to establish a narrative, to perpetuate the narrative. And they did it secondly, so that if and when they are removed, then you can have individuals who ignorantly go, like Whoopi Goldberg did, and complain, oh, you're removing history. You're stripping away the historical value of persons of color in this country. None of it's true. Your comments coming up from the iHeartRadio app. Talkbacks are brought to you by Lindahl Realty. We'll get to those in just a moment. 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
27: With your Twin Cities weather, I'm meteorologist Brandon Bormans. Grab the umbrella today. Showers and thunderstorms likely. Highs in the upper 60s. A leftover shower or two this evening, then mostly cloudy, a low of 53. That's your latest forecast on Twin Cities News Talk, AM 1130. Right now, it's 57.
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10: 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So we'll get back to more audio of J.D. Vance and The View in just a moment here on Twin Cities News Talk. Before we do, though, I want to go back to that party in Waconia that was broken up by the local sheriff's office, some 200 to 300 people. Other jurisdictions almost needed to be called in to break up this party. Scant to details, though. And so I tossed it out there just because it caught my attention. Might have been a NBA Finals game that the party was for. I did get a few comments that came into the iHeartRadio app, so I was definitely onto something. Before we get to that, though, I want to go back to a talkbacker who left a comment already but makes a really interesting point.
29: Another thing about the big keggers we used to have back in the 70s and 80s, we could pull together 102 people without social media.
10: That is a great point. And maybe something that could be further discussed on a Freedom Friday, because that's a fascinating point. For some reason, as of late, I've become obsessed isn't the right word. I don't want to overdo it. But I've become increasingly interested in the time before social media. I mentioned earlier in the week, I've been wiping out on like 90s films. It's just really interesting for me to watch, having grown up in that era, a time when we didn't have, social media, you know, sort of burgeoning internet, but not the social media that we had. And he's right. We used to be able to draw together crowds for parties without social media, but there was a completely different dynamic in play because without the internet and without social media, boredom was a lot more prevalent than it is now. And boredom's a good thing. Boredom causes you to be creative. Boredom causes you to go and seek out entertainment to get that dopamine hit. And so we were younger, word would spread quickly about a party taking place, not only because of boredom, but because this is how we found ways of entertaining ourselves. You know, where now, unfortunately, all these kids have all these friends. No, I'm going to sound like an old man. But they do. They have all these friends, but they're just connected via social media. There's no personal engagement whatsoever. All right. A few more comments about this party that took place in Waconia.
1: John, it probably wasn't for the game. It was probably a birthday party or something. The new trend is to rent a big fancy Airbnb and throw a party. I think it happened several times last year. I feel like there was one in Maple Grove that ended up having a shooting. But yeah, so they rent out these Airbnbs and just throw parties. Similar to that you're hearing in the parks and things that police officers are patrolling parks more. They just make their own party.
2: Morning, everybody. It's Chad in Delano. Hi, John. Yeah, I heard about that Waconia party, too. People are trying to say, oh, it was just a graduation party. The cops are bad. The cops are bad. But, no, I heard there was security there at the party, and they were checking people for weapons and stuff before they could go into the party. So, yeah, not really, probably not a graduation party, just a bunch of idiots.
10: And probably not checking for burner launchers either. I would imagine more of the firearm type. All right, back to J.D. Vance and his appearance on The View yesterday.
4: I don't know about anybody else. I should be careful of what I wish for. But I'd love to hear all the suffering that Whoopi and her family went through for her to get where she is. I'm so tired of people like her driving insane.
10: Listen, apply that to anybody that's pulling out the race card or asking for reparations or the activist groups that are trying to shut down that Minnehaha dog park because it's on tribal land. The individuals that are out there saying that this is sacred ground and you shouldn't be able to walk your dog and your dogs shouldn't be able to play with other bow wows there, they've not been negatively impacted by this, by anything of what they're mentioning. And how many generations do they have to go back before they can even find somebody that they may be loosely related to, that maybe would have had an argument to perpetuate what it is they're complaining about, but probably not even in those instances.
5: John, good morning. Mike from Minnetonka. You made the quantum leap there of referring to hosts or members of the audience not able to do critical thinking. Mm-hmm. I'll argue that none of them even have the ability to think at all. Hat tip to JD for going into the wolf's den and kind of making everybody look like a fool.
10: Well, they were able to, I mean, they did arrive there. I mean, they found their seats and were able to sit quietly and pay attention. So, I mean, there's a few brain cells in there working. Thank you for the comment, though, on the iHeartRadio app.
6: So I wonder how Whoopi you would have taken it if what she asked about the erasure of history, if J.D. had looked at her when she said she had no examples and said, are you talking about like during the George Floyd riots where they were tearing down all the statues of historical figures that happened to own slaves in a time when it was looked upon differently than here? What would she have done then? Because he would have had her nailed.
10: And thank you for bringing that up, because the erasure of history was taking place long before Trump got back into office. This was taking place in abundance during the Biden administration, including the inclusion of the things that Whoopi is now lamenting have been removed. And that's by design, because it's pure gaslighting. Erase history on one end, which is what the left does. and then go and replace it with an alternative history. And then when that gets removed, go and claim you're removing history. It's very they're very clever. Sonny Hostin tried to guilt trip J.D. Vance over mass deportations, bringing up the children doing the thing with my fingers. And J.D. Vance fired right back.
8: I would say fundamentally that one of the things I underappreciated about Donald Trump is that so many of the things that people said about him weren't actually true. Again, you talk about humility. Okay, so I see Donald Trump, I see a clip of him, or I see even not even a clip of him, but reporting about something that he said, and I take it at face value. For example, let's just go back to one of the most controversial things Donald Trump said during the first term that I was wrong, during the first campaign, is that I was led to believe by the stories. I read stories that said Donald Trump said that all Mexicans were rapists. He never said that. What he said is that the certain South American countries, Central American countries, were releasing criminals into our country, including Mexico. By the way, that was objectively true. So
9: there
8: it's not
9: no
8: so much Christians.
9: Fidel Castro did that in 1980 with the Mariel boat lift. There have been many, many journalists, including CNN, where you used to work and be my colleague, that have tried to find evidence of that. There is no evidence that Maduro was releasing people from insane asylums or jails like Fidel Castro did do. This was made up, and we just can't, you know, accept it without pushing back.
8: Anna, we know that there were people who were released from prisons who were encouraged to come into the United States.
9: It wasn't like it was in the Mariel, Mr. Vice President. It wasn't where it was like a purposeful release, open up the jails, open up the insane asylums, and let people flood Florida. I lived through that in Miami.
8: If you go, it may not have been like Mariel, but if you go back to the caravans that were happening in 22, 23, we know that those things were funded. They were in some ways supported by the government.
9: There was absolutely
8: how you define support or not support, but if people are encouraged to come into our country after having spent time in prison by their own governments, I think that's a problem.
10: At one point, Anna Navarro was filibustering so bad and wouldn't let J.D. Vance get a word in edgewise that the other host actually had to go and tell her to shut up. In this clip here, J.D. Vance is asked about his past negative comments about President Donald Trump and why he changed his mind on The View.
8: The Epstein Files Transparency Act, the one that the president signed, the one that led to all these files that we're seeing, the emails. By the way, again, sorry, do I have to defend my boss? I know you guys don't always appreciate.
10: Oh, and this is a different clip. My apologies on that. This here is a different clip from the one I was talking about. This one is regards to the Epstein Files. The one you heard before was the President Donald Trump one.
8: The Epstein Files Transparency Act, the one that the president signed, the one that led to all these files that we're seeing, the emails. By the way, again, sorry, do I have to defend my boss? I know you guys don't always appreciate this. But, you know, one of the things you see in the Epstein emails is that Jeffrey Epstein hated Donald Trump and that Donald Trump literally reported Jeffrey Epstein to the police. Okay, that's one of the things that came out of these files.
9: They were best friends for about a decade. And remember, he signed that Transparency Act under duress when some Republican women, congresswomen like Lauren Boebert, like Marjorie Taylor Greene, did not give in to his pressure of not signing. Lauren Boebert into the Situation Room to pressure her into caving on not voting for that bill.
8: So let me respond to that. So
9: that's all true.
8: Let me respond to that. So number one is, yes, Donald Trump, and he said this, he knew Jeffrey Epstein back in the 1980s. He also threw Jeffrey Epstein out of his club when he found out he was a creep and reported him to the police. That's something that the media often misses when it reports the story. They tell the fact that they knew each other in the 80s, which the president himself admits. They ignore the fact that he narked on him to the police and led ultimately to Jeffrey Epstein's downfall.
11: Hi, Matt from Woodbury. Yeah, I listened to the J.D. Vance visit on The View, and I thought it was stacked against him. They were interrupting him. They were coming up with wild things like Trump and Epstein were best friends, and, you know, just wild things that are like that the Republicans are holding black people down, and he really tried to correct them. Did a good job.
13: Hey, good morning, John. Barry in Andover. When I watched the clips of the V yesterday, I wasn't surprised, but it was amazing to watch J.D. Vance disarm them. Even though it looked like Anna Navarro wanted to shoot him, and it was clear, I think, that Joy wanted to date him at the end of the interview, he disarmed them in a calm, rational manner, and they quieted down. They weren't cackling, clucking, over-talking him. It was an amazing performance.
10: So J.D. Vance ended up eventually going on to Fox News. Again, he's been making the rounds as of late. Here's a bit of what he had to say with Greg Gutfeld last night.
14: Honestly, Greg, I expected them to be absolutely vicious, and they were only a little bit vicious. It wasn't as bad as I thought it was going to be. Joy Behar even said during the break, not joking, she said, you know what, you're like pretty good for a Republican. And I was like, whoa, that is a way better compliment than I expected from Joy Behar. I gotta say, I thought that Sonny, the woman to my left, was gonna call me a racist. In reality, it was Whoopi, the woman to my right, who called me a racist. So expectations were defied.
10: And the only reason why there's even a need for J.D. Vance to go on this show, it's not like these are great thinkers of our time. It just happens to be a popular show, popular enough for it to remain on the air, and it has an audience large enough for it to remain on the air. And J.D. Vance has an opportunity to go and speak to a group of individuals that typically don't get to hear comprehensively the other side of the argument, especially given the comments that are so consistently wrong, out of context, narrative driven on that show. So good on him. I don't know if it's changing any hearts and minds. Maybe those, maybe that mysterious group of independents that we were referring to yesterday on the show, maybe some of those minds could be potentially changed with J.D. Vance and talking to the audience he's not usually used to talking to. I imagine that The View is probably, if they have TVs at this place, on the screens quite a bit. I'm talking about the postmodern times. Postmodern Times is a Minneapolis cafe. It stopped charging for food in February of 2026, operating solely on donations. Its owner, Dylan Alverson, made the shift as a political statement, he says. Oh, it was against government actions and purpose in Minneapolis and to address the financial struggles within the restaurant industry. Despite 40 to 50% of the customers not paying, the restaurant, they say, is thriving, prompting Alverson to view it as an experiment in economic equality. Now, this version of the story here doesn't key in on what's actually taking place. I'm going to share it with you. So at Postmodern Times, the South Minneapolis Cafe, serving brunch alongside a range of beverages and dietary friendly options, diners do not find prices on the menu. The restaurant has operated on a donation only model since February of earlier this year. The shift began in January when its owner, Alverson, announced the restaurant would no longer operate as a traditional for-profit business. In a statement shared on the Instagram account for Postmodern Times, Alverson said he had decided to transform the restaurant in response to what he described as the government occupation of Minneapolis. Writing, effective tomorrow, we are done making money for the fascists that occupy our city. We refuse to generate taxes under the guise of functioning for profit capitalist business aligned with government strategy. Alverson noted that the restaurant is located 6 blocks from where George Floyd was murdered. In his words, 3 blocks from where Renee Good was executed and a mere neighborhood away from where Alex Preddy was murdered. None of what he says here is the rationale of why he did what he did. That's the excuse. For the remainder of the government occupation, he says, we will function as a free and donation-based restaurant, he wrote. Everyone is welcome. And then in capital letters, except ICE. Okay. Alverson also noted the restaurant staff has agreed to continue working on a volunteer basis, supported by shared tips and community donations, according to an Instagram post. Oh, see, now we're getting closer to the truth. While the move drew attention because of its political message, Alverson later told the New York Times that the experiment also stemmed from years of financial challenges operating a traditional restaurant. Now, the inclusion in the New York Times is significant to the story because I imagine because of the national coverage, he's probably getting more donations now to his restaurant from other broken and brainwashed leftists. So Alverson launched Postmodern Times, previously known as Modern Times, in 2011, using money from the sale of used bicycles, a business that he owned. He spent years trying to make the restaurant financially sustainable. Before the pandemic, the restaurant was profitable most years, though its profit margins never exceeded 10%, he told the New York Times. So not all community. He says that Modern Times generated approximately $1 million in sales last year, but lost $18,500, according to a financial statement from Alverson shared with the newspaper. Now, I want to provide a few more points on this, but this is what he's doing. He found a loophole. He found a way to scam the system. And again, thank you to friend of the show, Daniel Savage, for pointing this out on X. But he's changed his business to a nonprofit because he was losing revenue. Probably would have had to close eventually because it can't sustain itself.

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1: 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Also, if you follow me on X at John Justice, J-O-N. Producer Devin is working on being in the chat. Because of the nature of what I do, I don't have a ton of time to spend on the YouTube chat. But Devin is in there. If you have any questions for him or anything you need to have related to me, he'll be more than happy to go and do that. Of course, streaming worldwide on the iHeartRadio app. We'll get to your talkbacks here in just a moment as we run through the news of the day. Just want to wrap up this story. Postmodern Times, Minneapolis Cafe stopped charging for food in February. Now operating on donations. The owner, Dylan Alverson, made the shift as a political statement against government actions in Minneapolis and to address the financial struggles in the restaurant industry. His employees are now working on a volunteer basis as he becomes a nonprofit and essentially is avoiding payroll taxes, workers' comp, health care, paid family medical leave, and no longer paying his employees a salary. He generated approximately $1.3 million in sales last year but lost $18,500. He found a loophole. Not all community members, by the way, have welcomed the experiment. Alverson told the newspaper that the neighbors have voiced concerns about the restaurant drawing criminal activity. Derek Armstrong volunteers to address those concerns as a security presence outside of the restaurant, according to the New York Times. He previously worked as a violence interrupter at George Floyd Square. Well, we have all the usual suspects with this one. For now, Alverson sees the restaurant as an ongoing experiment. He described Postmodern Times as being in a creation period as he searches for a model that could potentially work for other independent restaurants facing similar financial pressures. Why do I sense a whole other fraud scheme taking place in all of this? The whole thing just stinks. What I realize what was happening right now is that we created a place of economic equality that doesn't really exist in a business setting. What can we learn from this? Now, you learned to find a loophole. You're avoiding all of the different ways in which the state of Minnesota, under Governor Dim Walz and the DFLs, to go and harm businesses, especially small businesses. You found a way around it. Now you're taking advantage of it for as long as it lasts.
2: I guess he doesn't have to pay that, doing the thing with my fingers, livable wage. Scam the system.
1: Yep.
2: Nice work, buddy.
3: Good morning, John. So the leftists are praising this guy, but all he did was take away payroll from his employees, take away health care from his employees, take away paid leave from his employees, and that's a good thing? The communists will never, ever fail to impress me with their utter stupidity for what's happening to them.
1: It's the prime example of why communism and socialism does not work. It's a failure every single time, and this dude is the example of it. He's a bad business owner. Can't make his business work. Hasn't been able to. So instead, he finds a way to temporarily go and scam the system. And in the meantime, his gullible employees, which is probably consisting of the broken and brainwashed that I talk about on the show so often.
4: Morning, Rod calling in. So let me get this right. The restaurant owner decides to go to a charitable organization because he says he wasn't making any money, supposedly. But if I heard you correctly, you said that he had over $1 million in sales at a 10% profit margin, which is $100,000 for him. Not enough? Sounds like a greedy capitalist to me. Then he changed to scam the system.
5: Yes, John, calling from all the way over here in Chippewa Falls, Wisconsin.
1: Oh, goodness gracious.
5: Yes, really? This postmodern restaurant.
1: Hold on a second. Did he say he was calling in all the way from Wisconsin?
6: I traveled all the way to Wisconsin.
5: Chicago Avenue says on their website, pay as you can basis. I cannot believe that the ICE agents are not eating there every single day, knowing what tight little budgets that they're living off of. Thanks again.
1: Now, see, that's what I would do. Like, if I were an ICE agent here in Minneapolis and in Minnesota, I would just plain clothes, And, you know, dress up like a hippie. Have some fun with it. Go over to the beauty, to a beauty supply shop. Go to Ulta. Get yourself some hair dye and you and your friends can go and color up your hair. Rent a vehicle so you're not driving there in a black SUV or a black sedan. And then go get yourself some free food. They never know your ICE agents unless they're profiling you.
7: What a great business idea for all the other small restaurants that are struggling. Maybe all restaurants and all businesses. Let's just do everybody a nonprofit so we can all scam the system like this thug is doing.
1: Thank you so much for all the comments on the iHeartRadio app. Much appreciated as we move on to the other big stories of the day. The FBI thwarted a plot involving explosive carrying drones and snipers targeting that UFC Freedom 250 event at the White House. FBI Director Kash Patel came out and gave details yesterday, revealing that the FBI first came in contact, aware of the plot on June 10th before arresting five suspects in the lead up to the event, telling Fox News that the plot involved using explosive-laden drones, targeting buildings to herd people in front of a group of snipers. An apparent second wave would have targeted the White House. Now, arrested included the ringleader, a 19-year-old Tyson Proper, T-Y-C-E-N. Never seen that one before. Tyson spelled T-Y-C-E-N. Brian Omar Roa, Michael Allen Thomas, Fox News reported Proper was arrested in Ohio, Roa and Thomas in California, charged with conspiracy to commit murder. Proper was accused of four criminal charges, including conspiracy to commit offense against the United States, attempted murder of an officer, an employee of the United States, possession of a firearm in furtherance of a crime of violence, and receipt or transfer of a firearm used to commit a felony, according to the criminal complaint viewed by the Daily Wire and a partridge in a pear tree. One of the potential targets was Senator Marsha Blackburn because, according to him, doing that thing with my fingers, she's taken money from pro-Israel and lobbying groups and supports them. This is according to a text message included in the complaint. Other targets included Senator Jim Justice, no relation, Senator Shelley Moore Caputo, Representative Carol Miller, Representative Riley Moore. Their images appeared to have been taken from the track APAC.com website, according to the complaint. On June 10th, FBI and law enforcement partners became aware of the potential threat to the UFC America 250 event in D.C., according to the release, involving individuals outside the National Capital Region. And thanks to the rapid action of the FBI and our partners, the Department of Justice in a multi-state operation, multiple individuals are in custody, and the alleged planned attacks were stopped cold, said Patel in that statement. 23 individuals in total were reportedly investigated over the suspected ties to the plot. One suspect was arrested in Ohio, as we mentioned. Others planned to travel to Fredericksburg, Virginia in the days leading up to the UFC event. The plans for the attack were found in Signal chats, according to investigators. Doesn't that sound familiar? One suspect allegedly told officials he wanted to target Capitol elites, billionaires, and politicians who received donations from the American Israel Public Affairs Committee, APAC.
8: Good morning, John. With this 19-year-old being arrested for terrorism about plotting on bombing the White House, I think they need to investigate his parents, his school. Someone had to indoctrinate this child. And there's got to be a lot more investigation. It goes deeper than this.
1: Well, the parents actually were the ones that tipped off authorities. So they did their due diligence. And this individual was raised allegedly in a staunch Christian household. He was indoctrinated online. And this is what I want to get into in the coming up on the show. How do individuals like this become radicalized? We have the SPLC, Southern Poverty Law Center. Charges coming down, accused of routing $1.2 million to a neo-Nazi-linked group. And again, this is in order to perpetuate the false narrative of white supremacy, Nazis, and racism that goes and indoctrinates individuals like this. We'll take a look at our local school system. A Minneapolis school board member calls for deconstructing views on white-centered, Eurocentric education. These are the individuals that are teaching people like this and indoctrinating them, setting them on a path of radicalization, leading to the FBI having to thwart what could have been a horrendous terrorist attack on an event celebrating America in 250 years. More of this coming up. Let me leave you in this segment with some audio. This is Tyson Proper. Okay. The unsealed reports indicate that Tyson Proper, 19 years old, members of the anti-government extremist group on TikTok, plotted this event. So he bragged online a few years back that he was a computer whiz and then talked about taking a break from TikTok because he believed someone was spying on him and the people he was associated with. You can hear clearly from the audio, this was an incredibly disturbed individual. We'll get to your thoughts coming up and more details next on Twin Cities News Talk. Here is that 19-year-old Tyson Proper who has been arrested in plotting this terrorist attack.
9: I am, maybe I'm not going to believe this, but I'm a professional type person. I'm a geek guy. I'm very good with computers. All right, hello. Again, in the video. All right, so the reason why I left TikTok is because of, for some people say China's spying on us. I don't think that, and I do think it. I believe it and don't believe it.
10: They have what's called a Trump derangement problem. Have you heard about that problem?
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1: 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A radicalized 19-year-old Tyson Proper allegedly masterminded the plot to attack the UFC event at the White House using explosive-carrying drones and firearms. His mother reported his suspicious behavior, including firearm purchases and online communications with individuals claiming to be military veterans and Christians. Apparently, he was raised in a Christian household. It's tragic. Proper confessed to planning the attack and was arrested, along with four others facing multiple charges, including conspiracy and attempted murder. All right. Let's go back to the iHeartRadio app. Speaking of the individual's age.
30: He's 19. Go back 4 or 5 years, 6 years. How old was he?
0: It's all to do with COVID. It's all to do with the things they missed in high school. That they shut everything down, slap a mask on them. They're deprived of oxygen for 4 years. Take a vaccine, all the crap. I personally think it's all COVID.
1: Well, it's COVID as fuel added to the fire. If you had COVID minus social media, and to a certain extent, the internet, but even just the internet, you've really got to seek it out. Social media, the algorithms feed all of this. So you're right. I think COVID was a catalyst, but if you removed the online component, you probably don't end up with a situation or as likely to have a situation like this as you do with COVID and then also the online indoctrination, radicalization taking place. Proper's own mother, an Ohio-based cosmetologist, called authorities after his recent firearms purchases and communications with random individuals online. This is according to the criminal complaint. The group allegedly planned to detonate explosive-laden drones over the UFC arena and to open fire on the crowd as it was evacuating. Proper's parents told law enforcement that their son had recently quit his job, started messaging online with unknown individuals about plans to execute missions and recons, according to the complaint. Family members also said the 19-year-old had become more isolated and recently made sympathetic comments about Adolf Hitler while posting anti-Semitic comments on Facebook. Proper's mother has regularly posted about her son online, recently shared a photo from his graduation from the Knox County Career Center saying she was proud of him. He ended up using $3,000 of his graduation money to purchase several boxes of ammo, estimated by law enforcement to be in the thousands of rounds of ammunition, two plate carriers and with AR-style magazines, an AR-style rifle, a bullpup rifle painted with an American flag, which were later turned over to law enforcement, according to the complaint. When authorities searched Proper's phone, they found Signal group chats that laid out detailed plans to carry out the attack on Washington, D.C., with detailed maps highlighting sniper locations, potential drone launch locations. Proper later confessed to investigators that he took part in the planning and coordinated the attack. He wrote in one of his chats on or about May 13th that he got a possible target in Marsha Blackburn, senator from Tennessee, saying that they should target her for taking money from the Israel pro-Israel lobby and supports them. He was arrested in Ohio and hit with four criminal charges, including conspiracy to commit offense against the United States, attempted murder against any officer or an employee of the United States, and as I mentioned before, possession of a firearm in furtherance of a crime of violence with receipt or transfer of a firearm used to commit a felony, according to the complaint. Diving into how a person like this gets radicalized, look no further than Attorney General Todd Blanche and his announcement yesterday, wherein he and FBI Director Patel said a grand jury has indicted the leftist NGO, the Southern Poverty Law Center, on 11 counts.
2: Good afternoon. Today, a few minutes ago, in the Middle District of Alabama, a grand jury returned an 11-count indictment charging the Southern Poverty Law Center with 6 counts of wire fraud, 4 counts of bank fraud, and 1 count of conspiracy to commit money laundering. According to the charges in the indictment, the SPLC is a nonprofit entity that purports to fight white supremacy and racial hatred by reporting on extremist groups and conducting research to inform law enforcement groups with the goal of dismantling these groups. As the indictment describes, the SPLC was not dismantling these groups. It was instead manufacturing the extremism it purports to oppose by paying sources to stoke racial hatred. The indictment describes this conduct in detail, but one troubling example is that the SPLC was paying a member of the leadership group that planned the Unite the Right protest in Charlottesville, Virginia, in 2017, that resulted in the death of one person and injured dozens more.
1: You also have a senior official from the SPLC accused of helping to direct $1.2 million in donor funds to an informant within the white supremacist group National Alliance, who was also allegedly involved in a romantic relationship with her. groups like the SPLC, they fund radical racist white supremacist groups in order to manufacture outrage, which influences the broken and brainwashes individuals, radicalizes them, like this 19-year-old and those involved in this terror plot. But it starts earlier than that. So you have Minneapolis public schools facing a $50 million deficit. And you know, what are they trying to do? They're trying to build a new $105 million academy. Now, Center of the American Experiment pointed out how kind of ridiculous this is, but take it a step further. In discussing this potential new academy in Minneapolis, you had a Minneapolis school board member calling for deconstructing views on white-centered, Eurocentric education. This is a white liberal woman who clearly has been watching way too much mainstream media, who provides nothing short of quasi-intellectual gobbledygook in explaining how, essentially, they need to make sure that they focus solely on Marxist critical race theory when it comes to this school potentially going and teaching children. I'll give you details as another example of how these individuals, like this 19-year-old, get radicalized. Then we'll turn our attention over to 15 Minnesota Antifa members accused of organized anti-violence, ended up in court yesterday being charged as violence ensued outside of the courtroom. Lots to cover here on Twin Cities News Talk, AM 1130 and 103.5 FM.
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31: 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The U.S. coming off its opening win over Paraguay.
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33: 2026 is setting up to be an interesting year in Minnesota politics. 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

0: opened the show today talking about this party in Waconia. 200 to 300 people, sheriff's officers had to show up. Other jurisdictions were almost called in to assist, but scant details. Well, we have some further information. Friend of the show. You know what? I'll leave her anonymous. She didn't give me permission. But apparently she was on a community page on Facebook in the area. Someone had rented out a home and then invited 300 people to a party, and then they broke into a rental across the street so everybody could go use the pool. Eyewitness reports says that a lot of 20-something folks using colorful language, questionable behavior, individuals, women walking around not wearing items of clothing, things of this nature. So, yeah, I imagine the residents in that area were none too pleased. And it was very much along the same lines of the movie that I mentioned earlier, Project X. And that's not the Matthew Broderick 80s science fiction film. I understand your confusion. This movie came out about, I don't know, 10, 15 years ago or so. All right, we've been talking about the broken, the brainwashed, and how individuals get radicalized. Specifically, this 19-year-old that plotted this terror attack. We also have 15 members of Antifa arrested yesterday. These are individuals aligned with this radical leftist organization who have been part of the on-the-street insurrection pushing back against the lawful law enforcement of immigration and customs enforcement officials. Protests took place outside the courtroom yesterday in the middle of when these individuals were being arraigned. These are people that have gone through the public education system and been indoctrinated. And this is the point that I wanted to make. I'll give you details here in a moment regarding the Antifa members that were arrested yesterday. But let me start here, because this is a really good example of the lack of quality education that our students are receiving and the adults that are guiding this education that are absolutely clueless because they themselves are broken and brainwashed. So, as a lead-in, Center of the American Experiment wrote, Minneapolis Public Schools plans to build a new $105 million academy, a PK through 8th school dedicated to American Indian education. This is despite facing a $50 million deficit and a history of financial instability. The district is moving forward with the project, citing a 15-year promise to this community. The new building, designed with input from the community, will feature a nature-filled environment and is expected to open in 2028 to 2029. The project is moving forward while the district grapples with significant funding, building allocation, and staffing issues. The district hasn't been financially stable since 2017 and currently faces, again, a $50 million deficit for the year. The financial department has been so troubled that two outside law firms were hired recently to investigate personnel issues connected to the vanishing funds, and several top officials were removed from their posts. Financial district oversight was recently outsourced to a private contractor to the tune of almost $70,000 per month. Which brings me to this story. From Alpha News, Minneapolis school board member Lori Norvell urged colleagues to reconsider the proposed $105 million academy through a non-Eurocentric lens, emphasizing the importance of creating a welcoming space for Native American students and families. The resolution to move the plan forward passed unanimously despite concerns about the funding and enrollment. So here is what this director Lori Norvell's comments were during the June 9th discussion of the revolution related to building a new facility for the district's academy.
1: And I know that there have also been some concerns around enrollment. And I would challenge us all to try to look at this. And I know it's going to be hard because we are so used to looking at things through the lens of what we know as very white-centered, Eurocentric education. We go to school when the bell rings. We have this many kids in a class with this many teachers, we have this ratio, we do all of these things, right? And we are looking at, that's how we're looking at the transformation, through that lens. That's what most of us know. And so I would challenge us to think about it in a different way, because that capacity that we have for this school might be different. It might look completely different. We might not need to have, you know, this class for this. We might have blended classes. We might have, I don't know what we might have. I don't want to go off on that. But we need to be open to thinking about it in a different way. Because I know when I'm thinking about it, that's what I know. That's my experience, is through that Eurocentric or white lens. And so I would challenge us to deconstruct our ideas on that, deconstruct the things that we're comfortable with, and really think about what is best for our Native American students and their families. And
0: she should quit. Put your words into action. If you're worried about a white-centered, Eurocentric education, which is typically not white-centered, it's just fact-based, okay, then put your words into action and quit being a white liberal woman. You clearly do not fall into the category of which you believe they should be looking at the curriculum for this academy. Josiah Padley, a policy fellow at the Center of the American Experiment, questioned in the recent article if now was the right time for the district to move forward with the project, since it's dealing with significant funding, building allocation, and staffing issues. Listen, that was just quasi-intellectual gobbledygook that you heard from this woman. She probably watched a TikTok from some Marxist, read the DSA platform manifesto, then combined it with whatever the mainstream media has brainwashed her into believing, and then presented it with this, you know, we should really, you know, just look at dismantling this white-centered, Euro-centric education to make sure that we are able to reach everybody properly with these students, because, you know, there's indoctrination that needs to take place here, because we have to make sure that these individuals, when they graduate, they end up voting only for Democrats, and this is the best way to go and do that. So, what does this indoctrination do? Well, on the real end of the extreme, it creates 19-year-olds, like the individual that plotted the attack at the White House. On a lesser but still concerning trend, it also creates a bunch of leftist quasi-revolutionaries graduating from high school, who end up putting all of this on full display during the graduation ceremonies. Also from Alpha News, the indoctrination creates dutiful activists for the left. Several Twin Cities graduation ceremonies this spring featured themes of identity politics and immigration issues, including land acknowledgments, tribal drumming, multilingual speeches, and discussions of ICE deportations. At Minneapolis North High School, a brawl erupted after a ceremony drawing criticism from community members. Despite these themes, the academic data shows the majority of Minnesotan students are not proficient in reading or math, and it's all by design. They want the students as radicalized, indoctrinated, and dumb as humanly possible, graduating from our public education system, all so they can go and take advantage of them. That's it. And you know what? They are being very, very successful in doing so.
2: Hey, John, you're just forgetting that this white liberal woman knows what's best for everybody. Because they always do.
3: Good morning. This is great. The Minnesota education system that I grew up in was number one in the country. And I graduated in the bottom portion, not the bottom of my class, many dumber than me yet. But still, I'm smarter than most of those in the top half today, I have to say. Oh, my God. Have a great day.
0: Yeah, you too.
4: If anyone's talking to me and they say, I'm going to look at it through this lens, I immediately stop listening. They just disqualify themselves from any intelligent conversation. They are an idiot.
0: So this brings me to the big story from this morning. We'll talk about this and get the thoughts from Representative Tom Emmer as well when he joins us at the top of the hour. Because all of this indoctrination that's been embedded for a long time, and now it's sanctioned by the state with the inclusion this year of the Marxist critical race theory that is required within our public education system. So just expect to see more of what we've been seeing on the streets of Minneapolis. Expect to see more of what we've seen across the country as President Donald Trump attempts to right the ship known as the United States of America in the wake of 4 years of leftist changing the course of America, the stripping of our societal norms. Every single step that President Donald Trump makes to go and get the country back on track, of which he's being very successful, is met with opposition. And that opposition is coming from a majority of individuals who have been indoctrinated through our public education system. And now, at a minimum, are voting for Democrats. And then at worst, are plotting terrorist attacks or taking to the streets to stop lawful efforts by Immigration and Customs Enforcement to remove illegal alien criminals from our society. Federal prosecutors charged 15 members and associates of two Minneapolis-based Antifa-linked groups for conspiring to obstruct federal immigration operations, assault law enforcement, and damage government property. The charges stem from the investigation into Direct Action Minnesota, or DAM, which allegedly organized efforts to disrupt federal immigration enforcement. The investigation continues, is ongoing, and officials warn that others engaged in similar conduct could face prosecution. Yesterday, U.S. Attorney Andrew Rosen, during a press conference, laid out the charges.
5: Today, a federal indictment was unsealed, charging 15 defendants with conspiracy to impede or injure federal officers and other charges related to efforts of two Minneapolis-based Antifa groups that violently opposed the enforcement of federal law in our state. The defendants are members and associates of Direct Action Minnesota. They are charged with conspiracy to impede or injure a federal officer, solicitation to commit a crime of violence, interstate threats, interstate stalking, assault on a federal officer, and destruction of government property. Earlier this morning, agents of Homeland Security Investigations conducted a coordinated law enforcement operation culminating in the arrest of 12 of the 15 defendants. One defendant had already been in custody on other federal charges. Two defendants remain fugitives at large. Today's charges and arrests reflect a broad federal effort to address organized, lawless behavior which seeks to disrupt the execution of federal law, endanger law enforcement, and importantly, endanger the very communities that these defendants falsely claim to be protecting.
0: 12 defendants were arrested yesterday morning. One defendant already in federal custody. Two others remained at large. U.S. Attorney Andrew Rosen played a profanity-laced video during the press conference in which the alleged Direct Action Minnesota leader, Kyle Wagner, that dude's a piece of work. We've played him before on the show, and I decided to spare producer Devin today the work of having to edit his videos because he probably would have had to spend a half hour with all the expletives that were in it. So you're welcome this morning. He identifies himself as Antifa, urges followers to abandon peaceful protests in favor of armed resistance. He is littered in tattoos for what it's worth and also likes to wear dresses on video. Just want to point that out. Wagner says in the video, "We're not talking about peaceful protests anymore. This is exactly what I said was blanking coming when we didn't blanking go and march on blanking Whipple with guns." At another point, Wagner urges followers to get your blanking guns and stop these blanking people. You can replace the blanking there. I think you got it. You got it. Okay, you're good. Rosen referenced the video evidence supporting the government's claim that members of the organization embraced confrontation rather than peaceful activism. Federal prosecutors alleged that Direct Action Minnesota trained members in the use of homemade shields, surveillance tactics, operational planning, and rapid mobilization against law enforcement. According to Rosen, members allegedly used overturned vehicles, RV trailers, barricades, and other obstacles to obstruct roads used by federal officers near the Whipple Federal Building. These are all the things that we reported at length on the show during Operation Metro Surge. And when we asked those questions, are any of these individuals going to be prosecuted? We now have the answer. One defendant allegedly followed federal officers from the Whipple building all the way to Hudson, Wisconsin, where local deputies ultimately stopped him. Those allegations follow exclusive reporting previously published by Alpha News. In April, a contractor who works at the Whipple federal building told Alpha News that the prosecutors and activists routinely followed employees after they left work, and in one instance discovered what she believed was a tracking device concealed beneath the SUV. Rosen and Homeland Security Investigation Special Agent in Charge Michael McCarthy repeatedly emphasized the case is not about political viewpoints or peaceful protest. We respect and defend that right. There's a clear line that cannot be crossed. When protests turn into riot, violence, and criminal activity, it becomes unlawful and it will not be tolerated. Unfortunately, some groups have crossed that line. McCarthy said organized assaults, threats, destruction of property, and efforts to obstruct federal officers cross that line, and the federal authorities will continue to prosecute. You may not always agree with the laws. You may protest the laws, but you must follow the laws or face the consequences. In the first half of the press release, it focused on the government allegations. The second half features a series of exchanges between Rosen and members of the Minnesota press who repeatedly focused on the legitimacy of the charges rather than the details of the alleged conspiracy. They are worthless. One reporter asked, how can juries be assured that what's in this indictment and these affidavits is true and based on facts?
6: Right?
0: Another reporter suggested that the case amounted to thought crime. I mean, there's a follow-up story. If you've watched any of the footage, I shared it on X this morning. The Minnesota Star Tribune had some coverage on this. Day of protests follows charges against the Minnesotans accused of obstructing ICE agents. Protesters clash with authorities outside the St. Paul courthouse as the 15 Minnesotans face federal charges. The protesters clashing, it's kind of an understatement if you watch the videos. It was darn near a riot. You had sympathetic Antifa supporters, anti-American individuals who support the insurrectionist actions of violent leftist agitators on the street attempting to bust into the courthouse, prompting law enforcement authorities to throw out tear gas and pepper spray these lunatics. These are the individuals that were encouraged by people like Minneapolis Man Baby Mayor Mom Jeans Jacob Fry, Governor Dim Walls, Thief Ellison, Petty Flanagan, and others. But the way the Star Tribune describes it, it's so funny. During a morning protest outside the Minneapolis federal courthouse, Lizzie Rose called the new charges ridiculous. So we immediately go right to an individual who doesn't like the charges, rather than focusing on community members who support the fact that ICE was out arresting criminal illegal aliens and getting them off the street. No, we're going to go with the sympathetic folks first. This just feels like a retaliation to people who are standing up for actual legal rights of human beings, Rose said, before she left in her Prius and drove down to the Postmodern Cafe to get a free lunch. Okay, I may have made up that second part. It's part of the ongoing repression by Donald Trump and his administration since last December 2025 here in Minnesota, and we're all seeing it continuing to escalate, said another. Tuesday touched on wounds. This is what the Star Tribune wrote. Tuesday touched on wounds that have yet to heal in the Twin Cities, where federal officers staged the largest immigration enforcement operation in U.S. history, during which Minneapolis residents were shot and killed by federal agents. Wow. Wow. The propaganda is real. And it's thick and kind of gross. I want to go back to something here, right? People standing up for the legal rights of human beings, first off, you're talking about defending people that are here illegally. The ongoing repression of Donald Trump and the administration, there's no repression here. If you didn't have any of these lunatics out on the streets during these operations, most people, the vast majority of individuals, wouldn't even know that immigrations and customs enforcement efforts were going on. We saw this in examples across the country because there were ongoing operations in the middle of Operation Metro Surge. And also the fact that I'm going to hammer this point for every single time that we go and talk about this. During the Biden administration, 6,000 illegal aliens were detained. arrested here in Minnesota in the 4 years that Joe Biden was in office, and not a single Democrat said a word. None of these lunatics, who were probably still in high school at the time, because they're all basically that young, not all of them, but a majority of them are, nobody said anything. Because it wasn't politically expedient for the left to go and call it out. ICE was arresting people all the time who were here illegally here in Minnesota by the thousands for 4 years, and nothing got said until they could go and exploit the situation. That's what ended up costing individuals' lives. People died because of the actions of the lunatics that were charged yesterday and the idiots that were out there supporting their violent insurrection and lawful and unlawful actions. That's why people died.

0: streets and get in the way of lawful law enforcement. But that is apparently a bridge too far for your average far leftist Marxist DFLer, individuals like Jamie Long. 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
13: Representative Tom Emmer is on deck here on Twin Cities News Talk, AM 1130 and 103.5 FM. I was looking at a post from Liz Cullen from Alpha News just a moment ago. She'll be on at 8:30 this morning. And right on cue, the media in the tank for the Democrats, for the DFL, and the leftist agenda. Now focusing on the chemical deterrents that were deployed yesterday as supporters of on-the-street insurrectionists rioted outside the St. Paul courthouse in the middle of 15 members of Antifa being indicted on numerous charges. And again, this goes back to the questions that they were asking. How can juries be assured that what's in this indictment and these affidavits is true and based on facts, said one reporter. Another reporter suggested that the case itself against these violent Antifa members amounted to a thought crime. You cannot make this stuff up. And Tom Emmer, representative, I know none of this comes as a surprise to you. Good morning, and it's good to talk to you this morning.
14: Good morning, John. No, it does not come as a surprise. And I'm sorry, but I can't help but ask myself, is the investigation into our Attorney General Keith Ellison going to include his connections to Antifa? Seems to me it should.
13: Yeah, he was. He's a big fan of that book, although, you know, recent memory, I seem to recall when he was talking with media saying that nobody even knows who Antifa is. I mean, this isn't like a central organized organization. So I guess we're all sitting back shocked that 15 members of this organization got charged yesterday in court, Tom.
14: Yeah, what you were looking at is not what you were seeing, John. I'm sorry. You just got to believe them when they tell you that it's the world looks the way they see it, not the way you and I know it to be. So, no, this is amazing that our new U.S. Attorney Dan Rosen did exactly what he's supposed to do: go after anti-ICE protesters that are tied to Antifa, and this Antifa does exist.
13: Yeah,
14: and it's a problem.
13: Well, and listen, there's a lot of problems that the Trump administration is attempting to solve. They're big problems. They're going to take a while to fix. I wish we had more time to do so before another election is upon us, but we're here. Let's turn our attention, though, on talking to Representative Tom Emmer over to fraud. I know you've been speaking recently, and this 2025 improper payments report revealing $186 billion in government overpayments. Are we close to tackling, you know, issues like this? I mean, we have to talk about fraud, obviously, but here, these overpayments, I mean, this is ridiculous, Tom.
14: I mean, how much of the overpayment? You're right. It's almost $200 billion last year. It's a $24, $25 billion increase from the year before. They call them improper payments, and I know they're improper, but how many of them are fraudsters versus how many of them are the system is screwed up? And I guess everybody turns into a fraudster if you collect money that you're not entitled to and you don't send it back. So you're talking about Medicare and Medicaid being over. Medicare, Medicaid, and food stamps, now known as SNAP benefits, being over 55% of that number. And what's going to happen? We got a lot of work yet to do, but you know, a year ago we did the big, beautiful bill, and that had certain increased requirements for states to ensure that only the people that are entitled to these benefits are actually the one accessing. For instance, on the SNAP benefits, you have to make sure that they qualify. And by the way, we also put in a work requirement. It's not even a serious work requirement. It's 20 hours a week. It could be working, John, or it could be looking for a job, or it could be going to school. That's pretty common sense. It resulted in millions of savings. But now you see, we have $200 million that happened anyway last year. There's more to do.
13: I want to get to a couple of comments that have rolled in, talking with Representative Tom Emmer this morning. First, let's start here, a friend of the show.
12: This is Matt from Elk River. I was in Washington, D.C. last week with my son's middle school, and I would just like to thank Tom Emmer for taking the time to meet with our group and to talk with us. Thank you.
13: You know, Tom, it really does, and I mean this. It warms my heart that, you know, we still have families that are taking their kids to D.C. to see, you know, essentially how the sausage is made, you know, to see where all this is happening in Washington, D.C. And I know that'll continue to happen, but I love hearing stories like that, Tom.
14: Well, I love the kids. I mean, they were great questions. I probably had two or three school groups last week. And obviously, a lot of Minnesotans come through the WHIP's office when they're in Washington, D.C. I've said this over and over. I didn't go to Washington when I was young. I went to Washington after I won a congressional seat, after a governor's race. And you know what? I've asked myself ever since, why didn't I come here when I was younger? Every kid should be in Washington, D.C., maybe when they're even coming out of college, John. They should see what the place is. They should understand how big it is. They should understand how important it is. And they should understand their history. And it's, I agree with you. I am incredibly impressed every time schools take a trip with students and or families come out and tour the capital of the United States, one of the most important places in the world, John.
13: We have another talk back from the iHeartRadio app from a friend of the show, Paul. Has a suggestion for you, Representative Tom Emmer.
15: Hey, good morning, John. When you got Tom Emmer in there, can you ask him if maybe he can get a couple more hug pics with some of these Democrats in this state? That seemed to be pretty spicy. It seemed like a lot of people like that.
13: He goes on to say, you know, maybe you can give Amy Klobuchar. You can get a picture of you giving Amy Klobuchar a hug. Maybe that'll help things out too, Tom.
14: You know, John, you can tell Paul, I just don't think she's going to let that happen. Here's the deal. What's good for them is good for us. You've got Ms. Angie Craig, who's in a hotly contested Democrat primary for the U.S. Senate seat that's open, which I think we're going to win. She's trying to out-crazy the real crazy, who's Peggy Flanagan. And how does she do that? She creates a false confrontation with her colleague, me, and then has it all orchestrated where they're taking a video and pictures, and she's got that corrupt Star Tribune calling my office minutes later. I mean, it was all planned. This one was more organic. I have to give my staff credit because I wasn't thinking of that. I was just showing the Minnesota Chamber of Commerce that we do work together, and I had made a joke about my unfortunate ankle issue, and that's what resulted was the hug. And you know what? The fact that we put it on the internet, it shows. This is all an act that they're putting on to try and look like they're crazier than the next person so they can win a Democrat primary. And I don't think she's going to win it, John.
13: Well,
14: I think that's over. I think she's been exposed.
13: Well, let's wrap on this, as we're just about out of time, Representative Tom Member. But to your point, the Star Tribune has an article this morning that Senator Amy Klobuchar stops short of endorsing Flanagan in the Senate primary. Says that she supports the entire DFL-endorsed ticket, which does include Peggy Flanagan, but Klobuchar is not actively involved in the Senate race. Not a lot there, but it certainly says volumes, Representative Tom Member.
14: John, what says volumes is I believe she already did endorse Peggy Flanagan. She did it yesterday. This is cleanup by that worthless yellow rag that we have in Minnesota. It's nothing more than a campaign arm for the Democrat Party. She endorsed Peggy Flanagan. If you look yesterday, she said, we support the endorsed candidate.
13: Yeah.
14: That's Peggy Flanagan. She endorsed Peggy Flanagan, and then, oops, uh-oh, we better not do that because Peggy's a problem. Well, I got news for you. Angie's a problem. Doesn't matter which one wins. If I'm running that campaign all over greater Minnesota, I'm running pictures of Angie marching on the ICE facility with Ilhan Omar at her side. You want to show how crazy you are? You do stuff like that. Minnesotans are fed up with this nonsense. And then for the Twin Cities Metro, where people think, well, you know, I want to be nice. I don't want to have this. Well, wait a second. I don't care if you're a Republican, Democrat, or other. We don't agree with fraud. And these guys are all about fraud, whether they've committed it themselves, been complicit, John, or they've allowed other people to do it right under their nose and they haven't done anything to stop it. They are not going to change a thing. From Tim Walz to Amy Klobuchar, from Tina Smith to Peggy Flanagan, they're not going to change a thing, John. Time to vote Republican. Time to elect Republicans up and down the ticket.
13: Representative Tom Member, always great speaking with you. Thank you so much for the time this morning, and I hope you enjoy the rest of your week and weekend. Hopefully we'll talk again next week, my friend.
14: John. You too.
13: Coming up, Liz Collin from Alpha News. She will be joining us just after 8:30 this morning. We have your talk back of the day as well, brought to you by MiniLeaf at MiniLeaf.com here on Twin Cities News Talk, AM 1130 and 103.5 FM. And we'll get to more of your talk backs as well coming up.
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13: 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And if you still can't locate the live stream, you can email me and I'm happy, time permitting, to go and send you that that link. 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
9: Hey, John, great show.
13: Thank
9: Along
13: you.
9: The lines of these protesters and the arrests, I think the problem is a lot of Americans want laws enforced and the left wants feelings enforced. So if somebody's feelings were hurt, to them, that's the crime. The crime is their feelings were hurt, not that laws were being enforced.
13: Yeah,
9: just wanted
13: point.
9: To toss that out there.
13: No, it's a great point. It's a great point. For many individuals who are filling that God-sized hole that they have in their life, they've replaced it with their own personal feelings. And whenever your feelings get hurt, it amounts to violence for a lot of individuals. This is what they've been indoctrinated into believing through what they've seen online, from what the teachers have told them in the classroom, what they've seen from their elected officials.
10: Good morning. This is Jeff from Watertown, Minnesota. Why can't we label, why haven't we labeled yet Antifa as a terrorist organization?
13: Yeah.
10: After all we know about them, they sure fit the bill for that one. Thanks. Have a good day.
13: Yeah, I'll leave it to the experts smarter than I and the Trump administration to put forward the proper classification of this group. But just to the talkbacker's point, and your talkback of the day by Mini Leaf is coming up along with Liz Collin from Alpha News in a moment. But according to the U.S. Attorney for Minnesota, Daniel Rosen, in his announcement yesterday, so you had Direct Action Minnesota, that was the collective group that organizes these anti-ICE operations. They're affiliated directly with Antifa. But also, the indictment identifies the Black Cat Workers Collective, a Minneapolis-based Antifa affinity group, a key component of the network. That group promotes militant tactics, a physical confrontation, and revolutionary political objectives, according to an article in the Post-Millennial and Andigo, while organizing actions against ICE and law enforcement. Kyle Wagner, the individual we mentioned before, faces additional charges of solicitation to commit a crime of violence and making interstate threats. Two defendants remain at large. Another defendant was already in jail. Most of the defendants kept a low profile, like how Antifa militants are trained. But Wagner went viral earlier this year, and this was probably much to the chagrin of other Antifa members who were more than likely thinking the dude needs to tone his stuff online down because it has the potential to expose them, and that's exactly what happened. He went viral for his social media videos that we talked about last hour, urging violence against the federal agents, also declared himself an Antifa member in the videos, and fundraised for the movement. The Antifa cell developed an extensive infrastructure to monitor and counter federal immigration enforcement, which was documented by many journalists in the Twin Cities earlier this year, but of course not the ones yesterday that were accusing Rosen of essentially charging for thought crimes. According to the indictment, members used encrypted signal chats just like the would-be UFC America 250 19-year-old terrorist plotter, rapid response networks, and a system known as Whipple Watch to identify federal workers, track the agents, and relay intelligence to militants who would then rapidly mobilize to confront the federal agents. Similar tactics have been deployed by Antifa in Portland and other cities. Prosecutors say the groups used planning meetings, fundraising campaigns, shield building operations, and coordinated signal chats to prepare for their direct actions. And there is a through line with all of this that we were talking about on the show this morning. And the indoctrination now is all the way down to the grade school level. It has infiltrated the progressive places of worship in this country, who have essentially turned against God and commit acts of heresy on a weekly basis during their church sermons. People can decide if they want to go there, but make no mistake, they are not preaching the word of God. And then you move into the indoctrination as kids move through the schools, and as they get older, they get angrier, they get involved in the activism, and then ultimately they end up getting involved in organizations and groups like this, or like the UFC plotter, end up plotting terrorist attacks. Prosecutors say organizers promoted and used one event in January of 23 to recruit participants for roles, including blockade teams, commuting teams, and riot groups. The indictment quotes one defendant, Cameron Kennedy, espousing Antifa anarchist slogans on social media that comrades needed to become ungovernable and actively resist what they called the Nazi occupation forces. Prosecutors cite the statements as evidence of the group's extremist ideology. Yeah, and where do you think they got the Nazi occupation forces comments from? Individuals like Governor Jim Walz calling ICE the Gestapo as a start. We have a lot to cover with Liz Collin from Alpha News, including nepotism running deep in Hennepin County as Governor Jim Walz appoints Peter Cahill's son to fill a judicial vacancy. We have lots to discuss with Liz of the stories available now at alphanews.org, and we'll get to that next right here on Twin Cities News Talk, AM 1130 and 103.5 FM.
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1: Good morning. We have delays.
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2: I found out from the salt and pepper of conservative podcasting, Catherine and Grace at Center of the American Experiment and their show this week. Apparently, Governor Dim Walls is in Austria talking about fighting climate change. I mean, you know, it could be worse. He could be in Austria reading to them Buffalo Fluffalo.
3: And that's how the story of Fluffalo ends, with a happy old buffalo snuggling his friend.
2: Now, we're going to talk a little Governor Dim Walls here in just one moment on Twin Cities News Talk. Before we speak with Liz Cullen from Alpha News, we do have to get to your talk back of the day, brought to you by Mini Leaf and MiniLeaf.com, MinneLeaf.com. Chose this one for a couple of different reasons. First off, we have a...
4: I traveled all the way to Wisconsin.
2: We have that reference. And we're talking movies, and it kind of relates to Mini Leaf.
5: Hey, good morning, John. This is John from Wisconsin. Yeah, Project X, that was a movie from the 80s, middle 80s, somewhere on there. Matthew Broderick. It was a drama. I'm going to have to giggle, or what you call Google, this new version of Project X. I don't think I've ever heard of that one. But all right, have a good rest of the day. Bye.
2: That is your talk back of the day. Congratulations, John, from Wisconsin.
4: I traveled all the way to Wisconsin.
2: So the new version of Project X is not a new version of that movie. It's a movie about a group of high school kids that hold a party in Pasadena, California, and it gets out of control. I was talking about it because of the party in Waconia. However, when it comes to Mini Leaf being the sponsor, if you are enjoying any Mini Leaf products, both Project X with Matthew Broderick or the new Project X might be a nice bill. Liz Cullen from Alpha News joins us this morning. Good morning, Liz. How are we doing today?
6: Good morning. Doing well, John. It's been a few weeks. I traveled actually all the way to Wisconsin this weekend.
2: Did you really?
6: I wanted to let you know. Yeah.
4: I traveled all the way to Wisconsin.
2: That wasn't you that was doing the interview with Trump when he walked
6: off. Waiting a while to use that line. How are you doing?
2: I'm doing well. What a wild 24 hours. I know we have some other items to talk about, but holy cow, the charges against the Antifa members yesterday, the protests outside the courthouse, and as you reported over at Alpha News, alphanews.org, the questioning from local media did not disappoint yesterday, Liz Cullen.
6: Yeah, we were listening to that on our stream yesterday, and I was kind of texting back and forth with Jenna Anthony, our editor, and I'm like, please put these questions in the story. This is absolutely bananas. Like, is anybody hearing this? But yeah, Jenna did a great job putting that together. But I'm like, this is actually just as newsworthy, in my opinion. I mean, just this pro-Antifa messaging. I guess it really shouldn't surprise me anymore, but I put a couple headlines out on X this morning in preparation of the show here. But yes, right, these Antifa members, they're protesters, they're demonstrators. It's just all the same nonsense from the word bank, right?
2: Well, getting ahead of something I'm going to talk about tomorrow on the show, I'll ask you this question, and we'll get into this more on Thursday. But, you know, I can't help but question whether or not we can expect more violence via these organizations based off of the protesters that were outside of the courthouse yesterday and how organized they are. You know, they're not going to let an opportunity to try to grow their ranks and do what it is they do on the streets of America go to waste. Do you think that we might be facing further protesting from these radical organizations, Liz?
6: Oh, I'm sure. I'm sure there's something probably planned for later today. I do think that they will be charging some folks that tried to get in yesterday to the courthouse. I don't think they're going to be just letting those guys that walk away. But if you actually look at the affidavit here, these people, they're obstructing traffic, they're stalking federal agents, they're ramming their vehicles, doing damage to their vehicles. There's all kinds of pictures of that in this paperwork. They're putting up shields to block roads. I mean, but yet the media in Minnesota is making it just seem like, you know, these are thought crimes. Those are the words that you have Jana Shortall from Care 11 sitting in the front row, and all she wants to talk about are the deaths of, Renee Good and Alex Preddy. This is the question she's was just waiting to ask. And it's just repulsive to me, just sort of this, you know, anti-law enforcement behavior. And frankly, I guess it's good. I mean, we're seeing that nobody's really watching the news anymore. The Star Tribune accidentally, I think, released their subscription numbers last week, which are basically nothing. I shouldn't be that upset. But 170,000 people subscribe to the Star Tribune. I mean, in 60,000 pay for the newspaper yet. 60,000, that's it. And then 110,000 are getting the digital subscription. But they put that in the newspaper, I think, thinking that was a big number. And that's nothing.
2: It's really nothing. Well, and yeah. I talked about this last week, speaking with Liz Collin from Alpha News, and I, you know, you guys had reporting on it, on the potential of looking at Alpha News going and acquiring the Star Tribune. But what really stuck out to me was, I mean, put your bias on full display. They're attempting to try to get rid of the paper to anybody, and yet it's a bridge too far if Alpha News were to go and take it over. So why don't you just go ahead and show your bias as if we already weren't aware by not allowing, even considering your organization going and acquiring the Star Tribune. It was incredible.
6: Yeah, that was really quite the story last week. So Chris Maddle, for several weeks, our attorney over at Alpha News, was kind of going back and forth with them. And it's their top attorney representing Glenn Taylor in the Star Tribune, working with Chris. So why are they putting their top attorney on this if they're not serious? And so the Star Tribune, essentially, if anybody wants it, it's a dollar. But you get to assume, I think, about $100 million in pension debt. What a deal. So they're making it seem like, you know, we're just the little guy in town. There's no way we can afford it. Okay, well, your business model isn't working. And how about printing the truth for a change? Try that as a business model instead, as a media organization.
2: You know, and let's go to, I had this one in the stack later, but since we're kind of on it right now, talk a little bit about, and I discussed this a bit last week, but just remind everybody, you had the opportunity to talk with Tutau, one of the four Minneapolis officers convicted in the death of George Floyd. He made an appearance in the Minnesota Mao documentary. For those that haven't watched it, definitely head on over to alphanews.org and check it out. But, you know, Tutau not holding back in the wake of the time that he served in prison, in talking with you and his comments over what's been happening here and the injustices that he, you know, has endured in his mind, Liz.
6: Yeah, he is just so well spoken, and he puts this together, I think, so clearly for anyone to see. I do want to thank your listeners. They've been so supportive of the new documentary. It was awesome to have you interview too, Dr. J.C. Shea, last week. Thank you again for doing that. But we're approaching 200,000 views on the documentary, so please keep sharing and talking about it. But he basically says, you know, this was just all these Marxist, communist tactics used in the cases of these four officers. You know, they're paraded in front of the crowd. You have Judge Peter Cahill on the stand, sort of taking him to task for reciting Bible verses, saying that he needed to be more remorseful. And Tutau, from the very beginning, has said this is not what, you know, you were told by our leaders, and they just used this to their advantage. And he's not going to sit down and be quiet and take it. And so he's pushing back, been out of prison now since November, didn't see his kids or his wife at all for for 3.5 years as he was in prison. So he's rebuilding his life at the moment, but pushing back and telling his story in the process. So I encourage, if anybody hasn't seen that podcast, it's up over at alphanews.org.
2: How many views did you say that the Minnesota Mao has received so far? How many? The documentary?
6: I think we're approaching 200,000. Okay. 200,000.
2: I bet the Minnesota Star Tribune is really jealous over that. I would think that they. I wish we had those numbers. That would be spectacular.
6: I know. Isn't that crazy? 60,000 people. I mean, here's the deal. It's newspaper, right? They're being printed in Iowa anyway. But
2: right.
6: 60,000. I mean, that's a high number. I would pay not to actually get the paper. That's where I'm at mentally. Which I don't. But yeah, they were doing that as some sort of slam dunk in their story against us. And I'm like, geez, we have like five times the reach of these numbers. And I get it. There's a difference between, you know, paid subscribers and whatever.
2: Sure.
6: But anyway.
2: Well, truth to, you know, a lot of people, when I talk about the Star Tribune, you know, they mention that nobody reads it. And, you know, this is evidence to that. There are people that do, but it has been dwindling for quite a long time. But they still do carry a lot of influence in terms of the media outlets. They're still sort of looked upon as being, you know, right there at the top, even though they're not. Let's switch gears here. Let's go over to this story. Governor Jim Walz appointing Sean Cahill, the son of the retired Hennepin County Judge Peter Cahill, to fill the judicial vacancy in Hennepin County. Nepotism runs deep here, Liz, Colin. I don't know if that's a proper way to look at this, but what are your thoughts? I know you guys have a piece on this appointment available at alphanews.org. Liz, Colin.
6: By the way, I hate how you do this to me. I'm always now wanting to say Dim Walz, too. You do this all the time.
2: I know, right?
6: With these little acts of brilliance you have there, John.
2: Oh, so thank you. So you're too kind.
6: I shouldn't say little. They're frequent. That's the thing. They get in your head. They stick. That's for sure. But yes, so this is an appointment made by Governor Tim Walz on Friday. He made it official. But Sean Cahill worked under Hennepin County Attorney Mary Moriarty for quite a few years prior to his judicial appointment. But yes, the son of Peter Cahill. Peter Cahill is obviously the judge that presided over the four officers. And he has actually, in addition to his latest appointment by the governor, kind of come out of retirement as part of this truth-seeking squad, I guess, if you will, over Operation Metro Surge. It's the newly created Governor's Council on Recording the Truth of Operation Metro Surge.
2: Mm.
6: So that is what he's up to now. But I was just looking. It was back in 2022 when he held a conference urging all of his fellow judges to keep racial justice in mind all of the time. This is Peter Cahill.
2: Mm.
6: Himself. So his son, interestingly enough, will be taking over the judicial spot that was held before by Judge Ed Wall, who actually presided over our legal victory against Assistant Police Chief Katie Blackwell in Hennepin County. So,
2: well, we will see. We will see how far the apple falls from the Marxist tree of Peter Cahill. Mm-hmm. So we'll. I'm legitimately looking forward to whatever the Governor's Council on Recording the Truth of Operation Metro Surge reveals. I am patiently awaiting that report. That's gonna be fun. I'm looking forward to that one.
6: Well, I'm also thinking, do they have merch? Like, how do you even fit that on a coffee cup or something?
2: I left up Operation Paris as a part of this as well. And Paris was a federal investigation into the Minnesota refugee fraud, and it doesn't really get a lot of mentions, but it's even longer than what I mentioned, Liz Collin.
6: Yes, so many words. So that means it's important. They're going to get the truth, no doubt.
2: That's you're absolutely right. Let's wrap on this. The Hennepin County Democrats did endorse a candidate to replace Hennepin County Attorney Scary Moriarty. Speaking of apples, not
6: see, this is what I mean. Stop. Okay, you guys. Stop.
2: Don't get me started on Lamy Klobuchar and Petty Flanagan.
6: I know. Okay. I'm not a radio host. I can't get away with it.
2: And see, it's all part of my ruse. See, I'm hoping to one day see you like in a really just serious interview with a national news outlet and to have you slip into Dim Walz and Thief Ellison. That will just absolutely
6: I almost did Dim Walz on Newsmax. Not even kidding. I'm not even kidding.
2: You can do it, and you don't even have to attribute it to me if you do. I'm just saying.
6: Just brush by it. Just pretend it didn't even happen. Yeah, exactly.
2: All right. So who do we have endorsed?
6: Cedric Frazier was basically, and he's being called Mary Moriarty 2.0.
2: Yep.
6: I think it was kind of going into this that he was going to receive the DFL endorsement. It seemed that was going to be the case. But yes, he backed her back in 2022. Let's see, during his time in the legislature, he supported efforts to give state driver's license to illegal aliens, extend a state-run healthcare program to illegal aliens, and make Minnesota a sanctuary state. So you can read about his history over at alphanews.org. There are still a couple people staying in the race for the primary in August. So
2: yeah.
6: Not a done deal quite yet, but it could be rough.
2: More of the same. If Cedric Frazier gets in, where is Moriarty going to go? That's, I mean, kind of neither here nor there. But these individuals like Peter Cahill, they typically don't go quietly into the night. I am minorly curious what her next step is.
6: Yeah, I mean, I've heard that she could stay there with him. She could be like the number two. I've also heard that she regrets not running herself. Continuing to run, but we shall see. You're right. I don't think we've heard the last of her. That's
2: well,
6: for sure.
2: was her dropping out similar to? I mean, I certainly don't remember it this way, but was her not running for another term akin to why Governor Jim Walz isn't running because of controversy? I thought this was more of a retirement thing, or maybe I missed it, Liz Collin.
6: Yeah, I guess, you know, she didn't really, I don't think she explicitly kind of said, but what's interesting is he kept his distance from her, in a couple instances that we've reported on over at Alpha News. There was a lot of infighting when it came to, you know, charging all of these cops continuously, especially the Trooper Ryan Lonergan case. He seemed to keep his distance, and then she ended up obviously dropping the charges against him. But I don't think those two are perhaps on the friendliest of terms. Maybe she's moving out of state with him. That's what we're hearing. Oh. where he's going. We're trying to track him down, I think you're right. We haven't heard the last of her.
2: Oh, well, currently he's in Austria. That's what I heard. That's where Jim Walz was currently. So at least that's.
6: Well, I was kind of thinking, do we want him here? But then we're probably paying for this. You know,
2: probably
6: anyway, so.
2: Liz Collin, yeah. Alpha News, as always, thank you so much for joining us this morning. It was great talking with you, and I look forward to the next time I get to talk with you or one of the other fine individuals from Alpha News next week.
6: Thank you, John, so much. Enjoy the rest of your day, my friend.
2: You too. And that brings to a close Wednesday's show. If you missed any portion of the broadcast, to check out the podcast, Devin will have that up and available shortly. Thanks to everybody who checked out the show on the live stream. If you ever need the link for that, you can always drop me an email. It changes every day, but you can find it on YouTube at John Justice, Facebook, TC News Talk, on X as well. Tomorrow, Minneapolis bathhouse ordinances are moving forward ahead towards a full council vote, and I have audio from advocates that I am very much looking forward to sharing with you on Thursday's show. Also, speaking of Wisconsin,
0: I traveled all the way to Wisconsin.
2: Our adopted senator from Wisconsin, Ron Johnson, talking about COVID, bigger scandal than Watergate. He seems to think so. He'll join us at 8 o'clock. Enjoy your Wednesday. I'll talk to you guys tomorrow morning. Bye.
1: Thanks, everybody. You guys are the best.
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8: Good morning. We have delays 94 westbound from the River Falls exit to St. Croix Trail, westbound Highway 61 to 35E, eastbound from Plymouth to 394, 494 heavy westbound.
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20: On Health Stuff, we're talking about health in a different way.
19: It's not only about what we can do to improve
21: nuclear weapons, so that's very, very strong. It's a very strong deal.
22: The president also warning Iran again earlier this morning, if they don't behave,
21: we'll go right back to dropping bombs right smack in the middle of their head.
22: The president also insists as Iran gets sanctions relief, the U.S. will not be part of any fund investing in Iran.
23: Without the text of the deal, it's difficult to confirm specific line items. Now, White House officials say some of the texts that are circulating in recent documents are not accurate. Reports do indicate the deal includes the resumption of traffic in the Strait of Hormuz, the lifting of the U.S. naval blockade on Iran, and Iran entering into a 60-day period of negotiation surrounding their nuclear program.
22: Fox's Trey Yingston, Tel Aviv. Another focus of the summit, Ukraine, with G7 world leaders pledging more military and economic support in the battle against Russia.
24: Canadian Prime Minister Mark Carney says the United States government has performed a pivot. He told reporters at the G7 summit in France that President Trump and his team have a more realistic view towards the war in Ukraine. In a joint statement, G7 leaders from the world's wealthy democracies say they stand united to support Ukraine.
22: Fox's Jonathan Savage. 5 people are hospitalized in Texas after the plane they were in crashed late last night on a highway in Laredo. Drivers got out of their cars to help rescue them from the plane that was on fire. 1 person was killed. Off the Texas coast, Arthur may be born today. If so, it'll be the first tropical storm of the season in the Atlantic.
25: It's going to bring a lot of moisture. So even as it weakens, we're going to be talking about heavy rain from portions of

0: Louisiana, stretching across the Florida Gulf Coast, up into Alabama, 5 to 10 inches. Isolated areas getting up to 15 inches or more. Flooding will be a major concern Wednesday, Thursday into Friday.
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3: Minnesota News Network, I'm Tasha Radal. Federal prosecutors say a coordinated effort to disrupt immigration enforcement in Minnesota has led to charges against 15 people accused of targeting officers during Operation Metro Surge. Minnesota U.S. Attorney Daniel Rosen says the defendants belong to two Minneapolis-based Antifa groups.
4: The conspiracy was not to interfere by their voice, but to do it by force. That's a crime, and it will not be tolerated.
3: Civil rights attorney and activist Nakima Levy Armstrong is asking the community to stand up for those accused in the indictment, as well as others facing similar charges.
5: They put their necks on the line. They put their bodies on the line. They put their jobs on the line to stand up for freedom, justice, and equality.
3: Governor Walz continues his official visit to Vienna, Austria today. He spoke Tuesday at the Austrian World Summit on Climate Change and Renewable Energy. The governor will join University of Minnesota Carlson School alumni today for a reception in Vienna. A former K-12 school campus in Kuchiching County near the Minnesota-Canada border is up for sale. The 49-acre Indus School property closed in 2023 due to declining enrollment and includes a 69,000 square foot school building, classrooms, a gym, library, cafeteria, and a 28,000 square foot hockey arena. This is MNN.
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10: Good morning. We have delays. 94 westbound from the River Falls exit to St. Croix Trail, westbound Highway 61 to 35E, eastbound from Plymouth to 394, 494 heavy westbound from Highway.
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1: Glenn Beck is...
2: I mean, just when you think you've heard it all. I've got to talk about Iran today. We've got to talk about the Save America Act. We've got to talk about the attempt on the White House. We have Harvey Dillon coming in with a huge breaking news story that she's going to announce on this program about the Department of Education. What else do we? And then, right before I go on, Jason says to me, Glenn, you do know about the California gay certification that's going on, right? Like, what? This gay person 100% approved by the state of California. What the hell is gay certificate? We're going to get into that as well. And housing prices. For anybody who is concerned about housing prices, I want to talk to you about that coming up in just a second. Because there was a really disturbing story out earlier this week. 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We got to get right to Mike Lee here as we talk about the Save America Act and so many other things. 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All righty. Senator Mike Lee is joining us now. And hello, Senator. How are you?
3: I'm doing great. Thank you very much, Glenn. And happy semi-quincentennial, which is the other way of saying America 250, but it just makes you sound smart.
2: Yeah. Yeah, it does. Or weird. You know what I mean?
3: Or weird. Mostly
2: like,
3: weird.
2: Like the
3: weird
2: kid, like the smart. Kid that gets beat up on the in the playground. You know what I mean?
3: It's just been saying. Known to happen, especially if you say words like that.
2: Okay. All right. I want to talk to you about what John Thune is doing. We're with the... No, Sarah. Yeah, no, Sarah, I did not... Stop it. Stop, Sarah. I did not ask for Thune the Ballless Rhino. I am sorry, Senator. Stop it. Sorry, Senator. That's wholly inappropriate and unprofessional. And Sarah, shame on you. I want to talk to you about the Save America Act, John Thune doesn't seem to be willing to save America. He's still saying that we just can't pass it in the Senate, which is not true, is it?
3: Well, it's true if you assume that you have to have cloture in order to break through a filibuster. The truth is you don't. Now, most of the time, that's the way it happens these days. It wasn't always the case. It used to not be the norm at all in the Senate. Cloture votes used to be relatively rare, but they've become the default norm and now increasingly assumed falsely to be the exclusive way to break a filibuster. There are other ways. You have to exhaust those who are delaying the bill. You put the bill on the floor and you debate it until it passes. And that can't happen with every bill, partly because it takes a lot of time to do it, and partly because not every bill will work like this, because not every bill has this much support from the American people. We're talking somewhere between 70 and 80% of Americans, across party lines, depending on which poll you listen to. Either way, it's a vast supermajority. The only place where you can't get a supermajority for it is here in Washington, D.C. Then that's the problem. But if we put the bill on the floor like did the Civil Rights Act of 1964, they were down about 30 votes away from being able to achieve cloture in 64 when they did that. And over time, what they saw was that the bill became more popular and those who were opposing it and trying to delay it with a filibuster became less popular. So they started negotiating the terms of their exit ramp. They started negotiating face saving and perfecting amendments. And eventually they got the bill to the point where they could vote for it. That's exactly what we need to do here with the Save America Act. So to say that because we've only got a simple majority support, we're about 10 votes shy of cloture, it doesn't mean the bill can't pass. It just means there's got to be another way to do it. I won't advocate this on every bill. But this is a rare, unique circumstance where it's important to America's future, our election security, and where the American people overwhelmingly support it. This would work, but it does take time, and I hope we'll get there.
2: Yeah, I'm kind of losing hope on this one. You know, I know Mitch McConnell. The good thing we don't have a song about Mitch McConnell, because I think Mitch McConnell is also trying to do their... No, Sarah. Stop, Sarah. I was talking about Mitch McConnell not throwing the ball less rhino. Please, this is wholly inappropriate with the senator on the phone. Please, I mean it. Stop. It looks like he's doing everything he can to torpedo this on the way out as well. Or is that just me?
3: Well, look, there is one person and one person alone who can make this judgment call. The way the Senate works, the way our schedule is set up, if the Senate Majority Leader is willing to give this a shot, it'll work. Whether Mitch McConnell wants him to or not, whether any one member wants him to or not, he could do it. At this point, we're not counting on Mitch McConnell's vote anyway. But we do have a simple majority of Republicans who support the bill. And we also have an American population that I believe will continue overwhelmingly to support this. And it won't really smile all that fondly upon those who are filibustering the bill, and eventually they'll negotiate their way out of it. So we got to give it a shot. Just because it's difficult and time consuming doesn't mean it's not important. This one's especially important as we approach this election year.
2: I feel like the Republicans have just walked into a trap. You know, if that fish face guy from Star Wars, that's a trap. That's all I'm hearing right now when it comes to the FISA thing. They came after the temporary appointment for the DNI, and, you know, then Congress said, well, we're not going to pass FISA. And I said at the time, please, please, take them at their word on that one. Just actually hold them to that. Tell them no Save America Act, no FISA. And it looks like that's what he's doing. Is that going to work?
3: Look, well, first of all, Save America and FISA. I like the idea of looking for creative ways and creative avenues for passing Save America. I've never been confident that attaching FISA to Save America would do anything other than tank both bills. They've got the areas of overlap coupled with the degree of popularity makes those two bills a likely mismatch. And so I'm not
2: what I'm thinking is there's no way these weasels in Congress or in the Senate are going to let the FISA thing go burning down in flames. They love it. All these weasels, like, I'm not even going to say his name, but T the VR. These guys absolutely want FISA, and they're not going to let that thing, they're not going to let that go by, do you think?
3: No, that's right. But they do have until March 16th of 2027 to continue normal FISA 702 collection under the existing orders of the FISA court, because of language they slipped in the dead of night in 2018. They can continue collecting till then. So they're in the catbird seat. They're fat, dumb, and happy right now. I suspect their plan is to sort of rope-a-dope this thing for a while until they can attach it to a spending bill at the end of the year and hope they can slip it in that way. That's why I don't see them panicking a lot on FISA 702, even they were publicly purporting to panic before then.
2: FISA, given all the deep state stuff that Trump knows is going on, why do you think he wants this so badly?
3: Well, look, FISA 702 serves a useful purpose. I've never disputed that. It does good things for the American people when it's used properly. The problem is that it's too easy to abuse. All we're asking for, we're saying, you go ahead and reauthorize it, but if you want our support for it, you've got to require the government to get a warrant from the FISA court before they start doing what we call U.S. citizen or U.S. person queries, where you're searching for a particular person's private communications that were incidentally collected on this FISA 702 database in connection with a foreign intelligence investigation. That's a type of backdoor warrantless search that Americans are increasingly skeptical of. And that's what they need to do. Now, what baffles me is that they're unwilling to even negotiate that. This is a very reasonable request. It's not, it wouldn't be nearly as difficult even as an ordinary court warrant, because it's a different context. And it can be substantially narrower than that. But this does need to happen. And if they would do that, there's a huge group of us that would help them pass it tomorrow. What's stunning to me is how defiantly unwilling they are to listen to the American people who increasingly are skeptical of FISA 702 without a warrant.
2: I think it's changing, Mike. I think you look at the elections and what's happening. I think these guys who are not listening to the American people, I think they're going to find themselves in real trouble with the base. But maybe that's just me. Last question. Any comment on the, I mean, I know you don't know the, maybe you do, the details of the, you know, peace deal. And I don't want to speculate because everybody's speculating and it's just a waste of time in my book. But is there anything that you can tell us that you know?
3: No, that you can share? I really don't know any details about what this deal has in it. But what I do know, Glenn, is that when Barack Obama made a really bad deal about 10 years ago with Iran in the form of the JCPOA, that moved from a standpoint of American weakness. It resulted in us giving an ungodly sum of money to Iran without any real concessions on Iran's part, and that's how we got to the awful mess where we are today. I know that President Trump has every ability and every intention, every desire to make things better for the American people rather than empowering our enemies. So I look forward to seeing what's in there. I haven't seen it. I don't know its contents, but I look forward to doing so later this week.
2: Yeah, I talked to J.D. Vance yesterday, and he seemed very optimistic that we were going to get the things that the American people, I mean, you know, most of the things that the American people want, the things that President Trump said he has to have. And Trump said that not a dime is going to be given to Iran unless they are playing ball. I asked him the question, you know, can you trust them? And he said, no, you can't trust them, but you can trust yet verify.
3: That's the name of the game, and I hope and expect and pray that that's what we'll see out of this deal, and look forward to seeing it, hopefully as soon as Friday.
2: Yeah. Mike, is there anything the American people can do to help with the FISA thing? I mean, are they listening to phone calls or letters or anything?
3: I always think it's a good idea, if you agree with something, to use letters, use phone calls, social media, op-eds, like any way you feel comfortable expressing yourself to make sure that you know that your senators and your representatives at the federal level are aware of where you stand. That can't hurt. And sometimes it can do some real good. You never know exactly the moment at which stuff like that will make a difference. So you have to assume that in this circumstance, it might. And I believe this could be one of those moments.
2: He just said, however you feel comfortable expressing yourself, which I think is, I'm going to take as a, you know, kind of an endorsement of the song about John Thune. I mean, I could be misreading that there, but no, Sarah, stop. Okay. Mike, thank you very much.
3: I appreciate it.
2: All right. He'll never be on the show again. But thank you very much, Senator Mike Lee, for the great state of Utah. All right. Let me tell you about Simply Safe. Miss the days when, you know, most serious crime in the neighborhood was, you know, somebody's kid throwing a baseball through a window, you know? That was good crime. That was wholesome crime, I'll tell you that. Somebody apologized, somebody paid for the new window, everybody moved on with their lives. Today, you know, we have porch pirates, we have car thieves, we have home invasion. Do you see the guy who came up on the porch and actually stole a person's cat? What the hell? What is wrong with us? I mean, unless you were going to eat that cat. Anyway, home security has to step up its game. This is going to be a troublesome show. It really is. It may be the last one. I don't know. One of the reasons I like Simply Safe, they have active guard outdoor protection. Their system can help identify people as trouble before the break-in. You know, AI-powered cameras, trained agents can actually step in when they see, what are you doing with a cat? Can you put the cat down? Oh, you're going to make it into a stew? Okay, go ahead. Go ahead. Anyway, I'm not looking for a return of the good old days because these are the good old days. 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
2: Ricky, I need you to have a sit down with Sarah, because I think... Sarah, I'm very disappointed in you. I really am. I can't tell you how...
5: I was trying so hard, but poor Senator Mike Lee was giving us very serious answers, and he was being so stoic, and you are just being so immature.
2: I had such a hard time keeping a straight face with it. I mean, I was really upset, and Sarah, I remain very upset. The choices that you made.
5: I had liquid coming out of just about every orifice of my body. It's not coming out my nose. Tears coming out my eyes. So, and, you know, I'm older.
2: So it is. Baby. It is so, so bad. So bad. So bad. Jason, odds we're ever going to have Mike Lee on the show again?
6: I don't know, but I tell you what, a legend was just born on the Glenn Beck staff. Insiders are going wild. You created a cult hero in Miss Sarah here. She is the hero and MVP of the day.
2: Don't idolize her. Don't encourage her.
6: You know, it's funny. It's one of the Torch membership benefits we never anticipated. You come up with a cool name. It'll eventually get turned into a song by Glenn, and you will get played. It will get played for a United States Senator.
2: I think bonuses? That needs to be a T-shirt. Quite honestly, I think there needs to be a Thune the Ballless Rhino T-shirt. I'd wear one. Oh my gosh, we were just talking about having a family T-shirt. We used to make family T-shirts every 4th of July. You know, for everybody in the family, it was Beck family, you know, 4th of July, blah, blah, blah. And we would make these T-shirts and we would wear them. I think we need a Thune the Ballless Rhino 4th of July T-shirt. I think we do. I mean, I don't know if you'd wear one, but I would wear one. Proudly, and I'm going to be in Washington the entire week. I might have to get 6 of them made just so I have a change of T-shirts, you know, every day.
6: Do it.
5: We actually tried to do a Photoshop of, you know, Thune the Ballless Rhino. Like, what do you think Thune as a Ballless Rhino would look like in Photoshop? And Grok was just pumping out some real weird stuff. So if there are any questions. Please put it on the community wall.
2: I'm not sure Grok is the place to go for that one. You know what I mean? I just don't know. But anyway, so we got that going for us. Let's talk real quick here while we have a second about the Iran deal. Jason, I have nothing to back this up. Nothing to back this up other than I just don't think the president's this stupid. You know, I don't think he's the guy who's going to come out with, especially build it up. We don't know the details. I'm going to make the details known on Friday. I'll tell everybody on Friday. And then come out with details that are like, meh? That's not him. And maybe I'm reading too much into it. I just think that there's something else going on. You know, there's something else going on. I mean, I would love it that, you know, he would be like, and another thing, they all had to resign and the people are in charge. I mean, that would be great, but I don't think it's going to be that big. But I just don't think he's going to come out with something that, you know, goes against everything that he said he was for. It's not him.
6: No. And apparently everybody and their mother now claims to have a copy of the MOU, this memorandum of understanding. Everybody, it was supposedly Al Arabiya from Saudi Arabia was saying they had it yesterday. CNN says they have it today. Multiple other outlets are saying they have copies of it. But then today, the White House communications director said, no, none of these are what's actually in the MOU. So this is the same game we've been playing for a while. The way I see this is it's being marketed as a peace deal. I don't read it like that. It looks like a 60-day ceasefire while they work on a peace deal. And within those 60 days, a lot of things could happen. Internal strife and, you know, power plays within the Iranian government, which are already happening, are going down. I think the president's seeing that. I agree with you. I think they're moving towards something larger. I hope.
2: It's weird. Both of our takes, we met early this morning, and we were like, what is your take on this? And we had the same exact feeling. We have no reason to believe that that is true. It's just our gut. Could be wrong, but I'd rather go there and speculate on that than speculate that it's going to be horrible. Because everything everybody is doing right now is speculate, and it's a waste of time. All right, let me tell you about International Fellowship of Christians and Jews. By the way, that's why we're only going to be spending that amount of time on it. One of the things I find most extraordinary about the Jewish people is that they're still here. You know, they've been conquered, they've been scattered, they've been persecuted, expelled, targeted by some of the most powerful empires the world has ever known. The Egyptians are gone, the Babylonians are gone, the Romans are gone, the Nazis are gone, and yet the Jewish people still remain. That's because they control the world, you know. I say it's God's hand in history, because God made promises to the Jewish people, and God, you know, he doesn't break his promise. And those promises have outlasted kings and emperors and dictators and entire civilizations. Christians have a responsibility to stand with the Jewish people. That doesn't mean you agree with the war. I don't agree. You agree with Benjamin Netanyahu or anything like that. It's just, I don't think the Jewish people should be persecuted and hunted down. I think they have a right to live. What do you say we just start there? International Fellowship of Christians and Jews right now. Get your Israeli and American flag pin. If you would like one, just go to flagpinifcj.org. 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
7: With your Twin Cities weather, I'm meteorologist Brandon Bormans. Grab the umbrella today. Showers and thunderstorms likely. Highs in the upper 60s. A leftover shower or two this evening, then mostly cloudy, a low of 53. That's your latest forecast on Twin Cities News Talk, AM 1130. 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
21: Memorandum of understanding. And if I don't like it, we'll go back to shooting at them, dropping bombs on their head.
22: But what about money for the Islamic Republic? Bloomberg reports there's a $300 billion development fund for Iran.
21: We are not investing in it, and we do not have a fund.
22: What about Gulf states?
21: If they do it, fine, but I would say they won't be doing it for a while until they find out the behavior. It's a behavior thing.
22: Vice President J.D. Vance stops on New York's Long Island today, delivering remarks on the administration's crackdown on crime and fraud and a huge storm threat. Northern Illinois, northwestern Indiana from intense tornadoes and damaging winds. That from the Fox Forecast Center. 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

0: This is part of our America 250, our Torch 250, the summer of 250. We are going through the Bill of Rights, and we're giving you things that you can talk to your kids about. I'll get into this a little bit later. And you also get songs for each song. They're kind of they're almost schoolhouse rockish, if you will, to help them memorize the things and what the point of each one is. And the point of the Second Amendment is not about golfing. It's not about sports shooting. It's not about hunting. It is about the right to protect your freedom. That's the Second Amendment. And we give you all of the information at glennbeck.com/torch or the app if you have the Torch already. If you want to join the Torch or you want to see what's available this summer, there's tons of stuff that is available this summer, including that and a brand new audiobook that is coming out. I think two chapters of this come out. Is that this week?
1: This week.
0: The first two chapters come out this week. It's really, really good. It's a dystopian book all about an America that has been lost. And it's about 80 years in the future. Corporation, an AI corporation, happens to run everything. And they have erased our history entirely. And books have been banned and burned. And history has been outlawed. And it's these families and these children that are trying to find and piece history back together and find out what really happened, because they have no idea what America was. They have no idea on any of it, just fragments. It's a great way to learn history and to be entertained at the same time. It's called Chasing Embers in the audiobook. Two chapters come out for Torch members this week. The entire book, I think, comes out either next week or the week after. And you'll get that wherever you get your audiobooks. Also, I'm doing a July 4th radio special to celebrate our 250th birthday. It is the series, The American Story. We have edited it down into a 3-hour 4th of July event. 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It'll be available for the holiday weekend. All right. Now, I looked at the news today, and there's like 60 stories. We send them out every day, all of the biggest stories. And I looked for the five biggest that will tell you the lesson that we need to learn from today's news. News isn't just about what's happening. News, I think, my job is to give it commentary and perspective so you can learn from it, so we don't keep repeating the same mistakes. What are the principles that we're supposed to learn from everything? What have we lost? There's a line from Nietzsche that everybody half remembers. Nobody applies it to themselves, of course. But he who fights monsters should see to it that he does not become a monster. And when you gaze into the abyss gazes back. That's Nietzsche. Hold on to that sentence here for a second, because every major story this morning that I want to talk to you is that sentence wearing a different costume. Okay. So let's start with the one that you literally could not make up, the Southern Poverty Law Center. This is the organization whose entire reason for existing, its brand, its fundraising, its moral authority is hunting Nazis and Klan members. Okay. And a federal indictment says one of its top people was now funneling $1.2 million to her lover, who was the head of a neo-Nazi group. Okay. They had a joint bank account. The monster hunter and the monster splitting the check and slipping between the sheets. I mean, I don't know which sheet I mean, but anyway, you gaze long enough into that abyss and it turns out the abyss has your routing number. Then we go to Chicago. A cross is burnt in Grant Park. We've seen this movie before, haven't we, Chicago? The FBI opens up a hate crime review. The socialist alternative says there's no reason to doubt that racist intent and demand strikes and rallies. Right, right. Then a senior at the University of Illinois, Chicago confesses, I burned it. Why did he burn a cross? Quote, to smear Trump supporters and Christian nationalists, end quote. Okay. to fight the Klan, he had to become the Klan. So he lit the cross himself. Wow, does this sound familiar at all, Chicago? Does this sound familiar, SPLC, at all? Now let me take this pattern. Let me go up. New DOJ records show the FBI agents, their own people. Do you remember when Merrick Garland went to Congress and he's like, no, we had no, that's not what that meant. There's no memo like that. Okay, we now have the goods, okay? His own people said that that memo to go after and target Catholics and to target parents would make everything look political. Another person said it might as well be called the anti-MAGA task force. Okay? He denied any of that. We now have the memos. Agency built to protect citizens turned its lens on parents at school board meetings. The Guardian became the thing the Guardian was supposed to guard against. Gaze into it. Now, let me open the lens a little bit, because this isn't just hypocrisy. This is philosophy. And we found out yesterday, we were verified yesterday, that accelerationism is the name that it holds. Okay. That is the word sitting in your overflow file today. And it is the word for what allegedly drove a 19-year-old to plan an attack on a celebration of America's 250th birthday with explosives and drones. Not to fix the country, but to break it and to destroy it. This is an amazing story. I'm going to give you the full story here in just a few minutes. Really, you have to hear the details of this now that we have more from yesterday. He wanted to create enough chaos to force the collapse he was certain would be righteous. He fed on conspiracy theories. Epstein, the government involvement in Epstein, Israel. He was ready to burn the house down to save it. Gaze into the abyss, and the abyss begins to win. That's a man so convinced he's fighting monsters that he becomes a monster and calls it heroism. And before you think this is an American disease, I want you to cross the Atlantic. I want you to go over to England. All of these stories are in your show prep today, and they're all telling you the same thing. Let me tell you about Rupert Lowe's report. 219 pages. This is all about how the girls were, you know, raped. The little girls in England were raped and nobody did anything about it. This report now for the government alleges 250,000 young British girls were exploited over decades while the institutions all looked away. A quarter of a million. Now, why did they look away? Well, they looked away because they were afraid of being called racist. And then there's Preston Davey, 13 months old, dead at the hands of a foster carer after repeated hospital visits, visible injuries. And his grandmother says officials may have hesitated because they feared being accused of homophobia for scrutinizing the couple. Wait a minute. Let me say that again. The fear of being called a bigot produced the most real bigotry there is, the abandonment of a child. They stared so hard at the monster of intolerance that they let the actual monster walk right past them. At least Sweden is now saying the quiet part out loud, enough, enough, enough, enough. Now, all of this rhymes, you know, when you look into the news today. Newsom campaigning against corruption while the records show him soliciting $340 million from special interests. Major League Baseball announcing baseball is for everybody and then threatening players for writing a Bible verse on a hat. After they put Black Lives Matter on the field in 2020, everyone is for everyone right until you're not everyone. So that's the diagnosis. That's what's happening in America today. The people who appointed themselves the guardians of virtue against hate, against corruption, against bigotry, keep getting caught carrying the very disease they were hired to cure. This is why our Constitution restrains people in power. The accusation over and over again turns out to be a confession. Now, let me give you some hope here. This perspective, I think, is helpful. CNN's own polling says 47% of Americans now call themselves independent. That is the highest number in decades. And the blue wave everybody is forecasting for the midterms is looking more like kind of like a tiny ripple. Nearly half the country is walking away from the tribal sorting machine. Victory. I'm not a Republican. I generally side with the Republicans, but as you can tell from the song Thune the Ballless Rhino, not very often. People are tired of being told the accusation is the proof. They're tired of choosing the cleaner looking monster. And that's the whole answer. The cure for becoming what you fight is not a better team. That's the standard. The founders didn't hand us a side to join. They handed us a measuring stick. And you have to hold it up against yourself first, no matter how righteous or right you think you are. Okay? A democracy gives you a mob. And that mob is always right because it's loud. I don't want to be the loudest. I don't want to be first. I don't even want to be right. I want to be accurate. The Republic gives you a principle that is right and accurate when even your own people are wrong. So here's the test, and this is the only one that matters today. The rule you want used on them, you have to use it on you first. The scrutiny you demand of your enemies, strive to live it. Make that be you. Hold the principle, not the jersey. Do that, and the abyss can gaze at you all day long, and you're not going to, it won't find anything looking back into it. That's the news and the perspective of the day. All right, back in just a second. Let me tell you about Rough Greens. The day you brought your dog home, you made a silent promise to take care of them, to give them the best life possible. You promised to be their person, and they held up their bargain. I have to tell you, these two dogs, we call them Laurel and Hardy, two male dogs. They must be brothers or something. I don't know, but they are so sweet to each other. I think they've been abused because they're very skittish around people, especially men. And we found them abandoned right up by our ranch, about 5 miles out from our ranch. We put out flyers and everything looking to, does anybody know these dogs? They might be cattle dogs. I don't even know, but they're outdoor dogs and they're really, really, really sweet. I'm only telling you this because I'm going to be putting them up on Facebook looking for a family, in the Idaho area. We're not having dogs. We're not having dogs. They're ranch dogs and we're not having dogs, honey. We're not having dogs. She's like, but they're so sweet. We're not having dogs. Anyway, what was I talking about? Oh yeah, Rough Greens. We wanted to make sure that they were fed and fed well. 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
4: 394 eastbound stop and go between Penn Avenue and 94. This is because of solid traffic on the exit ramp to 94E. 94 eastbound stop and go between Olson and Memorial.
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0: Not investing 10 cents. He just was speaking at the G7 summit in France before he leaves. He said, you have to understand, this MOU is not final, and if they don't behave, we'll go right back to dropping bombs right smack in the middle of their head. And then he also said the Strait of Hormuz will be open in full in the next day or two, noting how oil prices are tumbling down. He said, if it's not, the alternative will be a worldwide depression, and he's right about that. So I just think there's something more that is coming out of this. Don't listen. Here. The people who are telling you it's all bad may end up being right. I'm not saying that they're wrong. I'm saying they don't know and they're speculating. And at least in my life, I am trying really hard not to speculate on things. Why borrow trouble? Why borrow? You got enough trouble. You know, why borrow more? Especially when you don't even know if it's true or it's going to happen. So let's just deal with the things we know about, because I think that's a big enough burden. And then let's, you know, I'm dropping a mouse at your foot. That's what I'm that's what's happening here. I'm dropping a mouse at your foot. I'm saying you're part of my pack. I love you. I appreciate you. You know, let's stick together. That's what these dogs were saying to my wife. And I don't buy it, little dog. But anyway, that's what I'm trying to do for you. I'm trying to drop some stuff at your feet saying, look, I'm giving you some stuff here that I know is good. It's not a dead mouse. It's good stuff. There's no reason to borrow trouble. Clean your life out of all of that crap. So we don't go insane, because my family is riddled with insanity. And it's not a good look. It's just not a good look, you know? And eventually you're wearing clothes that, you know, are issued at an institution. Let's focus on the things we can change and that are real. Certain things in life can paralyze you in fear, and a letter from the IRS is one of those things. I know, I've gotten one. If you've received a notice from the IRS, or maybe you owe back taxes, or you have years of unfiled returns, or maybe you filed but you can't pay what the IRS says you owe, you are crazy.

0: very strongly about that, too.
1: He just said that sitting next to India's leader. Earlier, the president warned Iran they better behave.
0: It's a memorandum of understanding, and if I don't like it, we'll go back to shooting at them, dropping bombs on their head.
1: He does. He also touts that the agreement will have oil and other shipping flowing freely through the Strait of Hormuz.
0: And the strait is going to be opening. It's already partially opened. It's going to be opening up soon in full over the next day or two.
1: We're still awaiting all the details in that agreement with Iran. It'll be signed Friday in Switzerland. Fox's Jonathan Savage reports there are leaks of what may be in the deal.
2: This interim agreement suggests the United States will immediately allow Iran to freely sell oil and offers to eventually lift all sanctions. It'll likely draw criticism as it goes farther than the 2015 nuclear agreement described by President Trump as the worst deal ever. The document also calls for an immediate end to all fighting in Lebanon and lays out that Iran would receive $300 billion in private funds for rebuilding.
1: A development in court in New York in the state murder case against Luigi Mangione and the shooting death of UnitedHealthcare CEO Brian Thompson in 2024.
3: Judge Gregory Caro says Luigi Mangione's attorneys have told him they will attempt to show that their client was suffering from, quote, extreme emotional disturbance at the time of the shooting. If they're successful, Mangione could be sent to a psychiatric treatment facility instead of prison. It comes 2 weeks after a secret hearing was held at the request of the defense.
1: That's Fox's Tanya J. Powers. Mangione also faces a federal trial next year. The first tropical storm of the Atlantic season has just formed off the Texas coast a few minutes ago. Its name is Arthur. Forecast to move into Louisiana, Alabama, Florida with heavy rain and could cause flooding. 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
5: Minnesota News Network, I'm Tasha Radel. Federal authorities have indicted 15 Minnesotans alleging they worked together to impede immigration enforcement efforts in Minnesota between December and February. Minnesota U.S. Attorney Daniel Rosen says this action is not peaceful, it's obstructive, disruptive, and unlawful. Civil rights attorney and activist Nakima Levy-Armstrong disagrees.
6: We know that the louder our voices are, the more agitated the idiots in Washington become. They don't want people standing up and speaking the truth. They want us cowering in the corner. They want us being afraid. They want to raid our homes. They want to create havoc. When at the end of the day, they're the ones who need to be led away in handcuffs.
5: The flame of hope is making its final journey across Minnesota as the countdown continues to the 2026 Special Olympics USA Games. MNN's Mike Grimm has more.
7: Law enforcement officers and Special Olympics athletes are taking part in the torch run, carrying the flame through communities around the state ahead of Saturday night's opening ceremony at Huntington Bank Stadium in Minneapolis. The torch will be carried into the stadium and used to light the cauldron, officially opening the games. Nearly 3,000 athletes from across the nation will compete in 16 sports during the event, which runs from June 20th through June 26th.
5: Minnesota Senator Amy Klobuchar is supporting the DFL ticket this fall, but she's staying neutral in the party's closely watched U.S. Senate primary. This is MNN.
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3: 394 eastbound stop and go between Penn Avenue and 94. This is because of solid traffic on the exit ramp to 94E. 94 eastbound stop and go between Olson Memorial and 394.
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1: Glenn Beck is on.
2: Hello, America. Welcome to the Glenn Beck program. We have a lot to talk about. Who is leaking things at the White House? This is getting dangerous because it's now being leaked out of the Situation Room, which is really bad. Also want to touch base a little bit more on Rupert Lowe's rape gangs. The details coming out of England now are just absolutely shocking and horrifying. What the government of England has just overlooked, refused to look at it, and told everybody else, you're the problem. Wait until you hear this story. Also, I want to talk about this story that came out yesterday about starter homes and how expensive they are in America. It's true, but it's half true. It's half true. And I want to give you the full picture because I think this is yet another attempt by the press, probably a Marxist writer that hates America, that is just trying to depress you and convince you nothing is good. There's a lot of stuff that is good, and including in homes and buying homes. And I want to share that with you here coming up in a little while. But we got more details from a breaking news story that happened yesterday while we were on the air on the South Lawn of the White House during the cage fight. There was somebody that literally wanted to start a civil war. And thank God we caught him. I don't know if you heard how we caught them. But it is a remarkable story of an American hero, really, truly, an American hero stopped it. And I'm going to talk about that here in just a second. First, let me tell you about Real Estate Agents I Trust. JJ called in the other day, left us a message about an experience with Real Estate Agents I Trust. And here's what he said. He said, Glenn, we closed on our new home in the Treasure Valley in Idaho. Lisa was the realtor. I put her in touch with, you know, Glenn's company, and she was such a help. We visited the area just a few times before deciding this was our home for the next stage in our life. With delay after delay in selling our home in California, Lisa was always there with calming words and patience that we needed. Thank you. Thank you for everything, JJ. You know, JJ, let me just say thank you for giving my company a shot. First of all, I'm glad for both of you that you got the home that you wanted and you got out of California. 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And Lisa, thank you for being everything that I say our agents are, a real estate agent that you can trust. 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Okay. So this last Sunday, on the lawn of the White House, there was a cage fight, UFC, June 14th, President's 80th birthday, America's 250th, right around the corner. Thousands of people are standing on the lawn of the People's House, and five young men that we know of wanted to turn that lawn into a slaughterhouse. Now, here is the plan, according to the federal complaint that was unsealed yesterday. Drones, small ones, commercial ones, loaded with explosives, flown over the arena and detonated to start panic. As the crowd would run, as it was supposed to be kind of herded, it would be herded and run through certain gates where they had sniper teams ready. This was the plan. Then a second wave was going to try to storm the gate of the White House itself. So set off some explosions, get everybody to run through a certain gate, just start killing people through that gate, and then storm the gates of the White House. This is a coordinated massacre designed in tiers with assigned roles, shooters, shooter locations, even an escape route down the Potomac. Now, I'm going to give you the names. You know, they're presumed innocent, and I honor that, but they are charged, and the names are important. Tyson Proper, 19 years old, out of Danville, Ohio. Daniel Eskridge, out of Missouri. Abraham Alvarez, out of Nebraska. Brian Rowe and Michael Thomas, out of California. All sound like Americans to me. That's important. Now, behind them, a chat group of around 19 people. What stopped it? How did we find out about it? How did we stop these guys? You ready? You want to talk about an American hero? The leader's mom, Tyson Proper's mom. She called the police on her own son. She had been watching him. She watched him spend $3,000 of his graduation money. He bought a shotgun, he bought body armor, ammunition, and extra magazines. She watched him as he kind of disappeared into his phone. And then she did the single hardest thing a parent can ever do. This woman is a hero. She picked up the phone and she said, "I think something's wrong with my son. I think he's going to hurt people." You know how hard that is? That woman saved lives this week. Remember her when the rest of this fades, because she is really the hero. So how has he turned? Because it took 3 months. Group that called itself, and I want you to hear this. The name of the group that approached him was Vanguard of the Old. It started on TikTok back in March. That was 3 months ago. Then it moved to encrypted apps, and then it was Signal and Simple X, and all of it is wrapped in religious language. See if you find any patterns here. Now, it was full of real grievances. And what do I say about grievances all the time? What is the thing that I say that most people who just hate the grievance culture like I do refuse to say? You cannot, you will not solve any of these problems if you will not say these words. A lot of these grievances are absolutely true or based in true facts, okay? The Epstein files. I don't know what the truth is there, but I know we don't have it. Government corruption. Yep, in spades we have that. Data centers eating up our power and our towns. That is more perception than reality, but perception is reality a lot of the times. So I've stood at the chalkboard and talked to you about these things over and over and over again, which is exactly why I have to do this monologue right now, because the grievance is real. The conclusion, the cure, is demonic. Now, here's what the FBI says this group believed, in their own words, that the United States, and I'm quoting, needed to be torn down so that it could be rebuilt. One of them said the whole point of the attack was to jumpstart a revolution. That's John Wilkes Booth, gang. That sentence, torn down so it can be rebuilt, also has a modern name because it's an ideology, and it's called accelerationism. Now, I have mentioned this before on a chalkboard a couple of times, but I've never stopped. I wanted to put it up on my chalkboard today because it's really important. This is the thing that I've been trying to warn you about from three or four different directions for the last 2 or 3 years. What is accelerationism? There's a problem. Okay. Well, the way to solve that problem is pour gasoline on it and burn it down. It's simple, and that's what makes it so dangerous. It says the system is so corrupt, so far gone, so irredeemable that the most moral thing you can do is make it collapse faster. That sounds like the 12ers. Don't reform it. Don't repair it. Pour gasoline on it and burn it to the ground, because only out of the ashes, only out of the chaos, can the real thing finally be born. Now, this comes in a lot of flavors, and I've talked about all the flavors. There's a violent neo-Nazi version, groups you may never have heard of, Adam Waffen. Then there's the base, whose whole strategy is to provoke a race war by making society ungovernable, and whose Bible is a book literally called Siege. Then there's the tech version, far less violent. It just wants to slam the gas pedal on AI and AGI and ASI and just let the chips fall where they may. And then there is the philosophical version, going back to a man named Nick Land. He took a fringe academic idea and turned it pitch black, dark as night. But you strip away the Baskin-Robbins 32 flavors of this, and it's the same rotten core in every single one of them. The world and society is not worth saving. Burn it. As out of the ashes, something better will rise. Hey, that's not true, and that never happens that way. But if the logic sounds familiar to you, it should, because I have been warning you for the better part of a decade, and especially in the last 3 weeks, of the Russian named Alexander Dugin. Dugin does not wear the accelerationist label. He has his own label. It's fourth political theory, Eurasianism. But if you listen to the music underneath the words, it's exactly the same song. Dugin looks at the liberal Western order, everything that has been built since the Enlightenment, since people said, no, I have my own independent right, and I was endowed with certain inalienable rights. He says this is decadent. It's finished. It deserves to die. And chaos is the womb of the new world. He does not want to fix the West. He wants to destroy it. And he is patient. He is sophisticated. And he is laundering that idea into Christian language, into conservative language, into anti-establishment language, until good people who are angry for good reasons start nodding along to a man who wants their entire civilization in the grave. And that is happening. That is who these kids were. The vanguard of the old just wrapped their nihilism in religious phraseology. Dugin wraps his in philosophy. The neo-Nazis wrap theirs in race. The grievance changes, the wrapping changes, but the core never changes. Tear it all down. That's why the ends never justify the means, because it always ends in chaos. Now, here's the terrible genius of it. Accelerationism, it almost never starts with a monster. It starts with somebody who is absolutely right about something. Right. Yes, yes, yes, you get it. Look at the corruption. Yes, Epstein's friends, they did get protected. Yes, you're right. It is broken, and I can't see a way out. The lie is not in the grievance. The lie is in the leap from, yes, you're right, it is broken, to, this is irredeemable, burn it to the ground. That's BLM. So how do you not become that? How do you protect so your kids don't become that? You're 19. You've had a horrible education. You see things that are really happening and you're like, this is God. How do you keep yourself from making that leap? I'm going to tell you. And it's going to sound really, really simple, but I believe it is the entire ball game. And I'll do that in 60 seconds. First, let me tell you about our sponsor.
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2: Okay, so it's going to sound simple, but here is the way to make sure that you guard yourself and your family from ever being talked into something like this. And I warn you, it is going to get so hard to tell the difference between right and wrong. It is going to become very, very difficult. Even the very elect will be lost in these days, okay? First thing you have to do, is be able to hold two true things, okay? You have two hands. Hold two truths at the same time. In this hand, you hold, wow, America's done a lot of evil. Slavery was evil. We broke treaties with the Native Americans. We did a lot of really bad things, and we're still kind of doing some things. Then in the other hand, yeah, we've done some real things that are genuinely shameful, but our country is also really, really good. You know, I can say that we've done bad, and I can say it out loud. If I don't, I don't really love my country. You know what I mean? What I love is the idea of my country. You know, the person who thinks that America is all good is just one bad news cycle away from believing America is all bad. So you have to believe both these things. At the same moment, you're like, yeah, this is bad. And I admit this is bad. But on the other hand, America is still the greatest engine for human freedom and human dignity the world has ever produced. The principles we chartered that you're made in the image of God, that your rights come from him and not from any king or Congress, and all of us are created equal, doesn't matter what your skin color is. Those principles, they were handed to us, and we're to protect them. And they indicted our own sins, and they were given to us as tools to repair those things. Frederick Douglass figured this out. He held the full horror of slavery in one hand and the Constitution in the other. And he didn't say burn the Constitution. He said, make it keep its promises. Same thing Martin Luther King. That's the answer to accelerationism. It's not blind cheerleading. Not my country, right or wrong. My country, love it or leave it. That's not. And it's not the cynic sneer at the whole thing was a lie from the start. It's the honest look, the whole story, the good and the bad held together, refusing to let go of either one. Because here's what the people who want to tear it all down are counting on. They are counting on you not knowing the American story. They prey on the ignorant, the disillusioned. Because a man who doesn't know what he has can be talked into throwing it away. 30 years ago, we would have never been able to be talked out of this. Never. We would have said, are you out of your mind? A man who is only being told America is perfect. A man who is only being told America is wicked. Those two men are far more alike than either one of them knows. Both of them are ripe to be recruited. Only the man who holds the truth, the whole truth, in both hands is inoculated. That's why America's story matters so much. That's why our founding documents matter so much. That's why I am putting literally everything I have into a renewal in education to be able to teach the American story in as many ways as we can teach. Teaching our kids, actually teaching, not the propaganda version and not the demolition version, but the real, complicated, glorious, fallen, redeemable truth of this country. That's not a history lesson. That's a national defense. A mom in Ohio saved lives this week with a phone call. Do you know why? Because she held two truths in two separate hands. This is my son. I love him. I know he's a good boy. And something has my son by the throat, and he's become a danger. She saved lives because she held those two truths. What, you don't love me? How dare you call the police on me? No, I call the police because I do love you. I'm telling you the truth about America because I do love America. It's the only way to save America. We can save a generation by handing them the one thing the vanguard of the old or Dugin will never give. And that is the truth, the good, the bad, and the ugly. A country seen clearly will be a country seen as worth saving for the good of mankind, not just for us. Because if this one goes into the ash heap, there is no guarantee, none, that what will rise after it will be better. In fact, history tells us it's almost every time way worse. So what do you do? You know your story. Learn the story. In any way you can, learn the story. Do not ever let an angry man with a real complaint talk you into burning down the last best hope of Earth. Because that's what we are. If you would like to learn the story from me, I would love to help you do it. We have the third largest collection of American founding documents. The only one that beat us, National Archives and Library of Congress. We put it all into AI. We have historians working on it, looking at the whole good, bad, and ugly story. And we've crafted the American story. It's a 20-part series that you can get right now. I think we've released up to number 15 at Torch. 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All right, Saturday afternoon, you're at the park. You're there with your grandkids. Beautiful day. Kids are playing. People are walking their dogs. Everything is exactly the way you'd hope it would be. And then you hear shouting. And you look over at a man, and you see a man stumbling across the field, screaming at people who aren't talking to him. He's kicking over trash cans, cursing at strangers, getting more and more agitated by the second. Then he starts headed towards the playground. Now, maybe he's having a mental health crisis. Maybe he's high. Maybe he's drunk. I don't know. At that moment, it doesn't really matter. 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You need to stop him. You can call police. Will they get there in time? 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
5: With your Twin Cities weather, I'm meteorologist Brandon Bormans. Grab the umbrella today. Showers and thunderstorms likely. Highs in the upper 60s. A leftover shower or two this evening, then mostly cloudy, a low of 53. That's your latest forecast on Twin Cities News Talk, AM 1130. 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
17: Pretty soon, the president at the G7 in France answering whether Iran will sign the peace deal Friday. He thinks they will and says if they don't, there'll be a global depression.
18: The market's gone up thousands of points over the last 4 or 5 days since hearing about it. And the strait is going to be opening. It's already partially opened. It's going to be opening up soon in full over the next day or two.
17: The president says Iran doesn't get a nuclear weapon and we don't pay 10 cents. More details at his news conference. Vice President Vance tells Fox the terror plot on the UFC White House event didn't get very far. The mother of a teen among 5 in custody tipped off police. Senator John Kennedy tells Fox.
19: Even duct tape and WD-40 can't fix stupid. What a bunch of goobers.
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21: Boy, that sounds so boring. And something like I would never, ever do. Oh, I'm going to sing along with the Bill of Rights. I'm sorry, I wrote that, so I don't know what was wrong with me. But it is something. We are teaching history in a completely different way now. And I am trying to hit people. I know everybody. I learn differently than most people do. You know, I learned something about my wife. We were building this house, and, you know, and I designed it in my head. And I would draw it out for her, and then we would go, and it was interior design. And I couldn't even get the construction people to see the design in their head. You know, I'd be like, I want this to be hand-hewn, and I want this to be stone. And they were like, that won't work together. And I'm like, trust me, it will. And my wife said to me, honey, you just have to do it, because I can't see it. And I could not relate to somebody who couldn't visualize things in her, in their head. And most people are like that. But she has things that I cannot do. I can't do. We all have our own skills and our own way of learning, our own way of seeing things, our own way of coping or whatever. And so I've tried to take with my staff, and we are just beginning. We haven't hired a head of education yet. I'm looking for a head of education that wants to work with us on Torch. But somebody that can help us take all of these documents that we have and tell the whole story, good, bad, and ugly, in several different ways, from storytelling to just facts and documents to music to God only knows, plays, movies, whatever. But we're going to try to teach it in as many different ways as we can, because we all learn differently. And one of the things that I know we have in common is, if you grew up, when I grew up, Schoolhouse Rock played a huge role in your life. There's so many things that you understand because of Schoolhouse Rock. That's what we've done with the Bill of Rights. We've made 10 Schoolhouse Rock songs about each of the Bill of Rights, the first 10 amendments of the Bill of Rights. If you want them, you can just go to torch250.com. It's a summer of learning, the summer of 250. All right. If you know the truth, if you haven't had hope taken from you yet, you have a chance to survive. But if you don't know the truth and people have destroyed your hope, then there's nothing we can do. So let me give you a headline here, because I think some of the headlines and some of the stories, they're designed to make you quit. Whether they actually think that way or not, if you read them, it's almost as if they were absolutely designed to make you quit. So I want to give you two numbers, and I want to tell you why neither one of them gets to decide what your life looks like. And remember, these are grievances, so they're true. Partly. Here's the first story. As of today, there are 242 cities in this country where the typical starter home, the first rung, the one that's supposed to be for the beginners, cost $1 million or more dollars. $1 million for a starter. Are you out of your mind? By the way, before the pandemic, that number was not 242. It was 80. So in 5 years, it nearly tripled. California, of course, leads the pack. The fastest growth right now is in New York and New Jersey. And if you're a young person, you're watching that, you're doing the math, you're thinking, there's no way I'm going to ever, ever, ever be able to own a home. I can't. A starter home? The door is closed and locked before I even got up onto the stoop. Now, here's the second story. Americans are projected to spend almost $800 on electricity just getting through this summer. June through September, that's up more than 10% from last year. Now, the pros at the National Energy Assistance Directors Association will tell you it's a stack of things all landing at once. Hotter summers, more air conditioning, aging grid that needs hundreds of billions in upgrades, the new AI data centers that everybody loves to point at, and inflation. Monthly bills are up 23% since 2019. And right now, one in six Americans, one in six households is behind on the utility bill. Arizona's getting hit the hardest, then it's Connecticut, Washington State. North Dakota has it the easiest. Okay, now if I stopped right there, I've done my job. That's what media always does. They just tell you that, and then they leave it alone. I've handed you a brick, and I've called it news. Do you know what they used to call the space shuttle? You love this. Pilots used to say, the people who flew the space shuttle said, it's a flying brick. Kind of the same thing with helicopters. You're coming in. You don't have enough wings. You cannot turn that thing. It's falling out of the sky. The same thing with helicopters. It's actually something that is defying all odds and just falling out of the, you stop the speed and you fall like a brick. Okay. That's what you are. That's what people are trying to make you into, a falling brick, because we don't know our story. Because we believe the lies of social media. Because our culture is doing nothing but giving you more reasons to be disgruntled and depressed. You've lost all your speed. You've lost the truth, and you're in free fall. If you lose the truth, next thing you lose is hope. A lot of Americans, I wanted to say most, but I don't think that's true. A lot of Americans have lost both. So let me give you the truth under the headline, because the truth is where you're going to find hope. The honest hope, not the cheap kind of hope. Not like, you know what, Tiger, you just keep on swinging. Let's start with $1 million house. That number is real. And it's not your number. Because buried in the same report is the figure that nobody put in the story or the headline. The typical starter home in America is worth $198,649. Now, that is still a lot of money, but it's not $1 million. It's under $200,000. Those 242 terrifying cities are all clustered where? On the expensive coastlines. And the lie the algorithm tells you is that those cities are America. They're not. In so many ways, they're not. You weren't required to start your life in San Jose or San Francisco or New York City. I don't know if you know this. There's a whole country between the coast where the math still works. And a lot of that is in the part of the country I happen to love the most. Now, don't get me wrong. The prices here in my own town of 500 people here in Idaho, the prices of land has gone through the roof. So it is real. But let me tell you a more important truth. And I want to say this plainly because somebody sold us a counterfeit and we're buying it. A starter home was never supposed to be a finished home. A generation that built the American middle class started in places like Levittown. Okay, that's in New York. They're little teeny boxes, 750 square feet, one bathroom, unfinished attic, no frills. That was the American starter home. Do you know anybody who's looking at a starter home at 750 in a normal place at 750 square feet, unfinished, maybe needs some work? Okay. They didn't start where your parents ended. A lot of people think they're going to start close to where their parents ended. What our parents and grandparents did, they started small and they built outward, room by room, decade after decade, with their own two hands. You know, the thing that's new is not the price. The thing that is new is the expectation that is fed to you today on your screen, that your home should look like everybody else's last home. The granite countertop, that one on your feed, that's the most expensive lie in America. Because it's absolutely free to look, but it costs you your contentment. We're also told the truth about ourselves a minute ago. I'm not going to walk this one back. Here it is. Somewhere along the line, we lost the skills. The cheap house that needs work used to be the on-ramp. You bought the ugly one. You learned to swing a hammer. You hung a door. You run a line of caulk. You turn sweat into equity. That's something the bank could never give you. Those skills didn't disappear off the face of the earth. They're just forgotten. And anything that can be forgotten can be relearned by you this year on weekends. You know, off your phone that is usually making you feel inadequate, use it to teach you how to do these things. The most tangible hope I can give a 26-year-old, the path your grandfather took is still open. And the toll on it is paid in effort, not in a number you'll never reach. Now, let me talk to you about the electricity bill. I got to blow smoke because you're smarter. You're smarter than that. You'll see right through it. If you are one of the one in six, the why is not warming or cooling your house. Knowing the AI data centers are only part of the problem doesn't lower the number on that envelope that you're avoiding now because you can't pay it. That pressure is real and it is cruel. And I'm not going to pretend anything I'm going to tell you is going to fix it. But let me go back to what I said 20 minutes ago. Hold two things in two different hands at the same time. First, this grid, every bit of wire in it was built by a past generation. And we ignored it. We ignored it because nobody wanted to pay the cost of fixing it and updating it. So we ignored it. But the same generation, one generation, electrified a continent that had been dark since the beginning of time. One generation. Abundance was a choice that we made, and it wasn't made just by the average person. It was made by the politicians and everybody else. We wanted the abundance. We made a choice, and that means we can make that choice again. The fact that it's hard does not make it impossible. And second, closer to home, if you are walking through the hot summer and the cold winters on tight margins, that's been happening for as long as there's been families. But sometimes pride gets in our way. The way our parents and grandparents used to get through it was they would lean on a neighbor. They were honest about the budget around the kitchen table. And they refused to be ashamed to the point of real pain. My grandparents did not want to say anything about their, because they knew everybody had problems. My father was the same way. We do not take government money. We don't take charity, blah, blah, blah. Unless, there was always the unless, unless there is no way you can make it any other way. Utility company has hardship programs. The church down the street has a fund. The shame is the only part of this that you can put down. And putting it down is free. Sometimes people need help. So let me leave you here. The headline, 242 cities, $800, tripled, record highs. What is that designed? What? I don't want to assign it a reason, somebody said. What does that do to you, reading that? What does that do to you? It makes you feel checkmate, right? It makes you say, this game's not for me. Fold the board, or worse, knock the board on the ground. Burn it all down. Here's the thing I want you to know. I don't know your situation, but you're not in checkmate. You're not. You're being told in stories like this about averages, and you don't live in an average. You live moment to moment in the decisions that only you can make. Turn off the reel that has been setting a standard that no real person can meet. I'm telling you, there are things, I see things, I have done well for myself. I've worked hard, but I've done well, and I've been very fortunate. But I see things on TikTok and Facebook, and I'm like, I can't afford, how do people live like this? I really don't understand how people who are online, how some of these people live the way they do. That's not normal. I don't live that way. How do they live this way? Pick a place where the numbers actually work. And there's lots of them. Learn a skill that turns the cheap house into a home. Make the call that you've been too proud to make. It's okay. I don't like people living off of me or off the taxpayer, but I don't mind. That's what this is for. I don't mind giving help to people who just need a Band-Aid. They just need a little help to get back on their feet. That's what this system is for. And there's systems all around you that will do that. These aren't slogans. These are actual moves. And they all are within your reach this week. The people who built this country, they didn't start with anything. They didn't start with certainty. They started with their hands and their nerve and the stubborn belief that tomorrow was theirs to build. That's the only thing you're short of, is hope. The belief was right then, and it's still right today. You're going to make it. Not because it's easy, but because you're the kind of people who make it. You're going to make it. Back in just a minute, let me tell you about Patriot Mobile. 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
22: Center.
2: Pretty
22: nice looking roads as we await the rain that is expected. Good news in St. Paul, 94 westbound at Highway 52. That accident has cleared, but 52 northbound does have a backup.
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0: poll at the end of the upcoming 60-day negotiation period. In Dubai, Max Gordon, Fox News.
1: And gas and oil prices have been sliding since the tension has eased a bit. U.S. crude hovering around $77 a barrel. AAA says the national average for gas is $4.03 a gallon. That is down 13 cents in 1 week. We have our first named storm of the Atlantic hurricane season, and it is Arthur. Meteorologists believe the tropical storm Arthur, which formed in the Gulf, could make landfall along the Texas coast in the next few hours.
2: Tropical storm force winds are expected from parts of southwest Louisiana, while widespread rainfall from 5 to 10 inches, with isolated totals approaching 20 inches, could lead to significant flash flooding from Texas into the deep south.
1: Fox meteorologist Adam Klotz. And a judge sentences Rex Huerman to life in prison in New York's Gilgo Beach serial killings. One of the female victims' relatives said a million years isn't enough. 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
3: Minnesota News Network, I'm Sean Maloney. Federal prosecutors say a coordinated effort to disrupt immigration enforcement in Minnesota has led to charges against 15 people accused of targeting officers during Operation Metro Surge. Minnesota U.S. Attorney Daniel Rosen.
4: This action is not peaceful. It's obstructive, disruptive, and unlawful. The organization trains its members in the aggressive use of shields against law enforcement, surveillance, operational planning, and rapid mobilization.
3: According to the indictment, all 15 were formally charged with conspiracy to impede or injure a federal officer. Some of the defendants also face charges of solicitation to commit a crime of violence, interstate threats, interstate stalking, assault on a federal officer, and destruction of government property. The Flame of Hope is making its final journey across Minnesota as the countdown continues to the 2026 Special Olympics USA Games. MNN's Mike Grimm has more.
5: Law enforcement officers and Special Olympics athletes are taking part in the torch run, carrying the flame through communities around the state ahead of Saturday night's opening ceremony at Huntington Bank Stadium in Minneapolis. The torch will be carried into the stadium and used to light the cauldron, officially opening the games. Nearly 3,000 athletes from across the nation will compete in 16 sports during the event, which runs from June 20th through June 26th.
3: And Governor Walz is continuing his trade and climate mission in Austria today after speaking at the Austrian World Summit in Vienna. Walz says the state is now on track to reach its goal of 100% carbon-free electricity by 2035, 5 years ahead of its original target. This is MNN on KTLK.
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11: From the Choice Bank Traffic Center.
12: Some pretty nice looking roads as we await the rain that is expected. Good news in St. Paul, 94 westbound at Highway 52. That accident has cleared. But 52 northbound does have a backup between Plato Boulevard.
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0: Welcome in, Clay and Buck. I am live in Washington, D.C. for the next couple of days. Buck's scheduled to be back tomorrow, but I have got you guys solo today. We got a bunch of guests lined up. Senator Josh Hawley of Missouri scheduled to join us at the top of the next hour. Andrew Giuliani is in charge of the World Cup, and there is an Iran World Cup controversy. And Senator Marsha Blackburn of Tennessee all coming your way. We've got the latest on this Major League Baseball gay hat controversy, pride hat, whatever you want to call it, gay hat, Iran deal. I'm going to run through the absolute latest there. We have got so much to run through with all of you. But President Trump is speaking right now in Europe as part of the G7. We are monitoring that in real time. But I wanted to make sure that we hit what the Wall Street Journal says. Here is what the Iran deal actually consists of. Now, again, this is according to the Wall Street Journal, which has been able to procure a copy of the deal. And I thought, given all the talk, what if we just go through line by line? It's not a huge agreement. What this agreement, according to the Wall Street Journal, actually says, and what we should think, what is important to know, how to analyze this agreement per what the Wall Street Journal has just recently published. And by the way, again, we are monitoring Trump. I'm sure that he is going to be taking questions on some of this as we go. So without further ado, I'm going to put my lawyer hat on. I am going to read for you each of the prongs of this agreement, tell you what I think is significant. If you have questions about this, 800-282-2882. And before I start to read this, here's why I think it's significant. Most people won't actually read it. Almost everyone you hear giving an opinion on this document will not actually have read the document. One of the things that I would say was the most important lesson that I learned when I was in law school is read the document, read the document, read the document. So much of what you see in media is people reacting to what others have said, and it turns into a huge game of telephone. And most people haven't even read the original source material themselves. They're reacting, they're putting on their team hats, and they are just enacting a play of sorts where it eventually turns into reaction to reactions. And you go back and you say, well, did anybody ever read the source material? So I am going to read for all of you the source material. And by the way, not to call any of you out, but I bet a lot of you, this is a little bit of a Cliff Notes version, okay? Because a lot of you are not going to read the full memorandum either. Some of you will, but a lot of you are going to be reacting to what others say. This is kind of how the game of telephone works in modern media. So I saw this. I was reading it this morning as I was getting ready for the show on my way back from a lacrosse match. I had an early morning lacrosse match with my 15-year-old in Maryland. What does Maryland do? Crab cakes and football. They also do lacrosse. It is the lacrosse capital of America. All right. So here is what the document says. Again, this is according to the Wall Street Journal, which published this recently. The Islamic Republic of Iran and the United States, this is prong one, together with their allies in the current war, declare upon the signing of this memorandum of understanding an immediate and permanent end to the war on all fronts, including Lebanon, and undertake that from now on, they will not launch any hostile action against each other and will refrain from the threat or use of force against each other. The final agreement will confirm the provisions of this article and the remaining articles. Okay, what do you need to know about prong one? Israel is not actually a proxy signee to this agreement. I think that's fairly significant. But in prong one, Israel is being bound by the United States signing this agreement because it includes Lebanon as a part of the permanent end to the war on all fronts. By specifically including this, there is an element of the United States being responsible by proxy for some of the actions of Israel. I do think that's significant. I also think it's kind of consequential that Israel is not a party to this agreement at all. Just that's my take from prong one. The Islamic prong two. The Islamic Republic of Iran and the United States undertake to respect each other's sovereignty and territorial integrity and to refrain from interfering in each other's internal affairs. It's a broad sentence, but basically it's saying Iran can run. Iran and the United States is not going to get involved. Prong three, the Islamic Republic of Iran and the United States undertake to negotiate and reach a final agreement within a maximum period of 60 days extendable by mutual consent. This is where Buck has been saying this is just going to be an agreement to agree and it's going to continue forever. And so the reality is, some of you may have been involved in negotiations like these in the past. I have, as both a lawyer and also as a business owner. Sometimes you do what would effectively be called a short form agreement. It's a broad strokes idea of what you are intending to negotiate, but it isn't the long form. What I would say is, for those of you who have been involved in negotiation, this is effectively a short form agreement. It's an agreement to agree, but it isn't getting into the particular intricacies of this entire deal. Okay, prong four. And this is where I think there start to be some concrete aspects of this deal. Immediately upon the signing of this memorandum of understanding, the United States lifts the naval blockade and prevent any interference or obstruction against the Islamic Republic of Iran and restore traffic within a maximum of 30 days to its full capacity. The traffic of ships shall be proportional to the pre-war volume of traffic on the part of the Islamic Republic of Iran. The United States also undertakes to withdraw its forces from the surrounding areas within 30 days after the final agreement. Okay, this is consequential and really goes to the essence of what this short form is agreeing to. We have already had the signing. So per this agreement, prong four, the naval blockade is effectively over and traffic is going to be restored within 30 days to its full capacity. That is, the traffic of ships shall be proportional to the pre-war volume on the part of the Islamic Republic of Iran. In other words, the Strait of Hormuz is opening and there are no major restrictions. Producer Ali is here with me in the studio. I'm getting texts about what Trump is saying, so keep me updated on that if you would. Prong five. Upon signing this memorandum, the Islamic Republic of Iran will immediately take steps to ensure the movement of merchant ships from the Persian Gulf to the Sea of Oman and vice versa resumed within 30 days to the pre-war volume, taking into account the need for the removal of technical obstacles and the neutralization of mines by Iran. This is Iran's obligation on the Strait of Hormuz, a mirror image, and to a large extent of the United States obligation. What it is saying is the Strait of Hormuz is going to open. There will be no tolling. There will be no tariffs. There will be no charges levied by Iran per the terms of this agreement. Okay, prong six. The United States undertakes, together with its regional partners, to create a comprehensive plan agreed upon by both parties for the rehabilitation and economic development of the Islamic Republic of Iran, while ensuring financing of at least $300 billion. The implementation mechanism of this plan as part of the final agreement will be formulated within 60 days. Okay, this is going to get a lot of attention. I think it's important to look at the wording here. The United States basically is saying, hey, we will be involved in helping there to be financing that will be provided by others that will be beneficial to Iran of at least $300 billion. This reads to me as an ability or willingness to help them get loans. Okay. Again, the way I read it, and I think the language is very consequential here because it's been negotiated so closely, the United States undertakes, together with its regional partners would be other Arab states, to create a comprehensive plan agreed upon by both parties for the rehabilitation and economic development of the Islamic Republic of Iran while ensuring financing of at least $300 billion. Financing, you finance loans, right? So then also, so again, this seems to me to be an agreement to help Iran get loans to be able to rebuild. As written, I think the language matters. Also, it has to be formulated in the final agreement within 60 days. So actually, this is in another one of these agreements to agree, right? It isn't actually an agreement. It's an agreement that in 60 days, you're going to come up with an agreement. Okay. But I do think the way this is written, you're going to hear a lot of people say, the United States, you're already hearing people say, the United States is giving $300 billion to Iran. No, all this says is that consistent with this agreement, the United States is going to help in some way Iran get financing of at least $300 million. Financing is different than getting $300 billion. Just getting loans, it could be low interest, the loans that are being provided by these Gulf Arab states to Iran if they are complying with the terms of this deal. Again, this is getting into the weeds, but I think it's super important for you guys to actually hear what it says, what the plain language, according to the Wall Street Journal in this agreement says, as opposed to hearing people talk about this without reading it. Seven. And I'm going to keep going on this because I do think this is so important because you're going to hear people talking about this ad infinitum, and most of them are not going to even have read what I am reading to you. The U.S. commits to ending on a schedule to be agreed upon as part of the final agreement all types of sanctions currently facing the Islamic Republic of Iran, including resolutions of the United Nations Security Council and the Board of Governors of the International Atomic Energy Agency, and all unilateral U.S. sanctions, both primary and secondary. Again, this is an agreement to agree predicated on Iran following through on its obligations in this deal. An agreement to agree is very different than an agreement, but what this would do is free up many of aspects of frozen funds for Iran that Iran claims that it should have access to. Okay, when we come back, I will tell you prong eight, which is where we are diving into the specifics of nuclear weapons and the pledges that Iran is making as per the Wall Street Journal's publication of this agreement. And then I'll sort of dive in big picture, but I want to go into the nitty gritty, the intricacies here, because you're going to hear so many people with super hot takes about this agreement that haven't even bothered to read what the language actually says. Again, there's three things that matter in every contract. The contract, the contract, the contract. Hour one, we are rolling through. I'm going to continue to break all this down, but I want to tell you about the IFCJ. Israel surrounded by enemies on all sides. They don't have nearly enough allies, which is why our nation's so important. International Fellowship of Christians and Jews has built a bridge between Christians and Jews here and abroad. The success of this organization hasn't been achieved overnight. It's existed for five decades. They've been on the ground in Israel helping the most vulnerable with needed assistance and aid. And when adversity strikes, the IFCJ has responded quickly by elevating their resourcefulness. From armored ambulances to building additional bomb shelters, the IFCJ committed to helping the population and their safety. It's a nonprofit organization funded largely by those of the Christian faith, compelled and called to help those of the Jewish faith. As America celebrates its 250th anniversary and Israel pursues its own freedoms, the IFCJ recognizes this relationship this month. They've created a USA Israel flag pen. Get your own flag pen by being in touch with IFCJ. 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That's flagpinifcj.org. flagpinifcj.org.
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0: Agreement, which you will hear almost no one else do, but I do think it's important for you guys to hear, according to the Wall Street Journal, what is said. Here is prong 8. The Islamic Republic of Iran reiterates that it will never produce nuclear weapons. The Islamic Republic of Iran and the United States have agreed the fate of enriched material and the fate of all other mutually agreed nuclear-related issues, including Iran's nuclear needs, will be adequately addressed in a final agreement. The final agreement will confirm the provisions of this article. So Iran is promising that it will never produce nuclear weapons and that they will again, a promise to promise. They have agreed the fate of the enriched material and the nuclear-related issues will be hammered out in the next 60 days. Prong nine. Islamic Republic of Iran, United States agree pending a final agreement they will maintain the status quo. Iran will maintain the status quo on its nuclear program. The United States will not impose new sanctions on Iran or strengthen its forces in the region. Prong 10, basically the nuclear standoff continues. United States undertakes immediately after the signing of this memorandum of understanding and until the date of lifting of sanctions, the Treasury Department will issue waivers for exports of Iranian crude oil, petrochemical products, and their derivatives, all related services, including banking, insurance, transportation, and the like. Again, that is basically allowing Iran to sell oil. It is why the price of oil and gas has collapsed on the marketplace, one of many reasons, along with the Strait of Hormuz opening up as well. U.S. says, in light of the progress of negotiations, frozen or restricted funds and assets will be released and made fully available. These funds, whether held in the master account or transferred, will be used for any final beneficiary payment determined by the Central Bank of the Islamic Republic of Iran and will be fully available for use. The U.S. undertakes to issue all necessary permits and licenses on this basis. Again, these are frozen Iranian assets that they haven't had access to. Prong 12, the Islamic Republic of Iran and the U.S. agree an implementation mechanism will be established to oversee the successful implementation of and future commitment to the final agreement. And following the prong 13, following the undersigning and upon receipt, continued implementation of these steps, the Islamic Republic of Iran and the United States will enter into negotiations for a final agreement solely with respect to the remaining articles. That is, they are only going to talk about this aspect that has been laid out. Final agreement 14 will be approved through a binding resolution of the UN Security Council. Okay, that is, according to the Wall Street Journal, the sum total of the entire agreement. I have just read it for you. Most people will not actually read it. Your questions, my full analysis coming of this proposed agreement that has been signed by both the United States and Iran. And we will get to that. We'll take your calls, 800-282-2882. 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
16: The Choice Bank Traffic Center.
17: Well, our only slow spot right now is on Highway 52 northbound between Plato Boulevard and 94. That just adds about a minute to your trip, but there's plenty of construction to go around. 94 eastbound.
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21: Summit as the world waits for Friday's signing of a peace deal with Iran. Fox's Jonathan Savage reports that there could be leaks of what it might contain.
22: This interim agreement suggests the United States will immediately allow Iran to freely sell oil and offers to eventually lift all sanctions. It'll likely draw criticism as it goes farther than the 2015 nuclear agreement described by President Trump as the worst deal ever. The document also calls for an immediate end to all fighting in Lebanon and lays out that Iran would receive $300 billion in private funds for rebuilding.
21: The Gilgo Beach serial killer has been sentenced to life in prison without parole. Rex Huerman admitted to murdering 8 women, most of whose remains were found along Gilgo Beach on Long Island. The murder spanned 17 years and went unsolved until Huerman's 2023 arrest. 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
23: It's John Justice, and coming up on Thursday morning, the COVID safety cover-up is a bigger scandal than Watergate. Our adopted senator from Wisconsin, Ron Johnson, believes it is, and he joins the show at 8 a.m. Plus, should Minneapolis brace for more violence in the wake of the Antifa arrests? 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

0: Welcome back in, Clay and Buck, working through the proposed memorandum of understanding, the promise to promise. And I said I'd give you my big picture analysis. The big picture takeaway, I would say, is the Strait of Hormuz is, by this agreement, to open immediately and exist as it did before all of this began in February. I propose and suppose that is why you have seen the price of oil and gas collapse to such an extent. Everything else in this agreement is, to a large extent, a function of trust but verify. As things occur, then there can be other aspects of this that occur. I would say the biggest thing that Iran gets is its frozen assets unfrozen. That is, as a part of the undertaking of this bombing that began in February, we froze many of the Iranian government's assets. That is, their money in their accounts. What we are agreeing to do here as part of this agreement, what I would say is the biggest U.S. give, is we are saying, okay, we're going to unfreeze existing Iranian assets. The money that they had in their accounts, they now are going to have access to again. That is different than giving Iran money. We are allowing them to have access to the money that they already had as a government. I'll open up phone lines. I believe we have some callers. Talk back, certainly. You guys can ask questions. Again, I'm reacting entirely to the document that I just read to all of you. And my biggest analysis, if I'm taking a step back and looking at it from a negotiating perspective, is what the U.S. gets is free flow of oil and gas in the Strait of Hormuz. There are promises to promise that are to be determined as it pertains to nuclear weapons, although Iran is saying, we promise that we will not pursue nuclear weapons. I suppose you can say that is something that Iran is giving. The question is, can you trust the Islamic Republic government of Iran on any of their promises? And that is the biggest issue in terms of negotiation across the board with them at all. But the most tangible result is oil and gas is flowing again. You're going to have $3 a gallon gas in the United States. That's the reality. And the tangible thing on Iran's side is that they're going to be able to sell oil and gas, which they were doing before, and their frozen assets, which they had access to before, are now unfrozen. Okay. And then there are lots of promises to promise, which is the trust but verify aspect to all of this. So let's go to your calls. The team is screening them. First up, Eddie in Texas. What you got?
1: Hey, I will tell you how to spin this into the biggest win possible. First off, I know on the surface this may seem like it's a loss. Even if we finance $300 billion, this can be made into a win, because I remember when I was a kid that Saudi Arabia called us the Great Satan, and now they're one of our trading partners. So this economic investment, and it's not going to happen overnight, but it can turn things around where we can actually be good trading partners with Iran. This is the same thing that happened in Vietnam. We were fighting Vietnam. They're one of our trading partners now. I guarantee you, economics, historically, economics always works better than bombs.
0: Thank you for the call. What I would point out is the reading, the plain language, and again, I think this is important because so many people are not going to read the actual document. It's financing. It's helping to provide loans in the amount of $300 billion. Typically, again, the way that I would read this, and again, this has been super negotiated in great detail, which is why I want to go to the actual document. And I've been involved in contract disputes a lot as a lawyer. Some of you probably have too. But I do think the significant aspect of this, again, Wall Street Journal, prong six, here is what it says. To create, they agree. First of all, this hasn't happened. This is if things continue to progress and Iran seems to be being honest. The United States undertakes, together with its regional partners, to create a comprehensive plan agreed upon by both parties for the rehabilitation and economic development of the Islamic Republic of Iran while ensuring financing of at least $300 billion. to me, financing is just a loan, while ensuring financing of at least $300 billion. If you're getting $300 billion, you just said, while ensuring $300 billion. Financing to me is a loan. Like, if I told you, hey, I'm worth $300 billion, and you said, oh, wow, that's a lot. And then I said, later on, the details came out that I had financed a loan that could give me access to up to $300 billion. That's a very different thing. So a lot of people, again, you're going to hear a lot of Democrat talking points. Oh, we're giving them $300 billion. You probably already are seeing it. We're agreeing that if they follow through in the next 60 days, we are going to work on creating a financing mechanism of at least $300 billion. That's a very different thing. And so I do think that, again, the words matter here. And this is me being kind of a picayune lawyer. It's important to actually look at what the words say, not the way that people talk about what the words say. Kenneth in Oregon, fire away.
2: Good morning, Clay. I've been listening to you guys since the beginning. I did not hear it mentioned specifically in the verbiage that not only can they not develop nuclear weapons, they cannot acquire them from a third party. I'm kind of concerned about that.
0: Yeah, I mean, that's an interesting take. Prong 8 deals with this. It's a pretty declarative first sentence. The Islamic Republic of Iran reiterates that it will never produce nuclear weapons. They have agreed that they're going to determine what the fate of the so-called nuclear dust is in the secondary agreement that they're working on over the next 60 days. I would say in general, I mean, it's an interesting question. I mean, it's one that would be good for the negotiators. I don't think that it has occurred in the past. Some of you would be better nuclear experts than I would, that nuclear weapons have been sold from one country that has nuclear weapons to another country that does not have nuclear weapons. That was obviously a fear, the proliferation in the wake of the collapse of the Soviet Union. And remember, as an example, we actually have seen countries like Ukraine give up their nukes. Remember Ukraine, the reason that Russia invaded, arguably, is because they gave up their nukes. And we promised, as part of, I think it was the Budapest Memorandum, that we would defend Ukraine in the event Russia ever invaded. Yeah. So I can understand why nobody wants to give up nukes, but I can't remember a situation where one country has sold nukes. There's nuclear technology, but actual completed nuclear weapons. But it's an interesting question. Ken in Southeast Michigan, what you got for us?
3: My father and some of his brothers fought in World War II. And so this made me do a lot of studying into the Nazi Party and the history behind World War II. And I'm telling you, the leaders of Iran are more devout and more deadly than what we saw with the Nazis. And I'm telling you, and if Donald Trump's listening, I'm telling him, they are not going to throw away their belief system. They would rather die than compromise when they say death to America, death to Israel, death to great Satan, death to the non-believer. This is what they believe. They will not throw that away. And unfortunately, I think it's foolish when people think they are going to change. They are so devout. In fact, I used to teach Sunday school, and I had to study in detail their belief system. And I'm promising you, they are so devout. Look at how many of their own people they massacred.
0: Okay, Ken, I get it. What should we do?
3: We should do continue to bomb and wipe them out. That, okay, unfortunately, is the only option.
0: Okay, well, thank you for the call. President Trump says that if you are right, and if Iran is not following the terms of this agreement and providing signals and behavior that references that, he just said a few moments ago, cut 36, listen.
4: No president in history has ever been tougher on Iran than I have, and they know that. And by the way, if they don't honor the agreement, or some things aren't even mentioned in the agreement. It's a memorandum of understanding, but we have an understanding of certain things without writing it. And if they don't honor that, we'll probably go back to bombing them until they honor it. You know, it's amazing what bombs can do.
0: So, I mean, I think President Trump is letting you know, trust but verify. If you don't engage in trustworthy behavior, we're going to bomb you again, Stephen, which is, I would think, a pretty decent lever when it comes to Iranian behavior. Stephen in Kentucky, what you got for us?
5: Basically, what I want to know from what I've heard is the USA going to end up as co-signers or guarantors of these loans that we're supposed to help the Iranians get?
0: It's a great question. And again, I would say that that is not clear. This is part of the agree-to-agree section of this deal. And again, I go back to the exact language, and it says that we will ensure, along with our regional partners, ensuring financing of at least $300 billion. These are loans, the way that I'm reading it. It's not cash, meaning you're not actually giving them cash. These are loans that would be paid back, is the way that I'm reading it, as most loans are. And then the next sentence after that, the implementation mechanism of this plan as part of the final agreement will be formulated within 60 days. So we don't even know exactly, other than, again, when I see ensure financing, there's a very big difference between ensuring financing, giving people money, and again, the degree to which these details were hammered out. Ensuring financing of at least $300 billion sounds to me like loans being provided by, it says, along with regional partners to create this loan setup. So, again, all I can do is go to the actual language. In terms of cash, again, the only cash that would be involved here in this agreement is that the Iranians are given a unfreezing of their assets and will be released and made available. And again, this is Iranian money that they have had that is frozen overseas. All right, lots of questions. They're continuing to roll in. I will continue to answer them as best we can. Has President Trump still talking, guys, or has he ceased talking in Europe? Do we know? Still talking. All right, we don't have, I don't have televisions in our DC studio, so I can't monitor that in real time as I would elsewhere. And again, Buck's going to be back with us tomorrow. So we are continuing to roll with President Trump. We'll see if there's any more details that come out. In the meantime, if you're looking to cut costs, how about switching to Pure Talk? 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
9: There's some crowding on East 94 heading into the Lowry Tunnel. Westbound looks okay. 35W, no significant complaints right now. Out west, heavy traffic due to road work. Eastbound Highway 12.
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0: Welcome back in, Clay and Buck. Appreciate all of you hanging out with us as we are rolling through the program. Let me see what the absolute latest is here. We got some more calls. Let me try to get to these. Pie in Mississippi, fire away.
16: Hey, how are you this morning?
0: Oh, I love the accent. I'm fantastic.
16: Oh, yeah, I'm from Louisiana. I just moved to Mississippi. Anyway, what I want to say is there is an Iranian living in London. His father is in Iran. Those people are stepping out into the streets for 3 straight nights in a row. The first night, they started shooting them. They didn't care. They kept going at them. The police stations have dropped their arms in their major cities. The Artesh, which is their national army, is leaving their post. The only people out there they have fighting against these crowds, which, by the way, they're not fighting any longer. They put children out on that front line, and the IRGC is leaving.
0: Thank you for the call. I don't know that is the case. The protests that started back before we bombed Iran were based on out of control inflation and economic collapse inside of the country. Since we started bombing Iran, I think there has been disappointment on behalf of both Israel and the United States that there has not been a large public uprising that has sought to topple the existing government. Whether that could still come remains to be seen. How this agreement will be seen inside of Iran remains to be seen. Although I will guarantee you that every single member of the Iranian media will say that this is the greatest deal that's ever existed in the history of mankind. Because if you don't say that, you don't get to continue to be media in Iran. On the flip side, many people in the United States are going to say, because they don't like Trump, no matter what this deal says, that it's the worst deal that's ever been negotiated in the history of mankind. So in the United States, you're going to have many of our media denigrating, degrading, attacking the existence of this deal, which is why I read it to you so you could hear it for yourself. And you will not have that occurring at all in Iran because there is no freedom of speech in Iran. So, Sharon in Delaware, what you got?
17: I love your show. I started listening to you last year, and I absolutely love it. Hey, just wanted to say I'm a Republican. I live in Delaware, the old home state of Joe Biden, if that tells you anything. So I just wanted to say I'm standing behind him. I trust his judgment. He is America first. I don't care what anybody says, any Democrat, you know, independent, even some of the Republicans. He is tough as nails. And for the arrows that he has coming at him on a daily basis from pretty much everywhere, you got to admit, I've never seen anything like it.
0: Thank you. We'll get Senator Josh Hawley next on the program. Thanks for hanging with us.
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0: sentence he was given. In New York City, Tanya J. Powers, Fox News.
1: Republican Senator Tom Cotton says President Trump directed Jay Clayton not to appear at his confirmation hearing to become Director of National Intelligence. So the Senate is postponing the hearing. The president is upset that Congress has not renewed the government's FISA surveillance program or passed his Save America Act election bill. 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
2: Minnesota News Network, I'm Sean Maloney. Attorneys for Luigi Mangione say they plan to use a psychiatric defense in his New York State murder trial. Court filings indicate the defense will argue Mangione was experiencing an extreme emotional disturbance at the time of the alleged killing of Minnesota-based United Healthcare CEO Brian Thompson in December of 2024. If a jury accepts that argument, it could reduce a murder conviction to a lesser charge. Mangione has pleaded not guilty and is scheduled to go on trial in September. He also faces separate federal charges connected to the case. Minnesotans traveling to and through Duluth this weekend need to be prepared for detours because of the Grandma's Marathon on Saturday. MnDOT Public Affairs Coordinator Margie Nelson.
3: 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If you're traveling through the area, you're going to be routed off of I-35 onto city streets, and then you can continue up the North Shore or access Duluth from other areas.
2: 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Minnesota originally set a goal to be 100% renewable energy efficient by the year 2040, but Tuesday, speaking at a global summit on climate change in Vienna, Austria, Governor Walz announced Minnesota is ahead of schedule.
4: 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Our goal was 2040. We'll reach it by 2035. As my time, we're going to get there.
2: Walz was invited to speak at the Austrian World Summit by former California governor and actor Arnold Schwarzenegger. 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
13: There's some crowding on East 94 heading into the Lowry Tunnel. Westbound looks okay. 35W, no significant complaints right now. Out west, heavy traffic due to roadwork. Eastbound Highway 12 from Wayzata Boulevard.
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0: Welcome back in. Hour number two, Clay and Buck. Buck's scheduled to be back with me tomorrow. He's out with his family today. I am in Washington, D.C., where I bet Senator Josh Hawley is as well, though maybe he's traveling all over the place. He joins us now. We got a lot to dive into. I'll actually start with, I want to get all into this Major League Baseball story because you wrote a letter that I thought was fantastic. We talked a lot about it yesterday. But let's start with Iran. I know that you have not been in favor of foreign entanglements in general. You may well have talked to the president recently, but if the president was asking you, as we sit here in mid-June with the midterm on the horizon not too far away, Senator Hawley, what's the best way to resolve this situation? You would tell him what?
1: Well, Clay, it's great to be with you. Thanks for having me. You know, I mean, I think that the president is on the right track here. I reject the notion that we need a bunch of stuff from Iran. I hear members of my party, to be honest, in the United States Senate saying, oh, we, you know, my gosh, we need this, that, and the other thing. We need this huge, big, comprehensive deal. They're all worried about what the president's doing. Listen, from my point of view, if the strait's going to reopen, that means oil prices are going to come down, energy prices are going to come down. And let's not forget, Iran's nuclear program is buried under like 2,000 feet of rubble, thanks to what President Trump did a year ago this time. Iran doesn't have a nuclear program. It's been blasted to smithereens. So I don't want to be involved in a quagmire over there. Nobody should want to be involved. I know the president doesn't want to. So their nuclear program is gone. He's getting the strait reopened. That's all good stuff. I mean, I listened to the Democrats, Clay, and now they're saying, oh, it's horrible that the strait is reopening. Really? 5 days ago, they were saying how terrible it was closed. I mean, you can't please these people at the end of the day.
0: Okay, speaking of not being able to please these people, you and I are around the same age. I feel like the pride all of June has just taken over. I'll give you an example. Your kids are younger than mine, but one of my kids said recently that whenever they see a rainbow, that they think immediately about gay-related issues. And for me, when I see a rainbow, I think about the Wizard of Oz. I think about the fact that rainbows are incredibly beautiful. I don't even still associate it personally with the gay rights agenda or the trans agenda or anything else. But I do think younger people in this country, they have managed to completely take that symbol and turn it into one that is directly connected with them. With that in mind, during June, many different teams decide that they're going to change their uniforms and wear so-called pride-related uniforms. And there has been, from the San Francisco Giants players, a decision to write Bible verses on those uniforms. Let's start first with my general proposition here. I'm curious if you would agree with it. I think the whole era of changing uniforms to show pride in gay-related issues, I think it should just end. I'm not in favor, by and large, of changing uniforms to advocate for political causes or social views in general. I think sports itself largely should be above and beyond that, and the best way to unite people is to have a team that everybody roots for regardless of what their background is. In general, do you think the number of pride-related uniforms is far too common in sports?
1: Well, yeah, I don't know why sports can't just be about sports, for one thing, Clay, as you just said.
0: Yeah.
1: Why can't we just not play baseball? You know, I mean, why can't we just not play football, number one? But number two, it's a little rich coming from Major League Baseball that has turned their uniforms, their stadiums, their fields into political billboards for the last 6 years on every possible issue, on trans issues, on Black Lives Matter, on every possible political thing, made their players wear these uniforms, turned the players' uniforms into billboards, and then when the players say, well, maybe I'd like to write a Bible verse on some piece of my clothing, oh my gosh, it's like, oh, this is the end of the world. We can't have that. That introduces controversy. I'm thinking, excuse me? I mean, it's just the most ridiculous thing I've ever heard of.
0: So what do you think should happen? These Major League Baseball players are being threatened that if they write Bible verses on their uniforms again, there are going to be significant consequences for them in some way, presumably fines for violating the uniform. Even though, as you mentioned before, Major League Baseball has, back during BLM, allowed everybody to write whatever they wanted on their uniforms and engaged in very progressive, so called, although I think most of us recognize BLM is not actually that progressive when you look at what they stand for. It's actually very regressive. But what do you think should happen now? What should be the solution?
1: Number one, the players need to be allowed to write what they want on their uniforms. If they're going to be now, writing a Bible verse on a uniform should not be a controversial thing, can I just say? I mean, since when is that a political statement? I mean, God and country. Clay, this is the United States of America. You know, I mean, my gosh, writing a Bible verse, that now is a fireable offense. I mean, that now is a cause to get the whole HR bureaucracy motivated, number one. Number two, I think the players shouldn't be forced to wear political messages and social messages, whatever they are, that they don't agree with. This gets back to why can't we just play baseball? And I'll just point out that baseball gets a sweetheart deal from the federal government. Baseball gets a special exemption from our antitrust laws that is worth billions of dollars to those teams and to the league, and frankly to the owners. I mean, we're talking about the owners here. The players don't see it. So the owners are profiting big time from this special deal that no other sport gets, no other business gets. And I'll tell you what's going to happen right now. If the commissioner penalizes these players or prohibits them from doing this going forward, he's going to get an invitation to appear before my judiciary committee, and he can explain himself to the nation. And he can also explain why in the world baseball should be able to enjoy these special sweetheart deals that nobody else is getting.
0: What do you think, Major? I love that, by the way. Okay, so a couple of things that I want to unpack from that. You're 100% right that Major League Baseball has gotten an antitrust exemption that is more expansive than any other professional sports league in the country. If you do invite the Major League Baseball commissioner, if you invite Rob Manfred to come testify in front of the Senate Judiciary Committee, would you directly condition, in your mind, a potential removal of the antitrust exemption if Major League Baseball insists on punishing players for writing Bible verses on their uniforms?
1: Well, I'd like to know, if they're going to get all this special stuff and be treated differently than everybody else, why is it that they are forcing their players to engage in political messages? And you mentioned a second ago, allowing players in 2020, 2021 to write things about BLM. They didn't just allow them to, they forced them to, Clay. They forced them to write stuff on their cleats, on their bats. They forced them to wear political and social messages on their uniforms. They're forcing them to do it left, right, and center. Here's the real thing. When the league likes it, then they're all for forcing people. When the players say, I'd like to write a Bible verse, the league just, you know, faints away and says, oh my gosh, what an outrage. I think that's absurd. And I just don't know why, when it comes to antitrust, if this huge, massive billion-dollar industry is going to get all these special giveaways, why are they behaving like this? I mean, really, we probably ought to look at that antitrust exemption no matter what. But the fact that they're using it to push a woke agenda on players, you can't tell me that this is in keeping with the players' labor contracts. But putting that to one side, if they're going to force this woke agenda on players, I think they ought to explain to the country why they're getting this sweetheart deal.
0: I'm sure you saw Florida Attorney General James Uthmeyer, others as well as state attorney generals. You have a strong background in state law as it pertains to the Constitution and federal law. He says that prohibition on Bible verses would violate the state of Florida's Constitution. And given the fact that obviously you have Tampa Bay, the Devil Rays there, Tampa Bay Rays, I guess they're called now. You got the Marlins there. You got multiple franchises. You live in a state, obviously, where the Cardinals are very popular. Do you think that this prohibition for Major League Baseball could infringe upon many different state laws as it pertains to religious freedom?
1: Yeah, I absolutely do, and I see that the Missouri Attorney General has taken a similar position. I'll just tell you, as a former prosecutor and as a constitutional lawyer, I think we got major First Amendment, federal First Amendment issues here, both when it comes to protection of freedom of religion, which is directly related to the Bible verses, and just free speech in general. This goes back to, you're forcing these players to wear all kinds of social and political messages that they don't agree with. I'm curious under what authority the league can do that, and then turn around and say, but actually, if you want to write a Bible verse, you're way out of line. That's a major, I think, constitutional issue, Clay. I suspect it's probably an issue with their contracts, and yes, under state law, there's probably all kinds of problems. Bottom line is, what does the league think they're doing? I mean, why is this the priority? Why are they saying to all of the fans in America, if you differ from our political views, we want to punish you, which is essentially the message that they're sending? I think it's insane.
0: What would you do, Senator Josh Hawley? I know you're a big football fan, Kansas City Chiefs fan, and I know you loved playing high school football back in the day. Let's pretend that you were a super talented Major League Baseball player, and instead of becoming a United States Senator, by the way, this might be a trade that you would really like to make, but let's pretend that you are a Major League Baseball player. You're making millions of dollars to play a kid's game, America's pastime, and you are in the locker room and they bring in a Pride uniform and they say, hey, as a condition of your employment, we're wearing these uniforms today. You have this that you have. What would you do? What would you encourage other Major League Baseball players to do who might feel similarly to you?
1: Well, you know, as a person of faith, I got to encourage people out there who share that faith to follow it. And this is why I admire what these individuals did on the Giants. You know, I mean, they were trying to follow, I think, what they were told to do. You know, they're trying to be good team players. You're really putting them in a terrible position, right? Because you're trying to leverage their own team against them. So here they want to be good team players. They're trying to do that. And yet they say, okay, well, I'm going to write something that I believe in. And so I'm able to express my religious faith and I'm going to be good to the team, what they're asking me to do, but I'm also going to be true to my faith. The league ought to be saluting them for that. They ought to say, you know what? Good for you guys. Good for you. But instead, they're treating them like villains. They're treating them like criminals. And I just think that that's wrong, Clay. I think it's right. I think we ought to say to these guys, good for you for trying to be team players. Good for you for expressing your faith. We ought to encourage people to do that. That's a good thing. Again, God and country. This is the United States of America, for heaven's sake. And we ought to say to baseball, knock it off. I mean, knock it off with all the political messaging and quit treating people of faith like they're pariahs. That's like most of your audience, you know, for heaven's sake, what is wrong with these people?
0: Oh, I would think the vast majority of Major League Baseball players of all backgrounds are Christians. And I certainly think the vast majority of Major League Baseball fans are. Where does it go from here? So you have written a letter. There has been a suggestion there might be fines. Where do you think we go from here? You have said if the commissioner punishes the players, they're going to get in it. He's going to get Rob Manfred an invitation to come testify in front of the Senate Judiciary Committee. By the way, not an invitation I think he would like to receive. They certainly have got the antitrust exemption that is worth billions of dollars. And it's worth mentioning, Major League Baseball is in a tumultuous spot right now as it pertains to its own bargaining agreement with players in that it expires at the end of the year and there's the potential of a lockout going on. So this is a tough spot, particularly given all of those parameters.
1: Yeah, it's a tough spot entirely of their own making because they've been stupid and they've been discriminatory and they have tried to cozy up to the woke corporations and the woke left while they alienate their own fan base, their own players, and probably violate their contracts. I have demanded from the commissioner answers, and this is not optional. I want answers to everything that they've done. I want to know what the rules are that they've cited. I want to know what their policies were when it came to BLM and all of the other political messaging. They forced the players to wear. I want to know what the relevant labor contracts are, and he needs to reply to all of that to me ASAP. I've given him until June the 19th to give me a response. If there are any further action against these players, he's going to get an invitation to come and testify, and frankly, I think the nation deserves to hear how their tax money, because the exemption is worth a gob of money, so how the money that the federal government's essentially giving them, how that is being spent in order to try and squelch political views and social views that the league has decided it doesn't agree with. So there's a lot that needs to be answered here. And the bottom line is MLB needs to quit being stupid. This is stupid. It's dumb. It's discriminatory. And they need to knock it off.
0: Will you promise to give us an update? You said June 19th. That's Friday. So 2 days from now, 48 hours effectively. Will you reach out? Let us know when and if you get a response from Major League Baseball. May want to have you back on the program. But just keep us updated.
1: 100%. You bet I will. I would love to.
0: That is Senator Josh Hawley. Senator, we appreciate the time, and thanks for coming on.
1: Thank you for having me.
0: Senator Josh Hawley, this is pretty newsworthy, I think, what he just told all of us. We'll unpack a bit of that when we return. Also, by the way, Andrew Giuliani going to join us. We also have a controversy surrounding Iran's soccer team that he's going to talk about. And Senator Marsha Blackburn, top of the next hour, she was one of the individuals that was going to be targeted for assassination that attended the UFC 250 fight, which is crazy. We'll get the latest on that from her. That story kind of sliding under the radar. radar, even though it's more potential left-wing violence. Look, July 4th, not far away. When it gets here, are you going to take a few minutes to remember what Independence Day is all about? American history nerds like me know all about the sacrifices and bravery put forth by tens of thousands of American men who formed an army to battle British and Hessian armies and obtain our freedom. Also, Declaration of Independence, kind of a big deal, authored by Thomas Jefferson with the input of dozens of other founding fathers, one of the cornerstones of our independence, defining the reasons and thinking that was there for the 13 colonies back in 1776. This July 4th, join our friends at Americans for Prosperity on the Declaration Project. 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As America prepares to celebrate 250 years of freedom, this is one small step every citizen can take. It's an opportunity to renew your commitment to the principles that built this country. 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
0: Ollie saying, if the commissioner punishes the players for writing Bible verses on their pride uniforms, that he will call Commissioner Rob Manfred in front of the Senate Judiciary Committee, have him testify under oath about that decision, and also begin to examine the antitrust exemption Major League Baseball has that is worth billions of dollars to the league. Boom. That is going to be considered to be quite newsworthy, I think, and a shot across the ball, shot across the bow to the Major League Baseball community. So we will unpack that. By the way, Andrew Giuliani going to join us. I think he's also going to make some newsworthy comments because I don't know how many of you have seen this, but the Iranian national team pitched a fit last night because they were required to leave the country after their game against New Zealand in the World Cup. Andrew Giuliani says, no. This was a complete condition of Iran playing that they were going to be based in Mexico and that they were going to spend every night outside of the country, even though they would be allowed to come in here and play for security reasons. We did not want the Iranian national team to remain in the United States. That seems very reasonable. And Iran agreed to that. And then they had a bunch of sports media out there saying, oh my goodness, we can't recover. We had to take a 20-minute bus ride to LAX from SoFi. For those of you who don't know, SoFi, the stadium, is right by LAX. It's in Inglewood, basically straight inland from where LAX is. And they were flying to Tijuana. It's one of the shortest airplane flights you could possibly. They probably didn't even hit altitude. They went up and they started back down before they even got a. So it's among the shortest trips you could possibly have. A bunch of football players are reacting to this. I've got some funny takes for you. And we will talk with Andrew Giuliani next. But I want to tell you, you spend a lot of time outside during the summer. Get some Rapid radios, especially if you're going to any remote areas, because they'll keep you connected at a time when you can't rely necessarily on a lot of other cell phone devices. 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
16: From the Choice Bank Traffic Center.
17: Westbound 94, we're looking at an accident just west of the Lowry Tunnel, just outside of it in the right shoulder. Four vehicles. So coming out of the tunnel westbound, you are slowing down. It is a little bit crowded eastbound approaching the tunnel as well.
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23: If we didn't do this deal, we could have dropped more bombs for another 3 weeks, 2 weeks, 4 weeks, 2 years.
22: But you wouldn't have the Strait of Hormuz open. Oil would rise, markets fall, and Iran still have uranium. He has support.
23: They are thrilled that we made a deal, every one of them. There's not one nation that came to us and said, please, sir, keep dropping bombs on them. Please keep dropping bombs. The stupid people say that.
22: But the president says if Iran doesn't sign or tries to keep the uranium, we'll hit him again. Says he might stick around for the signing in Switzerland. Luigi Mangione plans to mount a psych defense in the murder of UnitedHealthcare CEO Brian Thompson. And Tropical Storm Arthur, the first named storm of the season, bearing down on the Gulf Coast. 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
0: It's John Justice, and coming up on Thursday morning, the COVID safety cover-up is a bigger scandal than Watergate. Our adopted senator from Wisconsin, Ron Johnson, believes it is, and he joins the show at 8 a.m. Plus, should Minneapolis brace for more violence in the wake of the Antifa arrests? 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
0: joined now by Andrew Giuliani. I'm just going to call him the czar of the World Cup from the governmental perspective. Let's start here before we dive into the latest controversy. This has been awesome. I know you've been super crazy busy, Andrew, but have you found yourself watching some of these viral videos of foreigners just being blown away by how awesome and stupendous America has is and has been? I can't stop watching these videos.
1: You know what, Clay? It is awesome. It's actually, and as I spoke to President Trump about this, the very first time we spoke about the job, and Clay, as you and I have talked about with Alexi Lawless throughout the last, you know, over a year, about what this could mean for America starting our next 250 years, that idea of the golden age of the United States, the idea, too, that so much of the international world has been told lies about the United States, about the greatness of the United States, that when you see some of these soccer fans visiting and experiencing the United States, maybe for the very first time, they realize they get to see just how incredible this country is. I mean, seeing Freddie travel around and experiencing, you know, Waffle House for the first time, and seeing the Scottish fans drinking Boston out. I didn't think it was possible to drink Boston out of beer, and the Scots somehow figured out how to do it on day five of the World Cup. It's really amazing when you actually see it. But this really is that conversation that we continue to focus on here on the White House Task Force. You know, so much of the focus has been safety and security, which I know we're going to get into. It has been the visa side of this, how we've reduced these visa wait times while making sure they don't go around our national security procedures. It's getting people around the country because they travel so differently than Americans do going to sporting events. But that legacy side, you're seeing that develop in motion right now. And that is so exciting when you think about not just the next decade of sports here in America, but I think if we do this right and we continue to finish off these last 33 days the way we've started the first six, this golden age, maybe this sports century, if I could steal a term from another major sports network.
0: You mentioned Scottish fans, by the way. The reports are that Boston is being drank dry, which is saying something, because we got a lot of people in the Boston area who listen, and they aren't known exactly for being reticent when it comes to drinking. The reports I saw, Andrew, said that they had three times as much beer being consumed as St. Patrick's Day in Boston right now with all of the Scottish fans there. How many games have you been able to attend, by the way? I got to go. I took my 11-year-old, who is a diehard soccer fan. We got to go watch the U.S. dominate against Paraguay. How many games or how many stadiums have you been in? Four games, because you probably haven't gotten to watch the whole time that you've been there.
1: Yeah, I've actually been to two games in two stadiums, was going to go to another one, but got called in for, I'm sure, one of the topics we're going to discuss over here. But really, so much of it has been, okay, well, hey, look, we're T-minus 2 hours. What's the scenario? We're T-minus an hour. Certainly with that opening U.S. match, trying to put out whatever fires were going on behind the scenes there, of which there were a few, thankfully they stayed behind the scenes. But the one moment that I really got to enjoy, I mean, there were a lot of moments to be able to kind of tune back in at that U.S. game, but was the national anthem being played hearing an entire, you know, country singing that. But really in Los Angeles, you think about in L.A., and it's funny, I'm standing right behind Gavin Newsom and Karen Bass, of all people, to see all of those Americans in that city with everything that's gone on over the past many years get out there and sing full-throated for our country's national anthem, the home of the brave. You know, it gives you hope in this country, and it just renews your faith.
0: We're talking to Andrew Giuliani. Okay, let's dive into the controversy here. And I'm curious when you became aware of it existing. Iran played and tied New Zealand in SoFi Stadium in Los Angeles. They then were required to embark upon a modern-day Trail of Tears. They had to get on a bus and ride at most probably 20 minutes to LAX because SoFi Stadium is right next to LAX. Then they had probably a 25 or a 30 minute flight to Tijuana. They said, oh my goodness, we were not able to recover and we expected to be able to stay in Los Angeles and we're being, I think the word was the coach used, oppressed. Your reaction to this is what?
1: Well, Clay, I would hate to even say that you're being too generous to the Iranians, but with that timeline, you're actually being too generous. With the motorcade, it's 9 minutes from what we know is SoFi Stadium to LAX, and it's a 27-minute flight, wheels up to wheels down from LAX to Tijuana. I mean, when you think about it, and you highlighted it so well, I mean, you cover these stories so well, but especially on this one, when you think about the fact that an NFL team, after they've played 3 hours, after they've hit each other for 120 plays over the course of 3 hours, I mean, what's the equivalent of a 15-mile car crash, a 15-mile-per-hour car crash on every single play, they go and take a cross-country flight. And really, from a timeline perspective, I think this is really important to iron this out. This is nothing that was sprung on the team. This has been discussed. It's been discussed for months, and it's been agreed to for weeks. So it's been there. I even actually publicly said it on CBS News Sunday before the team even left Tijuana. So these are the terms that were agreed to. And actually, I think it gives you a little bit of a perspective, maybe in some other walks of conversations that may be going on with other Iranian delegations on issues that are far more important than a soccer tournament. So from our perspective, look, we've wanted to do everything we can to make sure that they have a fair shake on the field. Every single player has gotten a visa. Every single coach has gotten a visa. There have been a few officials that haven't, and I can tell you it's for very good reason. I stand by CBP. I stand by Consular Affairs, and I stand by Secretary Mullen and Secretary Rubio in those decisions. But we've done everything we can to make sure that they have as fair a shake as possible.
0: I thought you would like this. Danny Cannell, who I'm sure you're familiar with, played at Florida State, had a pro career too. He responded to this, LOL, at times the plane ride home from a football game was like a trauma unit. Guys hooked up to IVs, on crutches, wrapped in ice packs, but soccer players need a night to recover? I do think that sums this up very well. By the way, also, United States is playing in Seattle and will immediately hop on a plane and fly back to where their base is my understanding. And they're playing two games in L.A., and they immediately travel back as well. I saw this video go viral, and I thought it was awesome. You were on the phone with President Trump when he called the U.S. national team right before the team was set to begin play in the World Cup. Parts of that conversation were shared. What was that experience like?
1: It was amazing. You know, I'll tell you, the funny thing was, is we were working on this for a few days, and as you may imagine, and you know well, as you've been with him on many occasions now, he's a little busy, right? There are a few things going on. So we had worked to land this a couple of days, and you know, while, you know, every once in a while, I'll go direct to the president on some things. I know he's got a lot going on, and I don't necessarily want to bother him on every little thing. So I kind of worked it through, you know, senior staff or so, and just kind of didn't think it was going to land, unfortunately. Maybe it would land on game day, but that gets a lot more complicated. So I got a call. I was in Los Angeles at 4:55 on Friday afternoon. Now, you could just imagine what L.A. traffic is like. Then you add the World Cup. Then you put it on a Friday afternoon. And it was, you got to get yourself down to Orange County, because the president's calling in at 7:05 p.m. Pacific time. I'm looking at this thing. It's going to take 2 hours and 20 minutes to get down. Somehow we made up time. I got in about 7 minutes before the call ended up happening. The really cool thing about it was just seeing how poised the team looked. This team looked calm. It looked collected. It looked focused. And one of the other things was, Coach Pochettino told the team, like, hey, look, the pressure's off us. We've made a World Cup. This is our opportunity to go play the game that we've loved since we're kids. And then the president gets on, and everybody saw what the president said to them. But one of the other things he said was, hey, guys, go out there and have fun. Like, don't worry about the result. You guys are going to do great. I think you guys are going to go on a great run, but go have fun. There's no pressure on you. So it was great to see this, you know, fantastic motivator and Coach Pochettino, who seems to really have a great pulse for the team and for the guys, say something. And then you see, obviously, you know, President Trump come in and say something very, very similar for the team. And, you know, Clay, I know you guys have covered this on the show. I know you guys have been covering this on Fox. But could you imagine if this team could go on a deep run this summer over our 250th birthday? It's one game at a time. I know they got to focus on Australia on Friday, but you know, it's something I get a little ahead of yourself as a fan.
0: I can't wait for Friday. We're on the show here. It's Juneteenth. It's a holiday for some. We're doing the show, but then we're having a bunch of people over to our house to watch the game. There's a great deal of enthusiasm. I don't know if you've contextualized yet in your head because you got so much going on. Let me give you a data point that's pretty extraordinary. U.S. game against Paraguay, Andrew, was the most watched sporting event already in the United States this year, other than the national title game for football, the AFC and NFC championship games, and the Super Bowl. I believe I am correct in that. Basically, NFL playoffs and only the college football national title game has been more watched in 2026. That was just the opener. I think this audience on Friday afternoon is going to be through the roof. And to your point, if we start winning and get into that knockout stage, I think it's going to be up there with 40, 50 million people watching, which only the Super Bowl and the championship games in the NFL are even on that level for sports.
1: No, you're absolutely right. And that's just the domestic side, what Fox is doing on this, which is amazing. But here's what FIFA told me last night, which is almost unthinkable. They said that 1.3 billion people worldwide were tuning into that game. For perspective, wow, about 160 to 170 million worldwide tune in for the Super Bowl. You're talking about 8-9x the size of a Super Bowl to tune in. And that's kind of what the discussion with President Trump has been like for over a year now. It's hey, this is an unbelievable opportunity to show from a legacy perspective really what freedom means to people around the world. What the American experience means to people around the world. What better time to do it? And there's no larger platform than this World Cup to be able to do it.
0: No doubt. I'm actually glad that Iran is playing, notwithstanding the issues that they have tried to raise with their travel-related conditions. Can you imagine, assuming that people were able to watch, can you imagine what people in Iran thought when they saw the SoFi Stadium in L.A. filled with a lot of people who are of Iranian descent, right, that now live in Los Angeles, which is the biggest population of Iranian foreign nationals that exist anywhere in the United States, cheering for Iran freely. This is a country, Andrew, that until a few years ago didn't let women go watch their teams play. I mean, that is kind of an extraordinary reality that not a lot of people talk about. They had to be looking at that experience in L.A. and thinking, my goodness, how amazing is America?
1: No, and Clay, and you could see this with the players, right? These players, I would say they're beyond conflicted. You could only imagine what the final conversation is like when they leave Tehran or when they end up leaving, wherever they're leaving from in Iran, and end up coming here. And just understanding kind of the pressure that these players must be under. I thought it was really impressive, and I can't remember exactly what he said, but the captain afterwards said something to the effect of it was really good to play in front of these fans. And I even, when I heard that, I thought, man, he went as far, maybe further than I thought he could go on this. When you consider you're watching the Iranian team, and right there as you're watching it, you see United States of America. And for him to actually say that, I think he went probably further than probably some in, leadership in Iran, but I thought it showed some real guts. And more than anything, what we've talked about in terms of what this World Cup can mean for the rest of the freedom-loving world. When the president talks about America first, and as he's talked about this for over a decade now, really going back decades and decades, you go back to the 80s talking about the trade wars and everything that was going on with Japan and how he felt like the U.S. was being ripped off. this is what he talks about when he says America first does not mean America only. If you prioritize your country the way that he prioritizes the United States of America, then freedom around the globe is only going to grow. And it's not only going to make the United States stronger, our allies stronger, but it's going to make your country, your people stronger, more prosperous. And that really is sports diplomacy actually growing out of this World Cup. I hadn't really, of all the things I focused on here from, you know, from the counter UAS progress on this to hardening the stadiums, the fan festivals, looking through the base camps, working with over 400 different law enforcement organizations. The one area that I kind of pushed aside was the sports diplomacy side. I really kind of thought it had been, it's a term that gets overused, frankly. I've seen it the last 6 days, and it really has been amazing to actually see what you're talking about there. With those fans coming in, seeing the United States, understanding how welcoming the United States is, understanding how great a place this actually is, going viral on social media at pubs in Boston and Waffle Houses outside of Atlanta, to that Iranian captain saying what he said about how it was good to play in front of these fans. I thought it was amazing when you think about what some of those fans were doing and how they were protesting the regime over there. That's sports diplomacy right in front of our eyes.
0: Andrew, keep killing it. We appreciate the time. I'm sure we'll talk to you again, and encourage everybody to be out there watching. Thanks, my man.
1: Thanks, Clay. Appreciate you, brother.
0: That's Andrew Giuliani, Executive Director, White House Task Force of the FIFA World Cup. Super sure. Get hooked up right now. 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
16: From the Choice Bank Traffic Center.
2: Heavy traffic, 94 westbound, Carmichael Road to Highway 95, from State Line to 694, 8 minutes. 94 eastbound, heavy traffic, 394 to Hennepin, Lyndale. Slow traffic.
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0: Yanni, also Senator Josh Hawley. Senator Marsha Blackburn going to join us at 2:30. She was one of the targets of potential assassinations. Crazy to even have to say that. At the UFC 250, just down the street from where I am right now in Washington, D.C. We will discuss that. We will give you the absolute latest on the Iran deal, including a couple of clips from President Trump we have not played yet. And we will give you the latest. I haven't even mentioned this on the Georgia primary that happened last night. Big Senate race, big governor's race there. Who are the nominees going to be? We'll tell you and break it down for you next.
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0: Most of us guess our way through our health questions and issues. We guess what foods to eat, what supplements to take, and then wonder why some things make us feel better than others.
13: The truth is, we don't know. Fatigue, bloating, brain fog, those aren't just signs of getting older. They can be messages from your body. 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

0: construct. House Transportation Chair John Kosnick of Lakeville says 10 years ago, the project was estimated at $1.5 billion. Now the cost has gone up to $3.6 billion. He's pushing for an arterial bus transit system instead.
1: Commuter patterns have changed, and I think it's an important question when you're looking at spending this absurd amount of money. I think the data is starting to point out that we can get people where they need to go for significantly less money.
0: Kosnick says the costs don't even cover the money that will be lost by businesses in the area during construction. This light rail would run from downtown Minneapolis to the northwest suburbs. The inmate accused of stabbing former Minneapolis police officer Derek Chauvin is back before a federal judge in Arizona. Prosecutors say John Turskak attacked Chauvin with a makeshift weapon at a federal prison in November of 2023, leaving him with 22 stab wounds. Authorities allege Turskak targeted Chauvin because of his notoriety stemming from the death of George Floyd. Turskak has pleaded not guilty to attempted murder and assault charges. And news of an agreement to end President Trump's war with Iran is good news for motorists. Nick Jarmus with AAA says reopening the Strait of Hormuz should continue the downward direction of gas prices.
2: But at what point it really accelerates and begins to bring us closer to where prices were before this all started is very difficult to say at this point.
0: Jarmus notes gas prices are still about $1 per gallon below where they were in June of 2022, their all-time high. 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
11: Heavy traffic, 94 westbound, Carmichael Road to Highway 95. From State Line to 694, 8 minutes. 94 eastbound, heavy traffic, 394 to Hennepin-Lindale. Slow traffic on 394.
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0: Welcome in. Hour number three, Clay Travis, Buck Sexton Show. Buck scheduled to join me back tomorrow. He is out today. I am in Washington, D.C., and we have had a big day of news. Let me try to put you back into perspective for where everything is. First of all, I encourage you to go sign up for the podcast, go sign up and subscribe on YouTube. First hour of the program, I went through line by line the proposed agreement with Iran based on the Wall Street Journal having published the memorandum of agreement. So if you are interested in a detailed deep dive of what is actually in the agreement and analysis of it, not just people talking who didn't read the agreement, I worked through the entire thing for all of you in hour number one. Podcast is up. You will be able to check that out. Here is what I would say in summation, big picture, what the agreement represents. The Strait of Hormuz is wide open. There is an immediate obligation to open the Strait of Hormuz. There is no recognition whatsoever that there can be any sort of toll, any sort of price demands, any sort of tariffs, any sort of demand from Iran at all. Strait of Hormuz is required to be free and open without restriction. That is the biggest immediate outcome. There is an agreement to unfreeze existing Iranian assets that were frozen, it is my understanding, when the bombing began in Iran back at the end of February. There is no money going from the United States to Iran. Iran is able to sell oil and gas. There is a proposal on the framework there to potentially finance some investment in rebuilding Iran that could end up occurring if Iran follows through on the obligations, responsibilities, and promises that it made in this agreement. As it pertains to nuclear weapons, it's an agreement to continue to negotiate. Much of this agreement in general is an agreement to continue to negotiate. It's an agreement to agree, which is why I look at the concrete outcome. Strait of Hormuz is open, unfreezing of Iranian assets. Those are the two things that I think are the most significant that occur in this agreement. Again, hour number one, super deep dive, line by line. I tell you what is in it, what is not in it. Okay. President Trump, while we were doing the show in the first 2 hours, had a ton to say, okay? And I want to play some of those cuts for you that came out of the press conference. By the way, last hour, Senator Josh Hawley making big news with us on we talked yesterday about the idea of wearing pride uniforms, rainbow hats, all those things in Major League Baseball. Three different players wrote Bible verses on those hats. And Senator Josh Hawley said that if there is a fine, if the commissioner punishes the players in any way, that he is going to demand that Rob Manfred, the commissioner of Major League Baseball, testify in front of the Senate Judiciary Committee, and that he will begin an examination of why Major League Baseball deserves an antitrust exemption under federal law, an exemption that is worth billions of dollars to them. 800-282-2882 if you guys want to weigh in. Wide variety of takes that have been rolling through, a lot of you weighing in, and we will continue to play those. But I want to let you all hear from President Trump in his G7 press conference. Here he is, cut 37.
1: A wise man once said in January of 2020, Iran never won a war, but never lost a negotiation. That wise man.
2: Who said that?
1: Donald Trump.
2: Oh, that's what I thought you were going to say.
1: So how do you go back to the United States and convince a skeptical American public that this deal is a win?
2: Look, here they lost militarily, okay? It's very tough because I know that no matter what, if I would go, by the way, if I'd go another 3 or 4 weeks, those same people that are critical would say, he went too long, he should have done, you know, no matter what. If they raised the white flag of surrender And if they said, praise be to Allah, Donald Trump is the greatest president ever. We totally concede. We totally give up. This war is over. We have failed. The New York Times and CNN and a couple of others are not all that dishonest. They say Iran had a great victory. Okay. And they practically do that. You know, it's amazing. When we knocked out their last ship, they had 159 ships. When we knocked out the last ship, the Times refused to do a story on it. I said, why would you? They don't have a Navy and you don't want to do a story on it. They don't have an Air Force. You don't want to do a story. We need a fair press. It's and that's why they're all doing so badly, because they lost credibility.
0: Look, that's why I President Trump is 100% correct. There is no resolution to this war that could lead to left-wing media praising him. It would not occur. As he has pointed out, Iran no longer has a Navy. Iran no longer has an Air Force. Iran no longer has, to a large extent, leaders. By every metric under which we determine who won a war, Iran didn't just lose. They got obliterated. Now the question is, how do you lay down arms? What is the method by which the conflict comes to a close? And I understand some of you out there are going to say, well, we still have the IRGC, the Iranian National Guard. The crazy religious fundamentalists are still in control. And I say, that's true. And if your goal was complete regime change, and I say complete regime change because that means the existing government basically doesn't have control anymore, because there was a regime change. We have new leadership. Complete regime change, I think you're going to have to put tens of thousands of American troops in Iran. I don't know how many of you would be willing to do that. I think one of the great, among many unfortunate aspects of our failure with Iraq and Afghanistan, is there now is a belief that boots on the ground in the Middle East is a waste of time. It's a waste of men. It's a waste of overall American force to even attempt to put boots on the ground. Buck, I'll give Buck credit. Those of you who've been listening for a long time said from the start, you can't overthrow the Iranian government from the skies. You have to put boots on the ground. Overwhelmingly, it seems that Americans do not want boots on the ground. If that is the conclusion, and the president's not going to put boots on the ground, this is basically the way this conflict is going to have to end. Negotiated settlement of some form. And that's where we are. Cut 40. President Trump weighing in on the situation in Maine, pointing out an irony that we have certainly delivered many times on this program. He's been called a Nazi now for basically 10 years, and now they're running the guy with the actual Nazi tattoo. Democrats, cut 40.
2: The generics are very interesting, because the Republicans are coming up strong even before this. You know why they're seeing all these lunatics, like the guy in Maine with the swastika? You know, for 10 years they've been calling me a Nazi. And now they have a Nazi running. He's got a tattoo on him. I've been denying it for 10 years. They know it's not so, but they've been calling. I don't think they can call it to me anymore, you know?
0: Okay. And then on top of that, President Trump, still with a sense of humor, he said, you know, if it doesn't work out, J.D. Vance is to blame. Cut 41.
1: There's some element to this where you send the vice president. If it works out, great. You look like a genius for sending him. And if it doesn't work out, it's the vice president's
2: fault. I like that idea, sure. What? This way, if it works out, I'm going to take the credit. If it doesn't work out, I'm blaming J.D. You better be careful, J.D. He's going to turn his plane around and get the hell out of here. Yeah, I like that idea. I think it's a good idea.
0: So very funny, President Trump. If it works out, I get all the credit. If it doesn't work out, it's J.D. Vance's fault. By the way, I was going to mention right off the top, the Fed has held interest rates steady, as there is an expectation that the overall rate of inflation is going to be coming back substantially, because most of the rate of inflation was predicated on an increase in oil and gas prices. And as we have told you this week, oil and gas prices have collapsed, and you are soon going to be seeing, if you have not already, rapidly declining oil and gas prices. I was on the way to the airport yesterday, and as I was driving past gas stations in the vicinity of the Nashville airport, some of them have now moved below $3.50 a gallon. So rapid order collapse under $4 nationwide, and that is going to be that is going to be significant. Lindsey Graham, by the way, speaking of the memorandum of understanding, he is now saying the memorandum of understanding is going to benefit the United States and that he is on board. Why do I mention Lindsey Graham as I'm talking to you? This has just happened in the last little bit. There has been an element of the what I would say are the most aggressively militant anti-Iran contingent of the United States media on the right that has said we are going too kind, this is too generous to Iran, and that opposition seems to be crippling in general. So worth keeping into mind all of that. I'm going to get to your talkbacks. I'm going to get to your discussion points. Also, like I said, Senator Marsha Blackburn is going to join us as well. Let's play a couple of funny cuts here as we get ready to finish the opening segment here. Ryan in Wisconsin, WISN, cut E.
3: Clay, Ryan from Wisconsin here. Hey, send all them Scottish fans to Wisconsin here. We never run out of beer.
0: That is maybe true. People in Wisconsin drink more than anywhere else, but maybe the Scottish fans unexpectedly, like I said, triple what is usually consumed in Boston on St. Patty's Day. The Scottish fans are living their best lives. Earlier, Patty not happy with the agreement. Patty in Pennsylvania, cut D.
4: This is completely pointless, in my opinion, because if the regime stands, it is just going to end up being the same way as it always has been. And then what about the Iranian people? What about them and their safety? What is going to happen if this regime is not changed? This is completely pointless, and everybody should be angry about this.
0: Okay. You are certainly entitled to have that opinion. My response to Patty from Pennsylvania would be similar to the one that I had a bit earlier. If you are unhappy with this result, the only way to change the result from an aggressive perspective is to put boots on the ground and say, we're going to overthrow this regime and we're going to risk American lives to do it. Are you willing to do that? I would argue the vast majority of you would say no to that. So to me, you kind of follow a, you know, so what are those things called where you get yes or no, and you just either check yes or no, and it takes you to the next. Is there an official name for that? You know what I'm talking about? The flow chart. You say, hey, do you, like, we would start with this broad question. Would you like there to be a new government in Iran? I think most of you listening right now would say yes. Unless you are the Gayatollah and you're listening to us right now from your cave somewhere, he might say no. He might be happy. But I think most of you, other than the Gayatollah, assuming he's alive, you would say yes. Okay. Would you like the regime to be removed? Second question. Are you willing to put, boots on the ground, troops in Iran in order to do so? I think most of you would say no. Some of you would say yes, and if that's the answer, then you're willing to commit a lot. Those of you who say no, then if you're not putting boots on the ground, you're not going to change the existing Iranian government. And so then it becomes, okay, what does a negotiated settlement look like? And I think once you get into, hey, we've got to get a negotiated settlement, I think what most of you would say is, heck, I just want $3 a gallon oil and gas again, Clay. But then you have to open the Strait of Hormuz, which is what the government is getting, and you're going to get $3 oil and gas again. And then some of you are going to say, well, this whole thing was pointless. What did we gain at all? And my answer to you is Iran can't have nuclear weapons, and they're not going to have nuclear weapons for years and years into the future, hopefully decades into the future. And if we could go back in time, as I have said, and if President Clinton could avoid his intern imbroglios, if he could instead have kept North Korea from getting nuclear weapons, the world would be a far better place. I think basically President Trump has ensured that Iran is not going to be North Korea. That to me is a very good result. Some of you disagree. We will open up phone lines. We will open up talkbacks, and all of you can tee off. 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
0: New senator. We need to get him on. I'll tell producer Ali we'll invite him as Alabama is going to elect a Republican. But big runoffs, governor and senator in the Georgia Republican primary. Rick Jackson, billionaire, pulled off an upset over the lieutenant governor. And he now will be the nominee for the Republicans running against Keisha Lance Bottoms. And Mike Collins beat Derek Dooley, and he will be running against John Ossoff. Everyone listening to us right now in the state of Georgia, I would argue to you that the two most important states right now that are battleground states that are having multiple big elections this upcoming midterm, Georgia and Michigan. Both of them have non-incumbent senators and non-incumbent governors, and so they're going to have an open Senate and an open governor's race, and you guys really largely can control the fate of the country. If John Ossoff were to lose in Georgia, then there's no possibility, basically, of Democrats taking back control of the Senate. And if Mike Rogers were able to win in Michigan, there's also no chance of Democrats taking back control of the Senate. Two big governor's races there as well. But that was, to me, the biggest results that we saw come out of last night's primary season. 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
19: The Choice Bank Traffic Center.
20: 94 westbound heavy, 35W to 394 from 35E to Larry Hill Tunnel, 12 minutes. 94 eastbound slow, 394 to Hennepin Lyndale. Heavy traffic, 694 southbound, 10th Street to 94.
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22: Leaders discuss other issues, including Iran's nuclear program. At the G7 summit in France, President Trump threatening to resume strikes if these talks don't go well.
2: It's a memorandum of understanding. If it doesn't get done in 60 days, that's all right. We go back to bombing. You know, I don't want to do that because it's so good. But we might have to.
22: This deal set to be signed Friday. Iran is demanding any peace deal also apply to Hezbollah in Lebanon, although Israel is defending its right to act against Iran and Hezbollah. The Vice President J.D. Vance speaking in Bethpage, New York about the Trump administration's efforts to crack down on fraud.
23: When you pay your taxes, it ought to go to the services and the national security needs that it's meant to go towards. It shouldn't go to fraudsters. It shouldn't go to fraudsters who take advantage of your tax dollars.
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24: It's John Justice, and coming up on Thursday morning, the COVID safety cover-up is a bigger scandal than Watergate. Our adopted senator from Wisconsin, Ron Johnson, believes it is, and he joins the show at 8 a.m. Plus, should Minneapolis brace for more violence in the wake of the Antifa arrests? 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
0: Welcome back in, Clay and Buck. Appreciate all of you hanging out with us as we are rolling through the Wednesday edition of the program. It's been a week. We are joined now by Senator Marsha Blackburn of my great home state of Tennessee. She is soon to be the next governor. I think I saw from you, Senator Blackburn, that we are not very far away from ballots going out in the races in the state of Tennessee. So everybody can start to be prepared to get out and early vote and get their, make their voices heard in the primary. We got a lot to dive into, but I want to start with this. You were, according to the arrest warrants that I have read, one of the individuals specifically targeted for a would-be assassination attempt at the America 250 event that took place on Sunday night. When did you become aware of this potential attack, the fact that you were named in it? What do you know about this?
3: We found out on Friday that we were a target, and then on Saturday that the plot had been thwarted. The FBI had done their work. So I went ahead and came on for the event. My grandsons and my son-in-law were all coming with me, and first time I had ever been to a fight. But they thoroughly enjoyed it. And, you know, Clay, I think the thing is here, there are people that get all spun up. They get radicalized online. Fortunately, we had a mother that thought, hey, something's not right about this, and called the local law enforcement. And they immediately pulled in the FBI. And what we know at this point is that there were 23 people that are involved in that. We understand 6 are in custody. The others are either being interviewed or they're being looked for. If anybody has any information, 1-800-CALL-FBI. 1-800-CALL-FBI. That is who is taking the information. But these are individuals that are all going to be prosecuted for the crime that they were trying to commit against individuals and, of course, against our nation. But it just shows you how you have to be so watchful when you're attending big events, and why it is so important for people when they see something to say something. But we're very grateful that the president and all of us were kept safe. And we are very grateful for the FBI and the Secret Service and the great job that they did as they got into breaking this apart and keeping the attack from happening.
0: Yeah, I'm sure you were as frustrated as most of our listeners were with how long it took to count votes in California. Yeah. A sign of how unbelievably bad that was is that the New York Times even had an editorial saying the amount of time that California was spending to count ballots was unacceptable. You've got a bill in Congress right now that would help to fix the way that we count votes. What would it do, and what is the status of that bill?
3: Yes, and of course, passing the Save America Act is something that we continue to try to do. Those of us that have been on that bill since day one, since the authorship of it. And what we're looking at doing is breaking it apart and passing one piece at a time. And my bill, the Election Security Partnership Act, would incentivize states to check their voter rolls against the Safe system that is housed at the Department of Homeland Security. The SAFE system has a database that includes the name of every single individual that is in the country illegally or legally, illegally that they know of, I will add. But if someone shows up in the SAFE system, then they would be removed from the voter rolls. The reason this is important is with motor voter and those laws, people get registered to vote when they get a driver's license. You have people that are here on work visas, they get a driver's license, or maybe they're a permanent resident. But they're not allowed to vote. You should be a citizen. You've got to be a citizen to vote. And by checking against this list, it's amazing. 26 states use it. Texas found 2,700 people that were registered to vote who were not citizens. Ohio found over 1,000. They actually found 160 that had been voting since the year 2000. And so they were able to remove these individuals from the voter rolls. And when you look at the small margins in some of these elections, you want to make certain that people who are qualified to vote are voting. And then these states can check that voter roll. There is no cost. They're not having to turn over names. They go into the system and they check it themselves. It's just designating someone to check your voter roll, run that query against the system, doing it about once every 3 months, knocking off any names that were put there that are not citizens. And then, you know, there are other databases that they can use. The IRS has a database. Social Security has a database. But you can make certain that only people that are citizens that are voting, and make certain that states that mail out ballots, that they're not mailing to people that are deceased. They would get that information off the IRS system. So this is something that is such a positive. We incent them. They would get a plus up on any of their grants that are coming for election integrity out of the Department of Justice and Homeland Security. So we think incentivizing good behavior, incentivizing complying with the law is a good thing, because some of these states that have blue states, or they have a governor that is a Democrat, they still have conservatives in their legislature. And we know state legislatures are always looking for a way to get a little bit more money from the federal government.
0: Okay, you probably have talked to the president quite a ton about the situation in Iran since it started in late February. Reports are a memorandum of understanding, a memorandum of agreement. We ran through some of the particulars of that as reported by the Wall Street Journal. What would you tell the president? You may well even be able to say what you have told the president about what you would suggest if he asked you objectives should be with Iran, particularly because you're going to be on the ballot coming up in the fall. And I'm sure you have noticed gas prices increasing. I've heard from a lot about constituents, although, as I just said, I flew out of Nashville yesterday and prices on my route to the airport were under $3.50 a gallon in the Nashville area, which is coming back a ton compared to where they were in May.
3: Yes, prices are beginning to fall, and surviving through these economic times are important. Getting those prices down, absolutely, that needs to be a priority. We want to make certain that Iran never has a nuclear weapon. And that is number one on the president's list. We have to make certain that Iran stops funding these terrorist organizations, whether it's Hamas or Hezbollah or the Houthis. They get about 90% of their funding every year directly from Iran. And when you look at the number, the thousands of Americans that have lost lives or been injured because of the activities of the IRGC or some of these terrorist organizations, then Iran needs to stop funding terrorism. They have to open up the strait so that they're, and never be able to charge tolls, and stop putting mines in the strait. And this is something that everyone agrees with. All the neighboring countries, everybody over in their neighborhood says, we don't want Iran to ever develop or purchase a nuclear weapon. They cannot have a nuclear warhead. They have got to stop funding this terrorist activity and bringing this chaos into the Middle East. So getting those things into an agreement and making certain that Iran does not get any, not one penny of U.S. taxpayer money. And we know Iran's goal has been to death to America and death to Israel. That's been their goal. And by the way, what we have learned is that the guy that the group that was targeting me for assassination, it was because I support Israel. And let me tell you something. I stand with Israel and continue to stand with Israel.
0: Senator Blackburn, how troubled are you by the number of people who don't stand with Israel?
3: Well, when you look at all of this anti-Semitism that is taking place, and you look at the vitriol, and we look at how Israel has stood with us in the Middle East and with what has transpired there. And then biblically, you look at the command that God has given us to stand with Israel and with their people. And it is just one of those things that you say, what are components where you are just firm? This is one of them. And I find it very sad that you have people that feel like we should betray Israel, or we should denounce Israel, or we should move away from Israel. They've been an amazing partner with us as we have worked with them to develop the Dome and David Sling and the Arrow and some other national security components that President Trump is looking at how we utilize some of that technology with the Gold Dome that he is wanting to do, and with missile defense systems that will help to protect our nation and to help to protect future generations of Americans. And that's what we want, a safe country where our kids can dream those big dreams and they can work and have those dreams come true and not have to put their head on the pillow every night and worry about a nuclear-powered Iran with a nuclear warhead. So President Trump said he was going to end endless wars, and certainly Iran has been at war with the U.S. and Israel for 47 years.
0: Thank you, Senator Blackburn. Campaign season underway soon. I'm sure we're going to be talking to you again, but appreciate the time today.
3: You got it. Take care. Bye-bye now.
0: Born on America's darkest day of September 11th, Tunnel to Towers Foundation has been helping America's heroes ever since. 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
19: From the Choice Bank Traffic Center.
5: 94 westbound Sabagil, Highway 35 to St. Croix Trail with construction from State Line to 694, 7 minutes. 94 eastbound slow traffic, 394 to Hennepin Lyndale.
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0: Welcome back in. Clay and Buck closing up shop on the Wednesday edition of the program here from Washington, D.C. Buck scheduled to be back with us tomorrow. We have had an awesome show. Senator Josh Hawley and Senator Marsha Blackburn both, as well as Andrew Giuliani, who's in charge of the World Cup. Lots of news breaking down the entirety of the Iran deal as it is written presently, according to the Wall Street Journal. Encourage you to go download the podcast. That's in the first hour. If you want real specifics, not generalities, what's in the deal? Why does it matter? Hour one in the podcast, you can make sure that you do not miss a moment. I thought you guys would have some fun with this. I was getting ready for bed last night, watching Messi with his hat trick. Incredible performance by him. And I sit there and I happen to glance down at my phone, and it turns out that I'm a homophobe. And I thought that all of you would appreciate this. There is evidently a site called OutSports, and all they do is talk about gay things relating to sports. There are so many jokes that I could make about the teams that they tend to focus on, but because I'm very mature, I'm not going to do that. Alabama is one of their primary topics. That said, as a Tennessee fan, OutSports headline: homophobes like Clay Travis are rushing to defend the Giants and three players who gave a middle finger to the gay community on Pride Night. And then there's a big headline. I shared this if you want to go read OutSports' big piece about me being a homophobe. And I would just like to point out that it's impossible for me to be a homophobe because I love lesbians. Speaking of loving lesbians, back in the day, Rush used to enjoy talking about all of the different ribbons that one needed to wear. And so the team pulled a flashback. This is in April 15th, 1993. Rush wanted you to know he loved everything more than you, thanks to all of his virtue ribbons. Listen.
26: I,
12: because I'm wearing these ribbons. I care more than any of you about anything. And these ribbons say so. I want you people sitting at home and you people in the audience, look down at your lapel right now. When you look down, what do you see? You don't see anything.
0: No ribbons. Rush cared more than everybody long before anybody else could have a multitude of ribbons. But I did think that was interesting, given what we've been talking about. I know we got a lot of talkbacks. We'll get to more of those. But really, honestly, major news. It's going to ricochet through quite a lot, I think, what Senator Josh Hawley told us, which is if Commissioner Rob Manfred punishes any players for putting Bible verses on their uniforms, these uniforms that were gay pride uniforms, that he will call Rob Manfred to testify in front of the Senate Judiciary Committee, and he will open up examination of why Major League Baseball is allowed to have an antitrust exemption that is worth billions of dollars to the league. So for people out there who say, well, why does Congress need to get involved in this at all? My answer for you would be, well, Congress got involved when they gave an antitrust exemption to Major League Baseball. And so if baseball is going to be punishing people for using Bible verses on their jerseys, Senator Josh Hawley is saying, maybe we need to go back and look at that antitrust exemption. As we finish off the program today, I am about to head out in Washington, D.C., which is safer and more beautiful than it may have ever been in the history of our nation. My 15-year-old is up here with me. He's playing in a lacrosse tournament. We're going to go around and we are going to check out some of the sights and sounds of Washington, D.C. Beautiful fountains turned on, safe streets. I can't wait to report back to all of you tomorrow.
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16: Who attended the G7 meeting in France says he may stay for the signing. Fox's Jared Halpern has more on the deal.
17: A 60-day memorandum of understanding is intended to set the table for final talks over Iran's nuclear program while giving Iran immediate waivers to sell oil and create a framework for $300 billion in reconstruction and economic aid. President Trump says the U.S. will not be putting up that money.
18: There'll be 15 to 20 years to rebuild what they have right now. So

0: because of the Grandma's Marathon on Saturday. MnDOT Public Affairs Coordinator Margie Nelson.
1: We're going to be starting our closures at 4 a.m. on Saturday, and they'll be lasting till about 3 p.m., so that's when the race is over. 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
0: Visit 511mn.org for up-to-date info on closures and detours. Minnesota originally set a goal to be 100% renewable energy efficient by the year 2040, but Tuesday, speaking at a global summit on climate change in Vienna, Austria, Governor Walz announced Minnesota is ahead of schedule.
2: We followed California's lead, and we're going to reach 100% renewable. Our goal was 2040. We'll reach it by 2035. As my time, we're going to get there.
0: Walz was invited to speak at the Austrian World Summit by former California governor and actor Arnold Schwarzenegger. This is MNN on KTLK.
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9: 94 westbound Sabago, Highway 35 to St. Croix Trail with construction. From State Line to 694, 7 minutes. 94 eastbound slow traffic, 394 to Hennepin-Lindale. 494 eastbound slow.
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2: All right, thank you, Scott Shannon. Thanks to all of you for being with us.

0: Let's write down our toll-free telephone number. If you want to be a part of the program, it is 800-941-SHAWN. If you want to join us, Linda, how many years have you worked for me? How many total years have you been on the show?
1: 21.
0: How many times can you think of in the course of me being on the air, between all of the travel we do, all of the shows that we do, radio, TV, extra broadcasts, speeches, book signings, events, all that. How many times, Freedom Concerts back in the day, how many times have I lost my voice that you can recall or the best guesstimate you can give me?
1: Oh my God, so many.
0: Right.
1: Many, a lot. And 20, and 25, what, 50?
0: And how often when I'm losing my voice or lost it, have you told me don't go on the air?
1: Well, no, that's not true. I don't tell you not to go on the air. I tell you to take.
0: You try to persuade me to take a day off.
1: I tell you, you could use a little rest. Just a little.
0: So, by the way, that is so fake news in terms of the spirit and attitude. No, I still, I will push her. I mean, I've had laryngitis. It's diagnosed laryngitis. And, you know, at times, sometimes the vocal cords kind of shut down a little bit. He's having a stroke. I'm like, I've had this my whole career. And I appreciate the kind words people have been sending my way, except for he's stroking out. But it's happened so often. It's like, why all of a sudden does this take on a life of its own?
1: Well, and I have to tell you.
0: I don't want the whole story.
1: What are you talking about, the whole story? I'm going to give you something nice. You're going to like this.
0: Okay.
1: Wait a minute. Yeah. There was a woman that emailed me, a very nice woman. She didn't want anything. She didn't ask for anything. All she said was, I have a 500-person prayer group. We're doing a prayer chain for Sean. We hope he's okay. It's very nice. That's the kind of people you have in your audience.
0: You know what? I just think it's beautiful. But, you know, at different times, like for me to come on the air just now, right here, to start this show, before I came on the air, I opened up my voice. And the other night when I was with JD, we did a podcast. We finished about 5 minutes until the live show at 9. And then in the process, the interim, my throat closes up, which is kind of normal based on my history, how this thing works with me. I didn't open my voice up, and it took me until I got to the conversation part to be able to talk. And so it is not unusual, but I mean, I guess I should be happy that people are so kind and nice and loving and concerned. Then, of course, you have the people that wish me dead, but I can't really help that too much. Good thing I don't read all these social media comments. I think Sweet Baby James said, nah, I don't think I'd read that. I don't think that's a good idea. Anyway, thank you for your kind words, everybody. Yeah, I'm, you know, still struggling with it. I don't really want to go on all the medicines that are available to reduce the inflammation in the vocal cords, because it's like the worst medicine in the world. So, you know, we're just kind of powering through and trying to get through day by day. And I appreciate people tolerating if it's not, you know, at times if it's a little rough. But no, I'm in perfect health. I'm in actually the best health I've ever been in my life, with doctor's approval and checkup and everything in between. I want to get to this whole issue, and I'm going to give you a different perspective, I think. And having spoken with all of the people involved in this, as it relates to this Iranian deal, and where I cut to the chase and other people don't cut to the chase. And I have, for example, I had a long conversation with Steve Witkoff, and a long conversation, and it went into great specificity and detail, way beyond this memorandum of understanding. If you've done a business deal in your life, they put together usually what is called a term sheet. Some people might call it a memorandum of understanding. It's all pretty much the same thing. And all it is like the basis. All right, we're starting on these points. And you sign it, and it just means you agree to begin discussions, what the discussions are about. They actually, I learned, and I don't think he'd mind me sharing this with you, so I will. He didn't tell me it was off the record, that it is so much deeper than that term sheet. It is so different. And then there's other pressure. J.D. Vance was on some show saying that, you know, that there was a lot of pressure just to get something on paper, so that all these discussions, they didn't want to have it out in public, because there still are factions that are competing for power within the Iranian regime. Meaning you have the hardliners, the IRGC, some of these people, and then the more political side. And there is a group of people that desperately want out of this situation because they see what's happening to their country. The most effective move besides the bombing, obviously Midnight Hammer, Epic Fury were historic in so many different ways. And obviously that has had a massive impact on Iran. The blockade is the single most other effective thing that the president put in place. Their entire economy, 90% of it, is an energy oil-based economy. After the president resumed those two big bombings last week, it got the Iranians' attention. And when he said the next night is going to be harder than the previous two nights, and he's probably taking Karg Island, then all behind the scenes, I am told that all hell broke loose and that all the Iranians and JD confirmed this to me. I have no reason to doubt him, that for the first time in 47 years, there is direct communication with the Iranian leadership. And that had apparently never happened before. And they were begging to sign a sheet and get their signature on a piece of paper. And that quote was the memorandum of understanding. I don't even think they're going to have a ceremony on signing this stupid thing because it's meaningless anyway, because that's not what the deal is going to be. And that's what Wyckoff went into. That's what JD was saying on the TV show two nights ago, et cetera, et cetera. Now, let me predicate all of this by saying, I will never trust the Iranians. I do believe that these hardliners are hardcore. We cannot forget that a little over a week ago, they fired a missile, a drone shot at an Apache helicopter. And I would even argue if those pilots had died in that incident, we'd be having a very, very different discussion on the air today. Thank God they're alive. Thank God they're recovered. But it really doesn't matter because at the end of the day, if, you know, as somebody who knows Donald Trump and has known him for 30 years, and the guy that wrote The Art of the Deal, maybe it's me and you can say that I have a bias. I don't care, but I tend to listen to what he says because it really doesn't matter what other people say. It matters what Donald Trump says. And for example, the president said now at least, I think we counted 10, 12 times, said it again today, that the memorandum of understanding is not the deal, and warned that the U.S. would revert to dropping bombs if he doesn't like the deal. Now I'll take it a step further. I spoke to the president while he's at the G7, and the president said to me, I have no problem going right back and taking Karg Island in 2 seconds. This is more their opportunity than ours. And I figured I would give it a shot. And he said, if I don't like the deal, we'll go back to shooting all of them, dropping bombs on their heads. If they don't behave, we'll go right back to dropping bombs right in the middle of their head. And, you know, here's one cut of the many times he said it.
2: Is the text of the agreement now final, or are you still...
3: No, it's not final. It's a memorandum of understanding. And if I don't like it, we'll go back to shooting at them, dropping bombs on their head.
2: When do you expect the word?
3: If I don't like it, if they don't behave, we'll go right back to dropping bombs right smack in the middle of their head. Okay? Because they've misbehaved for 47 years. All right?
4: Does it include him?
3: But nobody could have made this deal. I mean, the JCPOA done by Obama, he handed him $1.7 billion in cash, gave him hundreds of millions of dollars, gave him billions and billions of dollars, but he gave him $1.7 billion in cash, green cash from banks, into a Boeing 757 and flew it into Iran. And they stood at the plane. I have pictures of it. Like, oh my, look at this money he's giving us. He tried to bribe his way out. I didn't do that. Nobody mentions that. $1.7 billion and hundreds of millions of dollars. They tried to bribe their way out of it. And you know what the Iranians did? They laughed at Obama and they said he's a stupid son of a...
0: And that's the president in his own words. So listen, I have always been, and Reagan coined the term trust but verify. And I am very untrusting of a regime that has been responsible, the number one state sponsor of terror, run by people that chant death to Israel, death to America, that have expressed a desire for a worldwide caliphate, that is a death cult that kills its own people, that funds all of these proxies. Yes, they have been degraded. Their Navy's gone. Their ships are gone. Their missile defenses are mostly dead. Their air defense systems are non-existent. We could fly and bomb any part of Iran we want any second of any day that we want. So do I have, and does the president, did I get a sense from the president that he has a healthy dose of skepticism? Yes, he does. But he has a resolve that I know to be true. And that is that at the end of the day, if this is not going to shape up into what they are saying and we're saying that they want, I don't think it's going to last very long. And I think we'll be back where we are. And probably I would say he'll hit them even harder. Now that is, so I'm not wringing my hands like everybody else. And maybe it's because of what we have seen of President Trump and his actions leading up to this point and what the Trump doctrine really is. Some people say, well, why don't we just finish off this leadership? That's never been a stated goal of President Trump. The president has said, the Trump doctrine is he doesn't believe in forever wars. He doesn't want boots on the ground. The president is very clear. We are not giving one taxpayer dollar to them. I think he does understand the need for a carrot and a stick, meaning of Gulf countries, for the sake of helping them transform their ideology into economy, into prospering for themselves and the people in their country. I mean, right now, the value of their currency is zero. Half the adult workforce is out of work. Their economy is energy based. They have no economy, to, so to speak, of right now. We've been sneaking even yesterday. I heard we got, 8 million barrels of oil out of that southern open lane in the Strait of Hormuz. We've been taking out oil left, right and sideways. You know, oil's been trading at $76 a barrel. It was as high as $126 a barrel. And is this just an opportunity? Yes, it's an opportunity. Would I say the odds are high that the Iranians blow it up and are incapable of getting their act together? Probably. Yeah. Do I think the president means what he says, that he'll go back to bombing them? I absolutely believe it. So anyway, a report out that this deal may be signed remotely without any signing ceremony. I don't really see the need for it anyway, because I think it's fairly meaningless. I think what's in Donald Trump's head is what matters. The White House says, by the way, that there's been all these false reports out there circulating in multiple mainstream media outlets about a text or a series of texts. And some of the drafts of the Memorandum of Understanding. And the White House is saying these leaked texts of the Iran agreement published by CNN and others are not accurate. The president's pushing back hard on reports that the U.S. or Gulf allies are bankrolling Tehran. They don't get a penny only based on specific things, actions that they take that shows good faith on their part. So the reconstruction fund language is we're not investing 10 cents and other countries can't invest until such time as the Iranians take concrete actions. I think that's a big part of this as well. And so with all of that said, I think you should be a trust but verify audience. I think we have to watch it with clear eyes. I think that we have to know what we're dealing with. We're dealing with an Islamo-fascist death cult regime. With that said, they have been defeated on every level militarily. And you have a president that is saying publicly that he's very committed to going back militarily in 2 seconds. And I think that the president's actions, he's kind of earned our trust in the sense that he's proven with Soleimani beating the caliphate, Baghdadi, Midnight Hammer, Epic Fury, that he really doesn't have any compunctions doing it. So I guess I have a little bit more comfort knowing that he'll flip on a dime if he has to. That's my take. And it's not spin. I think that could happen. This could happen by the weekend, for crying out loud. It's crazy. All right, we're on to health, wellness, fitness, nutrition, longevity. 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
0: All right, we got a lot coming up. All things Simple Man. Bill O'Reilly will join us today. We'll get his take on all this. Also, we'll check in with Governor Greg Abbott. I mean, the migration into Texas is insane. We'll get his take on six gender Tellerico and God is non-binary Tellerico. Why do Democrats have so much hope on that guy? Straight ahead.
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18: Here's your Twin Cities weather. Showers and storms into the afternoon with highs in the upper 60s, a light breeze. Tonight, storms come to an end. Skies turn partly cloudy, lows in the lower 50s. I'm meteorologist Rodney Price on Twin Cities News Talk, AM 1130. It's 66 at our studios.
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20: Well, there's some rain moving through the metro, so use some caution on the wet roads. We are seeing congestion on East 494 around 35W to 12th. South 35W is pretty solid around 98th Street to Black Dog Row, where there is a...
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30: Changed. The committee decided to maintain the target range for the Fed funds rate at 3.5% to 3.75% in support of the Fed's dual mandate.
31: Kevin Warsh giving his first press conference on interest rates since becoming Fed chair. President Trump says Iran must adhere to the so-called memorandum of understanding.
32: They have to behave themselves. If they're not behaving, they get hit again. You know, they'll be hit again because we can do it very easily.
31: A signing ceremony expected Friday. The ceasefire deal would require Iran to allow toll-free passage of ships in the Strait of Hormuz. Speaking to reporters, U.S. officials read portions of the agreement and defended provisions that would allow Iranian crude oil exports to resume immediately. 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
33: It's John Justice, and coming up on Thursday morning, the COVID safety cover-up is a bigger scandal than Watergate. Our adopted senator from Wisconsin, Ron Johnson, believes it is, and he joins the show at 8 a.m. Plus, should Minneapolis brace for more violence in the wake of the Antifa arrests? 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
0: Now, this is the best of the best, one of the best carry flashlights you can buy. And right now, when you get the number one concealed carry pistol in the country, they will give it to you for free. Now, look, summertime's here. You're outdoors more, probably in more dangerous situations than usual. You've always got to prepare, have a safety security plan for yourself and your family. If that God forbid moment comes, somebody wants to bring harm to you, your family. And anyway, 6 Hour, all proudly made in Live Free or Die, New Hampshire. They have a big workforce full of former military, great people. They are the proud partner of our U.S. military. the official sidearm of all branches of the U.S. military. Part of my collection, I have the M17 pistol. That's the same one carried by our brave men and women that defend freedom around the world. Same with NATO forces also, as a matter of fact. My daily carry is usually my P365. It is the number one concealed carry pistol in the country. And as a matter of fact, our whole team on the show, we're a 6-hour family. And sweet baby James, like me, is a collection. And Linda has the P365 special, Rose special edition. What is the Rose special edition? Why do I not know what the Rose special edition is?
4: So,
0: I didn't know that.
4: All kidding aside, it's a beautiful, beautiful, like, it's like a piece of art on a gun, and it's engraved in this gorgeous, like, rose gold color. If you like rose gold, which I happen to love, it is stunning. And every time I take it out at the range close to us, everybody's like, what gun is that? I'm like, it's a 6-hour, man. They do a beautiful job with that rose gold. It's really, really nice.
0: How many people have picked up on the fact that you drop your shoulder when you shoot?
4: You're the only one because you like to break them, but I'm doing much better now, just so you know.
0: You're doing much better. All right, we should post on our website, Hannity.com, the silhouette, or I don't know, what target do you have? Do you have a bullseye silhouette? What do you have?
4: I have a silhouette.
0: Okay. You know, I'm going to be looking at it a little bit differently. I want to see how you cluster your shots. In other words, if one is in the right shoulder, one's in the left shoulder, one's by the knee, and one's in the head, that's not considered, you know, a good... That's not considered consistent shooting. How do you usually?
4: I'm a pretty good, you know, center mass consistent shooter. That's where I look. And the middle is the easiest part to hit for me.
0: Anyway, 6hour.com today. Buy any new P365. You will get a 6-hour everyday carry flashlight. It is awesome, by the way. I have one. I carry it all the time. This is only for a limited time. Don't wait. Also, great gift for dad for Father's Day. So I understand. Everybody wants to take the memorandum of understanding and turn it into the deal. I have been assured and reassured and reassured and reassured. So either I'm being Pollyannish and naive, and this is what it's going to come into, or the guy that I've known for 30 years that keeps saying this has nothing to do with any final deal. They don't even care about it. And it was just to get the process started. I think that it's all going to play out in the end. What I've been told was discussed behind the scenes, and what they're agreeing to behind the scenes is very different than what is being reported. However, do I trust them? Of course not. Why would you trust the Iranians? Number one state sponsor of terror. Look at the havoc that they have caused worldwide. Look at the danger. You know, let me go back. Let me step back here for a second. Because, and I have told this audience over and over again that every source I had leading up to Epic Fury after the devastation of 14 bunker buster bombs and Midnight Hammer, a president that's not an isolationist, even though some people, the new woke right, claim that he is or should be, that was not Donald Trump in the first term taking out the caliphate of ISIS and Soleimani and Baghdadi and dropping the mother of all bombs on Afghanistan. Donald Trump Midnight Hammer is basically Donald Trump 2.0 and very consistent with the Trump doctrine. I don't think his doctrine has changed. And I guess maybe it's the intimate knowledge of knowing him, watching him, observing him. He will listen to everybody. And at the end of the day, there's going to be one person that will make the ultimate decision on whether any deal goes forward with Iran or any other country for that matter. And that is going to be Donald Trump. And when Donald Trump says over and over and over and over again, like he says here, all hell will rain down on Iran if they pursue a nuclear weapon. Do you believe that he means it? That's a very important component to me. Listen.
6: Iran will never have a nuclear weapon. And it says it loud and clear. They're not going to develop it. They're not going to buy it. They're not going to do anything with it. And if they do, they suffer unbelievable consequences. Not just a little bit, like
32: I won't even tell you the consequences, but the consequences are the ultimate consequences. And with that being said, I hope we have a very good relationship. But the biggest thing is they will not have a nuclear weapon. So we have, they will not develop, purchase, buy, or any other thing. They're not going to acquire a nuclear weapon. If they do, all hell will rain down on them. And they're not going to do that,
0: He doesn't think they're going to do it. But if they do, the message has been sent clear. You know, what's frustrating is the people that did not want epic fury and feel like Donald Trump betrayed them by doing exactly what he did in his first term and exactly what he said he was would do since even before he ran for president. That Donald Trump said Iran can never have a nuclear weapon. He's been consistent. Now, when Steve Witkoff, I think, did the definitive interviews, they acknowledged they have this 60% enriched uranium in 12 days that can be enriched up to weapons-grade uranium, 90%, which would have given them 460 kilograms, about 1,000 pounds, as many as 11 or 12 nuclear weapons. They could do that if they could get back up any enrichment capability. That could be less than 12 days, and they would have enough weapons-grade material for that amount of bombs. We learned in this process their ballistic missile range was much further than we had once thought. We now know their ballistic missiles can hit Europe, cities like Paris, and cities like London. The president, in many ways, will never get credit for it, but he's making the world a safer place. If you don't trust them, then don't. I mean, let's verify it. Because I think we're going to know very quickly whether or not this has any teeth to it or not. And if they start to balk or back up what they've been telling our negotiators privately and what has been communicated to me. Remember, Steve Witkoff told us about the enriched uranium, which made this a necessity. And then every other source that I had spoken to, in other words, people that would really know. There are people, it's called being read into the presidential daily briefing. Usually there's maybe 5, 6, 7 people daily that get to see that threat assessment. And that was what the intelligence was showing. Now, Dan Bongino at the time was the deputy FBI director under Kash Patel, and I had him on the podcast. We went deep, hard in the paint, and he gave an explanation. And I said to him, every person, every source that would know, every one of them said to me the same thing, is the president had no choice. That's what they were telling me, meaning that we had to act with epic fury. Let's play Dan Bongino.
5: I'm limited in what I can say, but I'll tell you this. It's not just the nuclear threat that was exigent. It's the cyber threat the Iranians were engaged in. It's the lethal plotting, the assassination attempts. And I want you to remember this, everyone in the listening audience, they don't subscribe to this mutually assured destruction. They don't act in any way with any logic or reason whatsoever. Like, say, even the Russians don't, even however crazy Putin is, he does not want a nuclear weapon hitting Moscow. He doesn't. He's crazy, but he's not one. The Iranians don't care. It is a bloodthirsty theocracy. You give them the ability to kill us. You give them the gun. They're going to shoot it. It's not a matter of if. Forget the if. And the question was only the when. And I think President Trump said, I'm tired of dealing with this kicking the can down the road, the when question. And we're just going to do it. The politics be damned. I mean, you think the politics are helping him? If he cared about the politics, he wouldn't have done it. You know what he cares about? He doesn't want a freaking mushroom cloud over Washington, D.C. or New York. That's called leadership, making really hard decisions that are really difficult to explain to people who may not understand them because they don't have the information set you have. That's okay. You know, we're free to question it here. It's a republic, and I'm telling you, I will go to the grave telling you he made 100% the right call. I'm absolutely sure of it.
0: Now, Dan is one of the people, the few people like Kash Patel and other top national security. I'm sure the CIA director Ratcliffe, And of course, our top generals were read into that information that I would never have access to. And Dan is just giving us a glimpse of what every other person that is read in tells me. So it's my job to pass that information on to you. Here's a question based on the history of Donald Trump and national security and national defense and his deal-making acumen. How many of you have a pretty relatively on the, without getting into specific, have a high degree of confidence that he won't sign a bad deal? That's kind of where my head's at. And the fact that he's so casual and saying, well, I'll just take him out and I'll just, you know, bomb them into oblivion and that's it. I know others may not have it. We have an update. Linda, you've been following the chilling details of this plot tied to the UFC event on Sunday night, UFC 250 at the White House.
4: Yeah, absolutely insane.
0: I know. New details about the five suspects accused of plotting this mass casualty event. I mean, it's pretty scary. Prosecutors allege that the group that were arrested in June, as we told you yesterday, a multi-state sweep coordinated an ambush involving explosive-laden drones intended to strike the north side of the White House, which would cause, a panic, and then they would sit in wait to basically slaughter everybody coming out. Officials said the group planned to target multiple high-profile officials through this coordinated ambush. According to court documents, the suspects intended to launch the explosive-laden drones over the UFC arena, detonate them above the crowd, forcing panicked attendees and high-value targets to flee to a southern evacuation point. I mean, if you look at three assassination attempts against the president, and you look at Charlie Kirk, and then you put it together with the incendiary and rhetoric of the left today, when you dehumanize and devalue people to the extent that they do, and it's Nazi, fascist, racist, Gestapo, at what point do you bear some responsibility that you're causing people to believe they're doing God's will? And if you look at, for example, investigators allege that, you know, they had targets in an encrypted group chat, you know, one for Trump, two for J.D. Vance, and for Israeli Prime Minister Netanyahu, Musk for Elon Musk. And the plot was to rob a military ammunition plant and steal military, you know, equipment. They had safe houses, bunkers, jail break-ins they were planning. I mean, it just, this is the world we're living in.
4: But think about this. It was somebody's mom that stepped in there. Imagine being that mother and getting like the sense, like, this is serious. Like, I think this may actually happen and that my child is involved in this and I need to call the FBI. And she did.
0: Well, according to the complaint, the biggest warning sign came from the mother of the 19-year-old from Ohio charged in connection with this. God, by the way, God bless her. And if you see something, say something, right? It's a cliche, but it works. She observed him researching locations near D.C. and receiving maps and images through text messages. And when she confronted him, apparently said that the group planned to conduct a recon and hit and run missions. Then she went to investigators and she interpreted that as planned shootings. And the complaint that they released shows that this mother, God bless her, contacted authorities on June 10th after becoming concerned about her son's recent firearm purchases and communications with these people that he was having online. Anyway, the father told officers his son had recently met people online and had been planning recons with them. And he told investigators that his son apparently recently acquired all the firearms, body armor, ammunition, tactical gear, etc., with $3,000 of his graduation money. Dana White of the USC revealed late on Tuesday that there were multiple threats made against Freedom 250. He told TMZ Sports that he was in the loop on all of what was happening in real time over the threats to the event. He said there was more than the alarming alleged plot to use drones and snipers to take out as many people as possible. He said, I mean, these guys are so good at what they do. Here's the reality. There was no safer place in America to be on Sunday night than there. Freedom 250 White House attack, by the way, you know, posted wild anti-Trump, anti-Semitic, you know, TikTok craziness. Like, you know, this is now people like clinging to manna, like Luigi Mangione syndrome. If somebody's insane, they just want to, you know, cling to it. Anyway, 800-941-SHAWN is our number if you want to be a part of the program. Listen, America does not stand for 250 years as a beacon of hope without the brave men and women willing to put their lives on the line to defend it. 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
9: From the Choice Bank Traffic Center.
20: Wet driving conditions slowing you down all over the metro. Heaviest traffic is East 494 from Highway 100 to Cedar. South 35W from 98th to Cliff Road with an act.
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19: That could have resulted if the conflict continued.
21: If we didn't do this deal, we could have dropped more bombs for another 3 weeks, 2 weeks, 4 weeks, 2 years.
19: And he also told reporters at the G7 in France today that if the deal set to be signed Friday in Switzerland fails to deliver what he wants, then...
21: It's a memorandum of understanding. If it doesn't get done in 60 days, that's all right. We go back to bombing.
5: According to a senior administration official, Iran has agreed they will destroy their enriched stockpile of nuclear material. But President Trump said tonight that Iran's ballistic missile program will likely not be up for discussion. One thing that will be up for discussion, reconstruction money. The U.S. will work with regional partners to develop a plan with at least $300 billion for reconstruction and economic development in Iran.
19: Fox's Max Gordon in Dubai. The Federal Reserve held interest rate steady today, with some officials signaling a more aggressive outlook as inflation remains stubbornly high. Fed Chairman Kevin Warsh is opposed to giving guidance, telling reporters,
6: "At this moment in time, it doesn't feel as though providing forward guidance is right. Others have, I'd say, different views and think as a general proposition, forward guidance isn't the business we should be in."
19: Well, nearly half the policymakers are now open to a rate hikes later this year, and that would be at odds with what President Trump wants, who told reporters in Paris,
8: "It could happen. I mean, I, I,

0: prices were before this all started is very difficult to say at this point.
1: Jarvis notes gas prices are still about a dollar per gallon below where they were in June of 2022, their all-time high. This is MNN on KTLK.
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7: From the Choice Bank Traffic Center.
8: Wet driving conditions slowing you down all over the metro. Heaviest traffic is east 494 from Highway 100 to Cedar. South 35W from 98th to Cliff Road with an accident back around Black Dog.
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right, Leonard Skinner, Simple Man, that can only mean one thing on this radio program, and that is all things self-proclaimed Simple Man. That means all things Bill O'Reilly. 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

0: Com. Let me ask you this, and I want you maybe to tell me that I'm wrong. So this big memorandum of understanding comes out. I've talked to Jared Kushner. I've talked to Steve Witkoff. I've talked to the president. I've talked to everybody. And I don't think a memorandum of understanding means a thing. And the president, I tend to listen to the president's words. And because that is final anyway, I don't even think the president saw the memorandum of understanding, to be very blunt with you. And he's saying, well, they either abide by it or I'm going to bomb the living hell out of them. That is the answer. They're either going to do what he wants or the military effort will ensue. I don't think it's more complicated than that. Am I wrong, Mr. O'Reilly?
1: No, I wouldn't say you're wrong, but I would say that if you evaluate a deal like this, you've got to be pros and cons. So this is not a good deal for Israel. Okay, right off the bat.
0: Well, wait a minute. It's not a deal because this is, it's like if you do a business deal. You do business, I do business. You have a memorandum of understanding. It's a term sheet to begin negotiations. It has nothing to do with what the final outcome is going to be.
1: It could be an ice cream wrapper, as far as I'm concerned. It's not good for Israel because it basically takes them back from a very aggressive defensive position. And so that's number one. And I think very few historians would quibble with that.
0: Can I just add one piece of context to that? The president was very clear today that if, in fact, Lebanon keeps attacking Israel, that Israel has every right to fight back and that he just wants them to be judicious and do their part. But if they attack Israel, he would expect them to attack back.
1: But he scolded Netanyahu by name, and that's rare for him. Number two, the United States, most important to us as American citizens. So this arrangement, let's use that word, is, I would say, an 7.5 out of 10. And you weren't going to get a 10 out of 10. That was not going to happen. The two deficits in the arrangement are, number one, no mention of weapons inspectors to go in. Now, the president did say he's got eyes on all of their nuclear facilities. He can see what they're doing. That's true. But you can't see underground 3 miles. So I would have liked to have seen a weapons inspectors thing in there, but it was not. The second one was Hormuz.
0: Can I just interject again? And I'm not being a jerk, I promise. Steve Witkoff is a personal friend of mine, and he said when it comes to the nuclear dust, they've already agreed that Americans will be on the ground at the very least observing all of the removal of that dust. Sorry to interrupt.
1: All right, well, that's good, but it's not in writing so far.
0: Correct.
1: You need the Austrians to go in every 2 months and check out what they're doing, because those are the people assigned to it. And now that they're kicking it over to the UN for validation, that's certainly part of the scenario. But I don't really understand why the Iranians are so resistant to that. If they're going to say, we're never going to have a nuke, we're never going to attack anybody, we're never going to do A, we're never going to do I, why not have the inspectors in there? There's no downside for you. So that made me a little queasy. And the third thing is Hormuz. So we still don't know, because the president didn't really address it in a specific sense. He addressed the big thing. He doesn't want a worldwide depression, Herbert Hoover, all that. And that's true. That was a big motivator. That's what Iran had. Iran had, we can wreak havoc with the worldwide economy, and we will. We're willing to starve to death to do that. So that was their only weaponry, Iran. And it was not addressed by President Trump. Now, I assume that Hormuz is going to be open very quickly because all of the Gulf cities, including Iran, want the money. And there's not going to be an impediment to that. It's not going to take 60 days. They're just going to open it up. But down the road, all right, there wasn't any, well, the United Nations controls Hormuz or whatever you may be. It was not put into that arrangement language. Now, those are two fairly significant things. On the other hand, I thought Trump was one of his best performances today. Because he anticipated all of these questions, and notice how softball the questions were from the Europeans, because they're thrilled. They got what they wanted for nothing. Okay? So all the European press were like little beagles out there. And even the obnoxious American press, they've already started up on MS and CNN, but you expect that. The only guy that was way out of order was the New York Times, who said, well, what about the school that got hit? Okay, now wait a minute. We're talking about a worldwide economic problem. We're talking about a nuclear weapon, and this is the question you bring? Come on. It's ridiculous. But I thought President Trump had anticipated what was going to happen in that presser and handled it pretty well.
0: I tend to agree with your analysis only because we are both in a pretty unique position as it relates to the president. And that is, we've known him for 30 years. And when he speaks, it is very different than when anybody else speaks for him. And when he speaks, people like us that know him pay a lot more attention and give more credence to the words that he is using versus those that may be around him that are trying to explain things to the American people, because in the end, it doesn't matter what the people around him say. It matters what he thinks and how he will act. And what kind of surprises me a little bit in light of the president's military actions abroad, beating ISIS and Soleimani and Baghdadi, dropping the mother of all bombs on Afghanistan, Midnight Hammer, Epic Fury. I think people would be quite foolish and naive and rather stupid if they don't take the words that he uttered again today seriously, that I have no problem going back to bombing the living hell out of you if, in fact, you guys try to pull a fast one.
1: Yeah, because they're going to make him look weak and bad, and his legacy's on the line. It's in a legacy brawl right now between Obama and Trump. And people believe what they want to believe. Doesn't matter what facts you have. And the Democratic Party is going, oh, no, this is totally unnecessary because Obama had it locked down, which isn't true. Okay? And then Trump takes swipes at Obama because he was the worst deal he's ever seen. All right, well, we're used to that. But the bellicosity that Donald Trump brings to these pressers was largely absent. He used the hour that he had very effectively to praise Xi. That was very effective. I know these Chinese back and forth. That will do him a lot of good with that country.
0: Tell me why you think that. And I know you are hyper-focused on China and the relationship with the U.S. and the relationship with the president and Xi. Tell me why.
1: Because he went out of his way to say she could have caused trouble and he helped. It was as simple as that. And then he brought in the Stinger missile thing. You know, when Donald Trump talks, people don't realize this, particularly people who hate him, is that he does have a good grasp of the facts. Now, he's repetitive and sometimes contradicts himself. There's no question that he does. This $300 million slush fund that Iran's going to have access to, that's still undefined. I understand it. You understand it. Okay? This is going to be investment made by the Gulf states, and it's going to be oil, and it's going to be unfrozen Iranian money that, because they were sanctioned, is sitting in a bank. But most people don't get it. They're running around today saying, oh, he's going to give $300 million to Iran, and that's terrible, whatever it may be. Okay, but buddy, Donald Trump used that hour, all right, to praise a bunch of people, take shots at Mexico, took shots at them, warned them. Okay, he did a lot of different things in that, and I thought it was very effective. He rose Soleimani from the dead, killing the killers. I wrote a whole book on how Trump stalked them. It's a fascinating part of the book, how they got him, and the intel that came in, and what the decision making was. So I know. But do you think Joe Biden has any blanking clue about Soleimani's menace to the Middle East?
0: I don't even think if somebody did ask him in a surprise moment who he was, I'm not sure he'd remember.
1: Well, look, he's so busy following Jill around asking, do you love me the most? He doesn't have time for a lot of other stuff.
0: Well, that's a good point. What do you think? Democrats are furious that, you know, apparently Joe's releasing a book in October. Jill Biden's book, I Thought My Husband Was Having a Stroke. Bill, if I was on stage and you thought I was having a stroke, would you not come to my rescue? I would come to yours.
1: I'd go out to dinner.
0: And you'd make me pay whether I was having a stroke or not.
1: Yeah, let's see if I can get Hannity's credit card before it.
0: Hey, give me Hannity's credit card as quickly as possible. I need it. Oh, man, that's funny.
1: I mean, look, nobody, the good news is nobody buys those books, and they don't sell anything.
0: But Democrats are mad. They feel like they're trying to reinvent themselves and be front and center before the midterm. They're already dealing with, you know, Graham Plattner, Tallarico's six-gender non-binary god, and this guy El Sayed, who likes Hassan Piker.
1: Well, even CNN reported last night that the midterm is tightening up already.
0: Big time. I'm seeing other polls that are very encouraging, but I'm urging people to not look at the polls. The only poll that matters is Election Day.
1: Well, okay. But when you got a Nazi running for Senate in Maine and Bernie Sanders says this is great, I mean, that's not doing your party any good.
0: Yeah, it didn't help yesterday when we found out he was encouraging a teenage girl to commit suicide. Good grief. That is, how could any Democrat support that, Bill? Where's your heart, your soul, your conscience? What is wrong with that party?
1: We're doing a big investigation on the Democratic Party, and it always leads back to this. There is not one human being in this country with any sway in this party.
0: Well, no, there's not a moderate except for John Fetterman, and now they are beholden to the most radical party ever, which I think creates a new paradigm for a midterm. Last word, bud.
1: Yes, and that was one of the reasons that Trump did this memo of understanding, that he knew this would probably make it a lot easier for Republicans to keep their power in Washington. That was a big reason.
0: All things Simple Man, Bill O'Reilly of BillO'Reilly.com. Sir, I know it's the best time of your week to be on the show. We appreciate you being here.
1: Thanks for having me. Appreciate it.
0: All right, 800-941-SEAN, our number if you want to be a part of the program.
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0: You know, I was just reading an article, and it was a list of market downturns for the U.S. economy. Now, it got me thinking. Markets crash. Things go up. Things go down. It doesn't seem to be a matter of if or when, right? I mean, the Depression, 1929, the Recession, 1937, the flash crash, 1962, oil crisis in the 70s, Black Monday, 1987, dot-com bubble, 2008 crisis. 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And here's what he said.
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7: Wet driving conditions, that's really slowing you down in a number of areas. It's pretty heavy on East 94 getting into the Lowry Tunnel back from Plymouth Avenue, and you're slow again between Huron and...
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1: Here's your Twin Cities weather. Showers and storms into the afternoon with highs in the upper 60s, a light breeze. Tonight, storms come to an end. Skies turn partly cloudy, lows in the lower 50s. I'm meteorologist Rodney Price on Twin Cities News Talk, AM 1130. It's 60 at our studios.
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15: Under wraps, this deal would reportedly make available more than $300 billion to help Iran rebuild from the war. At the G7 summit in France, President Trump now claims that money was Iran's to begin with, and it comes with conditions.
16: They have to behave themselves. If they're not behaving, they get hit again. You know, they'll be hit again, because we can do it very easily.
15: Vice President J.D. Vance appeared to claim this week the money would come from other Gulf nations. The Federal Reserve announcing today, after it wrapped up its two-day meeting, it would be keeping interest rates unchanged. Federal Reserve Chairman Kevin Warsh.
17: Economic activity is expected. Expanding at a solid pace, despite elevated uncertainty that owes in part the conflict in the Middle East.
15: 9 of the 19 Federal Reserve policymakers, though, suggest they do expect to raise interest rates later this year. 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
4: It's John Justice, and coming up on Thursday morning, the COVID safety cover-up is a bigger scandal than Watergate. Our adopted senator from Wisconsin, Ron Johnson, believes it is, and he joins the show at 8 a.m. Plus, should Minneapolis brace for more violence in the wake of the Antifa arrests? 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
18: All right. Linda, did you see on fake news CNN? I don't watch fake news CNN. I know you guys watch it occasionally for content for the show. So they have this guy, this poll analysis guy named Harry Enten. And when you pointed this out to me, I'm saying there's no way that could be true. But apparently it is. We have only 27% of Democrats that say they will display the great American flag on July 4th. And 29% of Democrats say they are proud to be an American. Well, where's the other 71%? We live in the greatest country God gave man. Now, I have spoken at length how this midterm election year is unlike any we've seen before. There's never been a precedent where a party has adopted and embraced radicalism and the likes of Bernie Sanders, Pocahontas, this guy El Sayed. I mean, did you see the latest Hassan Piker, who was out there campaigning with El Sayed? Israel doesn't have a right to exist. America deserved 9/11. Then you got Six Gender Tellerico, God is non-binary, welcome Matt at the border, no me campaign, a vegan campaign in Texas. Then you've got the Nazi tattoo guy, you know, who attacks women who have been victims of rape. And says the people of Maine are racist and stupid, that he's looking to vote for him. Now going after on Reddit a young girl, you know, talking about teenage suicide. You know, if you're voting for that, you don't have a heart, conscience, and soul. The party of Mamdani, the Squad, AOC, and where are the moderate voices in that party? This creates an entire new paradigm we've never experienced before heading into an important midterm, which is why you see these polls tightening dramatically. But anyway, so, you know, let me play this guy, Harry Enten, fake news CNN. This is what he's saying about Democrats displaying the flag and whether they're proud to be Americans.
20: Look at how we have an increasing polarization on this issue. We'll display the flag on July 4th, the American flag. Back in July of 2001, look at this. You had 68% of Republicans, 65% of Democrats saying that they would, in fact, display the flag on July 4th. You come over to this side of the screen, Republicans basically are where they were 25 years ago, right? 64%. But look at that Democratic percentage, absolutely plummeting. Just 27% of Democrats say they will, in fact, display the flag on July 4th. What about this idea? Are you proud to be an American? Extremely or very proud to be an American? Back in January of 2001, 90% of Republicans, 85% of Democrats. This was after a very contentious 2000 election, keep in mind, right? With George W. Bush coming into the White House. You come over to this side of the screen in 2026. Look at this. Again, the Democratic percentage absolutely plummets to just 29% of Democrats say they're extremely or very proud to be an American.
18: You've got to be kidding me. What has gone wrong in that party?
21: You know what? There's so much wrong. You would have to do your TV show hanging with Hannity during the day to even cover a piece of it. It's so bad across the board. Even what you just said about Blattner and Hassan Piker, this idea that any of these people have 1 ounce of American soul in them is utter nonsense. You live in the greatest country God ever gave man that allows you to talk trash as much as you do. If you don't like it here, get out. Go somewhere else. See how
18: you say that. People say, well, love it or leave it. If I did not love America, why would I stay here? I'm talking about me. Forget about other people. I don't know why.
21: This is the thing that I don't get. If you want to change it and you don't like it, then go to where it already exists like that. There are so many places.
18: Linda, let me ask you a question. You were with me when Obama was president for 2 terms. You were with us when Joe Biden was president for a term. Did I ever suggest one time that I don't love my country and that I want to leave this country, or I'm going to give up the fight, you know, for the things that I believe in? Sometimes you lose elections you really want to win. I don't want to lose this midterm, I'll tell you that. And you just fight through it and you become the loyal opposition. You tell the American people the truth. And hopefully we right the ship the next time. That's how it works.
21: Here's the thing. The ship was never the right side up in the first place. That's the problem. As a Democrat, most of these people have lived under the ideology that they're owed everything. They should give nothing. And the only time anybody should give anything is if they're telling other people the money that they should be giving away. And those are the only people working anyway.
18: Good point. All right, let's get to our phones. Let's go to Detroit. Let's say hi to Jim. Jim, you're on the Sean Hannity Show. Glad you called.
22: Hello, Sean. Listen to you daily. Thank you. The thing I am concerned about is that when this 60 days comes due, or right before it comes due, that the Iranians, like they always do, are going to welch on their promises. And then we're going to have a restart of the war right before the midterms. And I think that's going to cost the Republicans dearly. So I'm...
18: Listen, the president made very clear, we have made clear, I don't trust the Iranians. It doesn't matter what they do from this point on. The president will make the decision whether or not they're acting in good faith, whether or not they really want a deal or they don't. And he was very explicit in saying he has no problem going back to military action. So that to me is all you need to kind of know.
22: Well, I just think that if that happens, that the chances of the Republicans doing well in the midterms are not good, because the country is at a point where they want the gas prices to come down. They want the economy changed.
18: Well, look at the price of crude today. It's been down to $75.
22: I understand, but if the war comes back, I don't think it's going to stay there. Okay, nobody has a crystal ball, but on the other hand, the Iranians' history is such that they do not keep their promises.
18: Listen, it doesn't even matter in this sense. Let's assume that they don't. And I think the odds are probably high that, I mean, they have internal struggles going on. You got the hardline IRGC faction. And then you have the more political faction that understands that their lives are in jeopardy and they're probably next on the hit list. So it's, they've got their own internal issues to work out, and let's see what happens. Let the process unfold. Returning to where we were is as simple as launching a missile. It's that simple. That's why I am, and the president's showing a willingness today to go right back there, tells me all I need to know about what this means.
22: I feel that the, if we go back and it's close to the midterms, we're going to suffer.
18: Possible, but you know what? There's always the chance that there's going to be conflict around the world that can, where you have bad actors, bad faith actors that want to impact our elections. We already know that. I mean, that's almost like status quo, right?
22: Right.
18: So, you know, what we have to do as conservatives is we've got to commit our hearts, minds, and souls that whatever outside circumstances may or may not occur, that we understand the danger in a radicalized Democratic Party ever getting more control than we ever want. That's why that should be irrelevant for everybody in this audience that wants this great agenda, which has been great, to continue and not return to, you know, what we had the 4 years under Biden, Harris, Mayorkas, and now actually more radicalized vis-a-vis Graham Plattner, El Sayed, six gender Tellerico, God is non-binary Tellerico, and Mamdani and the squad and Bernie and Pocahontas. Because no other Democrat but Fetterman will dare criticize them. So we're going to have the biggest choice midterm election, one that I've never seen in history before. And let's just commit to do our part and understand there's certain things that are always going to be out of our control in life, right?
22: Right. I just, my hunch is that we should get it over.
18: Well, let me ask this question. Let me go to a bottom line question. You're making me think here. Was it the right decision for the president, based on what Steve Witkoff described, and them being 12 days away from being able to enrich uranium to weapons grade? And I had Dan Bongino talking about it on TV last night. Was it the right call for the president? Did he have any option other than to take action to prevent them from getting that weapon?
22: Unquestionably.
18: Okay. We have a very strong argument on our side, don't we?
22: Yeah. I agree. But again, that the margins in the election are so slim, I don't want to lose the Republican control. And then,
18: okay, do you think any moderate in Maine is going to vote for Graham Plattner?
22: No.
18: You think any moderate in Michigan is going to vote for El Sayed?
22: God, I hope not.
18: Will six gender, God is non-binary Tellerico win Texas?
22: Hopefully not. Yep.
18: Okay. Let not your heart be troubled. Work hard for the election. And my ask from this great audience of ours is just commit in your heart, mind, and soul. You will do your part. You will vote. You will participate. Okay?
22: Thank you.
18: Appreciate it. God bless you. Let's say hi. Let's see. Tom is next. I don't know where Tom's calling from. Tom, you're on the Sean Hannity Show. Hi.
0: Hi, Sean. Thanks for taking my call. I was calling today to ask you a question. I was looking ahead and thinking, is Donald Trump going to be able to take care of his agenda in only 3.5 more years? And what would you think of the possibility of him and Secretary Rubio switching positions for the upcoming election, presidential election?
18: You know, I'm tempted to give a lot of thoughts about 28, but I'm going to hold back until after 26. Okay. I do have a lot of thoughts on 26. And a lot of thoughts on 28. However, I don't want people to take their eye off this important midterm. And do I think Donald Trump is going to run in any capacity again? No. Do I think his influence will wane? Not even a little bit. And I think he will always be active and involved. You know, as long as this man is breathing on this earth, I can tell you that. It's in his heart, conscience, and soul.
0: Awesome. Glad. Thanks again for taking my call. And I've been listening to you for a long time, all the way back to Hannity and Cohen. It's the first time I got to talk to you. It was a real pleasure.
18: Okay, I appreciate it, Tom. Thank you, my friend. God bless you. Quick break, right back to our phones, 800-941-SEAN, our number if you want to be a part of the program as we continue.
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23: From the Choice Bank Traffic Center.
24: Congestion southbound 35E Roselawn to about University Avenue, and then a little bit tight around Ide Mill Road to West 7th. Northbound off and on crowded. Highway 13 to St. Clair slowing in spots as well from 9.
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7: The Trump administration and about them not giving credit to blacks about the accomplishments that they've made and trying to remove their importance from public view or whatever. Then JD went to go answer a question finally, and he used the term minorities, and she got all upset and said, no, don't have me saying that. I didn't say that. What gets me is she put so much spin on things that other people have said, and he was trying to be nice about how he presented what she was saying, and yet she was very defensive because she didn't want a different term used to describe what she was talking about.
18: You know, first of all, I give him credit for even trying to go on that show. I did years ago. I haven't seen the ratings yet. And often, I bet you they got a big pop having a conservative on that show. 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I mean, it's just a lot of screaming and yelling and hysteria and Trump derangement syndrome. I mean, there's nothing interesting about the show to me anymore. Anyway, I appreciate you being with us. 800-941-SHAWN. 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
9: Bombs in the head.
10: President Trump speaking to reporters at the G7 in France ahead of the signing of that deal, which is supposed to happen Friday in Switzerland. Fox's Peter Ducey has more from France.
11: If Iran lives up to their end of the deal, they will get to cash in big time, billions of dollars worth of selling oil. They can also apply for this money in a fund to help rebuild, and they can see some of their own funds unfrozen. But President Trump wants to make one thing very clear. None of that money is coming directly from the U.S. taxpayers. President Trump says if they start breaking the rules, the U.S. will resume a bombing campaign again. Same story if the Strait of Hormuz closes or if Iran tries to charge tolls in the strait.
10: We have our first named storm of the Atlantic hurricane season. Meteorologists believe that Tropical Storm Arthur, which formed in the Gulf this morning off the Texas coast, will eventually move inland and spread life-threatening flooding rains across the south.
12: Tropical storm force winds are expected from parts of southwest Louisiana, while widespread rainfall from 5 to 10 inches, with isolated totals approaching 20 inches, could lead to significant flash flooding from Texas into the deep south.
10: Fox meteorologist Adam Klotz, tropical storm warnings remain in effect for portions of the Texas and Louisiana coast. The Federal Reserve held interest rates steady today, but nearly half of policymakers are open to rate hikes later this year. This was Chairman Kevin Warsh's first Fed meeting and a clear sign that inflation concerns are heating up again. Prospects of higher interest rates

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3: 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Currently at 64 degrees
4: from the Choice Bank Traffic Center.
5: In the North Metro, things are heavy on West 694 from just before Central to East River Road. Eastbound, a little tight between 252 and University, and then packed from Central over to Highway.
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0: They're not going to acquire a nuclear weapon. If they do, all hell will rain down on them.
1: We continue to be proud of being a sanctuary city. We continue to be ready to stand up for our immigrant neighbors. Hey there.

0: 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Coming up next, our final news roundup and information overload hour.
1: All right, news roundup and information overload hour. 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It's 800-941-SHAWN if you want to join us. We got a clip of six-gender, God is non-binary, Tallarico boasting that he authored bills which would make schools focus in on things like diversity, equity, and inclusion, DEI, being taught in the classroom. We have him in 2023 saying doctors have a moral obligation to provide hormonal therapies to perform gender mutilation surgeries on children, which is pretty scary. This is a guy that supports transgender athletes, men playing women's sports. This is a guy that says God is non-binary. This is a guy that believes in six genders.

0: I don't know what the other four are. He says there are six. This is a guy that, you know, said that God is neither male or female. Now, I'm a Christian, raised Catholic. I learned the Lord's Prayer. It says, our Father who art in heaven. It doesn't say our gender. Maybe I was taught wrong my whole life, and James Tallarico is really, really educating me. You know, wants to run a vegan campaign in the cattle state of Texas, is against drilling, and it just gets worse and worse. Let me play a clip, him saying doctors have a moral obligation to treat gender dysphoria. Let's play it.
1: If a patient came to the doctor and said, I want to change my sex, then the doctor should say, well, you can't change your sex because there are only two sexes.
2: If that patient is experiencing extreme gender dysphoria, which Dr. Oliverson has already acknowledged is a real condition, then that doctor has an obligation, a moral obligation, according to their Hippocratic Oath, to ensure that that patient, whether it's a minor, in consultation with their parents, receives the treatment that they need. And Representative Schaefer, the consequences of not providing that treatment can be dire.
0: All right, joining us now, good friend of the program, one of our favorite governors, Governor Greg Abbott of Texas. Great to have you. I'm watching Democrats express the greatest optimism in the world that the great state of Texas, God bless Texas, is somehow going to change into this blue New York City paradigm and vote for a guy with these crazy views. Why does that go against every gut political instinct I have, having done all this for decades?
3: Sean, listen, what you're hearing is the exact same thing that was said 4 years ago when Beto O'Rourke ran against me, and then 4 years before that when he ran against Ted Cruz. Each time, the only thing we learn is that all of the millions of dollars coming in from out of state was completely incinerated because Beto was defeated badly each time. The difference this time, however, is unlike Beto, Tallarico actually has a voting record that proves he is the far leftist progressive person that people think he is. The point is that when we get to election day against Tallarico, he will be demolished even worse than Beto was.
0: Yeah, well, I always affectionately, when he ran first against Ted Cruz, then later you, I called him, you know, Beto Bozo O'Rourke. You know what was fascinating about Beto? He came on the scene like gangbusters. The left embraced him. They ran the same narrative they're now running about six-gender Tallarico, and they acted as though he was the second coming that was going to turn the red state of Texas blue, and it failed spectacularly. And I'm not sure if anything, Tallarico's record is more clear. We have him in his own words more often, and he's so more extreme than even Beto Bozo was, and I just don't think Texas has changed. I think, yes, you've had a lot of migration into Texas, but those people want freedom. They're trying to get away from tyranny.
3: Well, let me address that last point first, and that is, yeah, it's a fact that we have a lot of people moved into Texas from other states, including from California. What's lost, however, is this, and that is there are a lot of people moving out of the state of Texas every single year. Also, the number one state they are moving to is California. The point, very simply, is we have a big exchange program going on where we are getting conservatives from California. Our liberals are moving to California, making Texas an even more red state. But going back to the bottom line of what you were talking about, Sean, listen, Tallarico has a voting record. I know he's known as Six Gender Jimmy, whatever that means, but he voted to defund the police. He voted against border security. He voted in support of transgender surgery for children. He actually, in Texas, voted for a state income tax. So his voting record is dangerous. And the average voter in Texas, whether they be a Republican, an independent, or maybe even some Democrats, when they see his voting record, they know he does not represent the values of the overwhelming majority of Texans. You know, Donald Trump talks about a 90-10 issue or an 80-20 issue. The fact of the matter is, Tallarico is on that small percentage side where he matches up with 10% or 20% of the population, whereas Ken Paxton matches up on the majority side with the overwhelming majority of Texans. And so I think both Ken Paxton will overperform where people currently think, and that Talarico will underperform what people currently think.
0: You know, to me, how is it possible that in your state of Texas, and I was down at the Rio Grande with you and President Trump, I've been down to that border more times than I can count in my life, and you did a phenomenal job. You and my governor, Governor DeSantis, the greatest political jiu-jitsu move ever. And that is, okay, you come across the border, we'll put you on a plane or a bus, and we're going to send you to a sanctuary city and state, which was great. The people in your state loved you for it. The people in Florida love Governor DeSantis for that. He wants a welcome mat on the border. He's running a vegan campaign in a cattle state. He's against energy dominance. He wants men to play women's sports in Texas. It just on paper does not make sense to me.
3: Well, and what is on paper right now is going to be what happens in the voting booth come October and November. Because listen, again, there's hopium that occurs every election cycle among national Democrats where they have this hope that finally they have a savior who's going to get a Democrat elected in the state of Texas. It's just not going to happen. And again, going back, the record that Talarico has of hard votes that he's taken are far worse than all the leftist positions that were taken by Beto. And as a result, I think that Ken Paxton will beat Talarico, but even more than what Ted Cruz beat Beto O'Rourke by. And so I think this election's shaping up, and it's shaping up well because of who Talarico really is that he cannot escape from.
0: Well, I mean, that's the amazing thing. What do you think overall nationally, Governor, is happening when you look at the embrace of Graham Plattner? We had new revelations yesterday. He's on Reddit. He's encouraging a teenage girl and excoriating her because she's contemplating suicide. His comments about women that are victims of rape, his Nazi tattoo, him calling the people in his state racist and stupid. They would be stupid if they voted for somebody that thought they were stupid. All the other controversies on top of the Nazi tattoo. Why have they gone this radical left? I've never seen a midterm shaping up like this, and very few, quote, leaders in the Democratic Party, with the exception of one man, John Fetterman, is willing to stand up to this madness. Then they got Al Sayed in Michigan.
3: Listen, it's all about power. They've completely abandoned any sense of being committed to any particular policy position. As you know, both the left and the leftist media. Listen, they've done nothing but criticize Republicans by fabricating this notion that some Republicans are connected to Nazism or something like that. Well, look at that candidate for the Senate in Maine with the Nazi tattoo. They're not embracing that. And so they will embrace everything that they criticized just days and weeks and months ago for the pure purpose of trying to gain power in Washington, D.C. It shows how vapid they really are. And I think they're going to be exposed for it come this election. As we discussed, they will be exposed in Texas. They're going to be exposed in Maine. They're going to be exposed in some other states. And so, candidly, I think these elections come November are going to turn out a lot better, especially at the United States Senate level, definitely in the state of Texas, in the state of Maine, and elsewhere across the country. Because what Americans want are people who will deliver common sense. And what the Democrats are standing for, whether it be up in Maine or Talarico in Texas, is the opposite of common sense. And when people get into the voting booth, it's no longer about, I like this idea, I like that idea. When you get into a voting booth, it's a choice between two different people. And it's going to be the Republican who aligns with the common sense values of the majority of voters in Texas and across the United States.
0: I mean, at the end of the day, I think people want their values represented. And having known you as long as I have, you being a dear friend, and knowing Ted Cruz as long as I've known Senator Cruz and so many other representatives from the great state of Texas, I just know the people in Texas. I mean, Rick Perry made me an honorary Texan. I'm not sure if you're aware of that, Governor, but I am. And I just know that this heart and soul, and they believe in those more traditional values. It is a business state. It is a conservative state. By the way, congratulations to you. I see all of these big businesses What was the latest big business that is moving out of New Jersey that's coming down to Texas? You have so much industry moving into your state, like I have in my state. And I'm so happy for you and the people of your state, because you are going to have huge financial benefits and high-paying career jobs for the great citizens of Texas.
3: Along those lines, when you think about it, think of the budget deficits you see some states on the Democrat side that are running as we speak right now. And these Democrat states don't know how to pay their bills. The state of Texas is running a massive budget surplus, and I'm looking to use that budget surplus to reduce property taxes in the state of Texas. But going back to what you were talking about, the most recent thing that came out last week was a thing. Which state has the most headquarters of Fortune 500 companies? And it's Texas, not New York, not California, not any other state. What we are finding is that these businesses are leaving places like New York and California or other states across the country. It could be New Jersey or elsewhere. And they know that the best state for doing business for 22 years in a row now is the state of Texas. It's because we offer lower taxes, reasonable regulations, the perfect platform to expand a business on. And we actually embrace and support our businesses as opposed to Kathy Hochul, who seems to like to attack businesses. Same for Gavin Newsom. So it's just a complete different platform. But I got to add this at the very end. So listen, I know that Rick Perry named you an honorary Texan, but the fact of the matter is he knows that there is a higher honor that can be bestowed by the state of Texas that I will bestow upon you the next time.
0: Oh, my gosh. There's a higher honor than an honorary Texan?
3: There is. And you'll get it when I tell you what it is. It's official framed honoration. It's called the Admiral in the Texas Navy. And I will make you an Admiral in the Texas Navy.
0: Oh, my God. I'm blushing. I don't ever think I deserve anything in life, Governor. I'm very humbled. I'm humbled by your friendship, too. All right, quick break. More with Governor Greg Abbott, the great state of Texas. God bless Texas on the other side. Then your call's coming up, 800-941-SHAWN, if you want to be a part of the program as we roll along.
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0: Hey, before the burgers hit the grill, fireworks, they light up the sky, take a few minutes to remember that Independence Day, you know what? 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
8: There's still a crash in the West Metro on North 494 after 49th Avenue, but it is no longer in the left lane. They have it in the right shoulder. Still pretty solid traffic runs.
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0: Texas Governor Greg Abbott is with us. By the way, he will be filling in on this show when I finally get a vacation post, you know, obviously the 250th birthday of our great country. And we're excited to have him. You know, one of the coolest stories I also read is Morgan Stanley. I talk about Wall Street South in Florida, which is very real. Every private equity company, big bank, investment firm, they're all here, private equity firm. I love that Morgan Stanley has more employees in your state than New York. That cracks me up.
3: Oh, so it's not just Morgan Stanley, J.P. Morgan. All of these big banks that exist in New York, operationally, they have more personnel in the state of Texas. And I got to tell you, there's more and more. This is moving to Texas, whether it be in Austin or Dallas. You know, Sean, we now have created the Texas Stock Exchange. It's in Dallas, Texas. It added such competition to the New York Stock Exchange and the Nasdaq Stock Exchange. Both of those two had to set up a regional headquarters in Dallas, Texas, where they are trading and listing in Dallas, Texas. In fact, SpaceX, you know all about that. And by the way,
0: yeah,
3: Texas is the home of the first trillionaire in the history of the entire world, in Elon Musk. Anyway, SpaceX co-listed on the Nasdaq as well as Nasdaq Texas. And so Texas is becoming the number one state for new listings of all public companies in the United States.
0: You don't get enough credit in terms of what you deserve and how hard you've worked. By the way, there is a day coming up. Governor Abbott will be filling in and hosting this show. I think that's confirmed, Governor. I'm looking forward. I know the audience would love to hear from you, and you get to interact with them directly.
3: I'm looking forward to it.
0: All right, Governor Greg Abbott, the great state of Texas. God bless Texas, sir. Thank you. Now, from America's Revolutionary War to Israel's fight for its survival currently, you know, we are nations that have had moments where we have been tested. Our courage, our morality, our moral clarity, our resolve, and thank God, freedom endures. In October 1985, it was President Ronald Wilson Reagan who delivered these remarks about America's commitment to stand with Israel. He said, "In our talks, we paid special attention to two issues, our commitment to Israel's security and well-being, and our shared desire to move forward towards a just and lasting peace between Israel and all of its Arab neighbors. A strong, secure Israel is a shared interest." Well, it is today, if you have moral clarity. I know you have the lunatics out there, but I don't pay attention to them. But we're celebrating our 250th anniversary, and thank God we have partnered on this show with the International Fellowship of Christians and Jews. The amount of humanitarian assistance, the need for it, has never been greater, as Iran and their proxies have targeted densely populated areas within Tel Aviv and other parts of the country. And that means there are so many displaced Israelis. They need food and water and shelter and clothing and medicines. They are providing all of it, but they can't do it without your help. They even have mobile medical clinics for the elderly that can't get to see a doctor. Whatever you can do to help our friends at the IFCJ as they fight for their survival, please go to their website. It's flagpinifcj.org. That's flagpinifcj, one word, .org. It'll send you a free U.S. Israeli flag pin. And thank you for your generosity.

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1: iHeartRadio weather. A lingering shower or storm tonight. Mostly cloudy and a low in the mid-50s. Partly cloudy and pleasant tomorrow. A high in the low 70s. Another rain chance later on Friday. I'm meteorologist Mace Michaels on Twin Cities News Talk, AM 1130. Currently at 64 degrees.
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12: Called Memorandum of Understanding with Iran, it would give Tehran waivers to sell oil and make $300 billion available to help rebuild from the war.
13: President Trump says the U.S. will not be putting up that money.
14: There'll be 15 to 20 years to rebuild what they have right now.
13: The agreement also requires Iran to allow toll-free passage through the Strait of Hormuz.
12: Fox's Jared Halpern there, a convicted New York serial killer, learning his fate today.
15: Decades after killing multiple women on New York's Long Island, 62-year-old Rex Huerman was sentenced to life in prison without parole for his crimes. He admitted to killing 8 women, the remains of most of them found between 1993 and 2011. The killings went unsolved until DNA matched from a pizza crust Huerman discarded in a Manhattan trash can led to his arrest in 2023.
12: Fox's Tanya J. Powers, America's listening to Fox News.
16: It's John Justice, and coming up on Thursday morning, the COVID safety cover-up is a bigger scandal than Watergate. Our adopted senator from Wisconsin, Ron Johnson, believes it is, and he joins the show at 8 a.m. Plus, should Minneapolis brace for more violence in the wake of the Antifa arrests? 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

0: never stops working for the good of the country. Sean Hannity with behind-the-scenes information on today's breaking news. 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
1: All right, 25 now till the top of the hour. Your call's coming up, 800-941-SEAN, if you want to be a part of the program. 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And I've spent hours with these guys. 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
1: All right, so we've got these two Democratic House candidates. Comrade, what is it, Chevalier, and this other person. And they're doing this forum, I think it's in New York City, but I think one of them's from New Jersey, I'm not sure. It doesn't matter, because the party of Graham Plattner and Bernie Sanders and Pocahontas and El Sayed and Six Gender Tellerico and Mamdani and the Squad and AOC and leaders in name only that would never challenge them, they would never say a word. And so you have the World Cup going on. I'm not that interested in the World Cup. I had to play soccer in high school. My teachers made me play, never liked it. They made me the center halfback. I hated it. However, if I wanted a better grade, I was told straight up that's what it's going to take. And so I did it. It's just not my favorite sport, but other people love it. To each his own. I don't care about that part. But they were asked if they're rooting for America. Here's their answer.
3: World Cup is here. The first match this weekend at MetLife Stadium taking place in New Jersey, even though some people say it is technically New York. But what do you think will win it all? Who are you rooting for?
4: I like Mexico.
3: Mexico. There you go.
5: I'm rooting for Senegal.
3: Senegal. Okay.
1: I like Mexico. I like Senegal. I don't know. I want America to win, even though I'm not the biggest World Cup fan. I want America to win everything. I love our country. I believe we live in the greatest country God gave man. Why would I not want us to win? Here's where it gets even more interesting. Many visitors from abroad come to America. They are out and about spending money at these quintessential Americana stores. I saw a lot of people going to the Pro Shop and other great stores, and they're buying up all sorts of stuff. Over the course of my life, I have met so many immigrants coming from dire situations. They make it to America and they take freedom that they'd never experienced before, and they turn it into such phenomenal hard work and success. And, you know, every American should appreciate it. I think we don't often appreciate the gifts we have right in front of us. But, and then there were a bunch of World Cup fans from abroad. And this is how happy they are to be in America. Listen.

0: Take me home, country road. Big time, AJ, Houston, Texas. How appropriate you follow the great governor of your state, Greg Abbott. What's going on, sir?
1: Big time, Sean Hannity. Hey, first of all, I want to wish you a happy Father's Day and hope you have a great one, Big Daddy.
0: You too, my friend. God bless you. We always love hearing that big, booming voice of yours, my friend.
1: Hey, but real quick, Sean, what is Obama talking about? He had the nerve to put his two cents in. And then New York Knicks, you know, it's nice that they won, but the fans made it bad that they won because of what they did. There was no reason for what they did. I mean, if you win in doing that, Jesus Christ, I would have hated to see what the loss would have been like. That's unbelievable.
0: Well, they were, you know, going nuts if they won and going nuts the day they lost. And to me, it's embarrassing, but it's also indicative of Mamdani's New York, you know, defund, dismantle, no bail, reimagine the police and, you know, send in the social workers. What do you expect?
1: I know, right? And then, you know, that Trump, he's doing what I did. Really? Are you? And that lady looked at him that was interviewing him. And I'm like, she looking at you weird because you ain't telling the truth. And then my boy, I love it because I love you going to the Lions Den. My boy, the vice president, was on The View. And nobody watched that thing. But I had to see what how that he was going to treat him and da-da-da-da-da. And they went off and did their little thing, running their mouth, da-da-da. Whoopi had to tell one of the girls, hey, stop. What'd you do? That tickled me when she did that. But the thing of it is, you got to go in the Lions Den because the mainstream media is not going to tell the truth about what's going on. I post some stuff out because what's going on in our country now, all these Democrat idiots, and you got Antifa doing their dumb crap. And it's like, okay, people, teach your children. Come on. And then that boy that stabbed that boy, I'm like, okay, people. Are y'all stupid? Are you stupid? Why are y'all going off like that and knowing what that boy did was wrong? I don't care how you spin it, how you look at it. It was wrong what that boy did. You know what?
0: Well, then you got a whole group of people trying to turn it into a racial issue. Oh, it was only one stab wound. I think it was Jasmine Crockett that claimed.
1: Yeah.
0: Well, it was fatal and the young teenager died. Yes, it was one stab wound that murdered somebody.
1: Yeah. And that's all the Democrats got, Sean. Everything that happened. Oh, you're a racist. You're a racist. Everything happened. You look on the timelines. You look at all these black folks doing all this crazy stuff. And then when you check them, oh, you're a racist. Really, people? Come on. You got every color of people doing stuff. And they only seems to call it when it's done to black folks. Racist. I'm like, oh, my God, people, wake up. And I'm sick. Matter of fact, Sean, I'm about sick of trying to teach these people something. But, you know, we got to keep our voice loud. We got to keep going. Maybe they'll wake up one day, Sean. Maybe. I don't know. But we better pray and hope that they do wake up. And tell my girl Linda, I said, shake them and bake them. Hey. Come on.
2: Back at you, AJ. You're still my favorite ever.
0: What does that mean, shake them and bake them? What does that even mean?
2: Don't you worry about it, because I'm going to shake it and bake it, all right? That's between me and AJ.
0: What does shake it and bake it mean, big time? What does that mean? Does that mean Linda should go in Vegas on a dance floor and dance by herself and humiliate me?
1: Wait.
2: What is that humiliating you?
0: Because you're associated with me.
2: Nobody knew I was with you. Come on. They know you can't dance.
0: Oh, you mean like when we're talking together and I'm fairly
2: Nobody
0: recognizable?
2: Nobody on that dance floor knew I was with you. The only person that knew I was with you was John Rich.
0: When I walked out and said, you got to stop. This is embarrassing.
2: You walk over and talk to me. You could have been like, hey, lady, I like your hat. Or, hey, lady, do you know this band?
0: I was saying, this is embarrassing. Please stop.
2: AJ, what do you think of that?
1: Hold on. I get on the dance floor by myself, Sean. I love dancing because that's my exercise. And I love dancing by myself because I can do my moves and rake my groove. And some people don't know how to move with you. And so, therefore, I like to do it. And then when some woman come up and want to dance with me, it just blow my whistle because I'll be like, oh, no. Because then I slow down with her.
0: Well, whatever floats your boat, big time. Appreciate you, man.
1: Love you, man.
0: 800-941-SEAN. Frank, California. What's up, Frank?
3: Sean, not a big fan of the deal with Iran. I really think that we should take out their refineries at least and take that cargo. Or I don't know if we should. I don't want to send boots in the ground, but I think we should take out their power structures. And that, along with the blockade, I think would cause that regime to have to either leave or step down. I don't think this deal is going to work in the long run because they don't. You can't trust these guys.
0: I tend to agree with you. I don't think they're honorable. I think there's too many factions that are competing for power. I, based on the president's comments, repeated comments that he has no problem doing exactly what you're saying. I feel confident he'd flip on a dime.
3: I hope so. I hope so.
0: Well, Mike, he's kind of proven it, hasn't he? It's not however, if it's possible to thread this needle, and some people are optimistic more than say I am, but I'm willing to give the president his opportunity to attempt it, with the full knowledge that he is now reinforced over and over. And over again, he has zero issues, no compunctions about going back to military force, none. So I listen more to what he says than what other analysts say. Or, you know, remember, a memorandum of understanding is like a worthless sheet of paper. I've been assured by the people involved in discussions that it's much deeper and they've conceded a lot more. But, you know, trust but verify. Let's wait. And just assume that they're going to mess up. I think they're too radicalized, too extreme. And at that point, probably we'd be looking at another tier of regime change and try all over again. Who knows? Anyway, appreciate the call. John, Pennsylvania. John, how are you? Glad you called.
4: Hey, Sean, doing great. Hey, we're on the cusp of 250 here, right?
0: Yeah.
4: But people really don't know what to do. People don't know how to commemorate it. They're, you know, should they go to 20 different mattress sales or what? So just an idea for you, since you have the greatest reach, you can help people understand why this is the second greatest event, most significant event in human history for humanity's sake. And humanity does rhyme with Hannity. So what I'm thinking is you take the last few days here before July 4th, and you start to feature the critical events because it was a series of events that made it all happen. Start with the proclamation of King George at, what was it, 1763, that Americans couldn't move west of the Appalachians. And that got people mad because they came here for property. So you pick maybe the top 10, 12, 15 events. 15 is too many. And each day you take a different event. You bring on someone like a Bill Federer. And you highlight what happened, why it was significant, and the inside story. There's so many inside stories. I mean, there was 35 free black men that were fighting for America in Lexington and Concord.
0: Actually, pretty amazing history. There are, you know, maybe, Linda, I think John has a good idea. Maybe we should make a list of all the events around the country. We've not fully announced where I am going to be on the 3rd and on the 4th. I will make that announcement soon. Very cool location for the 3rd. It's a Friday. And we'll be doing radio on location. We'll be doing TV on location. I will give you a hint. President Trump will be at that location that evening. And just looking forward to what will be a very special day. And Saturday, I'll be in Washington, D.C., co-anchoring Fox's coverage, I think from 7 p.m. to 11. We're going to be on for 4 hours, and it'll be great coverage. The largest fireworks display ever in history. It will set a record. And I hope people, you know, forget about the 20% of Democrats that are proud of the country. The rest of us love the greatest country God gave man. But I like the idea of putting that up on the website. Let people know. That's a good idea. Listen, before the burgers hit the grill and fireworks light up the sky like the 4th of July, take a few minutes. You know, we've got to remember what Independence Day is really all about. This extraordinary courage, vision outlined 250 years ago, starting with our founding document, our Declaration of Independence. Now, it is that document where ordinary men made a revolutionary claim. that rights come from God, our creator, not from man, not from government. And government only exists to protect those rights. And their power comes from only we, the people, and the consent of the governed. And that idea gave birth to the greatest country God ever gave man. Now, it's our turn to secure these principles for the next 250 years. Reagan famously said that freedom is but one generation away from extinction. Our goal should be to leave this country better than we inherited it. And anyway, this 4th of July, with the partnership of our great friends at Americans for Prosperity, they have the Declaration Project, and they're pledging to read the Declaration and asking you to make the pledge to read the Declaration aloud with your family and friends. When's the last time you did it? I was thinking back when I did. It's been a while. Anyway, then ask a question. What does liberty require of us today? And as America now prepares to celebrate 250 years of freedom, this is yet one small step that every citizen can take. 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
10: Checking out 494. The eastbound side is looking heavy in spots from Highway 100 to Cedar. There's also brake lights in the southeast metro around Highway 52 over to Carver Avenue, where there is an...
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0: Ari Fleischer, Reince Priebus, Nancy Grace, and Clay Travis. I promise you news information you'll never get from the legacy media mob. All happening 9 Eastern tonight. Hannity on Fox. We'll see you then. Back here tomorrow. Thank you for making the show possible.

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7: It'll give Tehran waivers to sell oil and create a framework for $300 billion in aid. President Trump, now in Paris for the G7 talks, insists the U.S. is not putting up any money, and he says he will allow Iran to have some missiles, but not nuclear ones.
8: If other countries have them, it's a little bit unfair for them not to have some. A ballistic missile is not the same thing as what we're talking about when we talk nuclear.
7: The deal also calls for Iran to allow ships to pass through the Strait of Hormuz. The MOU is expected to be signed on Friday in Switzerland. As expected, the Fed is holding interest rates steady following its first meeting with the new chair.
9: New Fed chair, Kevin Warsh.
10: The committee decided to maintain the target range for the Fed funds rate at 3.5% to 3.75%. In support of the Fed's dual mandate.
9: In an unusually short statement, Fed officials dropped language that had suggested their next move would be to cut their key rate. Warsh telling reporters that the Fed has the capability to deliver on its 2% inflation target, and that's what they're going to do.
7: Fox's Hillary Barsky. Wall Street stocks dropped on worries the Fed would hike interest rates this year to keep a lid on inflation. The Dow lost 507. The Nasdaq off 354. The S&P minus 91. Senate Democratic leader Chuck Schumer blasting President Trump for delaying today's confirmation hearing for Jay Clayton to become the next director of national intelligence.
11: Every action he takes undercuts our safety for his own ridiculous, sometimes even indiscernible, political motivation.
7: The president says he wants the Foreign Surveillance Act renewed, but said he won't sign off on it without the approval of a measure that strengthens voter ID laws. America's listening to Fox News.
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3: 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I'm John Anderson. Amy Bach, the convicted leader of the Feeding Our Future

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3: 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Currently at 64 degrees.
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6: Great radio stations across the land, along with Polo and CJ's in for Sam. It is the Joe Pags Show. Thanks a lot for stopping by. There's a lot going on, lots to get to. We've got Chris Fenton on. He is a film producer. Going to talk about Hollywood and how China has somehow infiltrated Hollywood, but also how we're offshoring a ton of jobs that are production jobs for TV shows, for movies, and so on. Talk a lot about that and then some. And then Dr. Sheila Nazarian as well. She, of course, a famed plastic surgeon. But she's also Iranian. She's from Iran originally and escaped with her mother when she was like 7 or 8 years old. We're talking about the MOU, the Memorandum of Understanding between the United States and Iran. And the president today at the G7 said that it's not final. Well, I don't think it's final. It's a Memorandum of Understanding basically means it's a ceasefire. And there's going to be a bigger and better final deal at some point. There are some people overseas in the Middle East and elsewhere who are saying, we've seen it. Like, really? You have? Something about $300 billion in investment or something from the United States to Iran? I don't think that's happening. Not if Donald Trump is the Donald Trump I think he is. I don't think that's happening. I think that would be weird if that were happening. President walked in today and said, I'm the boss at the G7. Just walked in and said, I'm the boss. I'm not surprised by that. This seems to be big news today. That he said that, which is actually kind of interesting. And again, he said that the Memorandum of Understanding is not final. I don't think anybody thought it was final. New chilling details coming out about the attack, or the planned attack on the UFC event at the White House. And it turns out a concerned mother is who, like, let people know something bad was afoot. We'll get into that story as well. But I do want to, I think that the most important story in the world is stopping the operation, the military operation with Iran and the future of that region and a peace deal with that region and gas prices going down and so on. I'll be honest with you. So I'm always going to be honest. I'm going to be honest with you. Most of you don't care about the Iran war. You don't. You just don't. I mean, just to be honest, when I talk to you, whether it's in real life at the gym or whether it's at wherever we happen to be or it's here on the program or in social media, when I post something that is an in-depth report, really diving into what's going on in the Middle East and the history of the whole thing and so on and so forth, nobody clicks on it. I just don't think you guys care. And be honest with you. Be honest with yourself. You're riding down a road right now. You're by yourself. Say it out loud. Joe, you're right. Just say it. You know what I mean? Joe, you're right. I just don't care about what's going on in the Middle East. Now, you might care in the back of your head, but it's way behind gas prices, way behind education for your kids, way behind, you know, the price of eggs that we all talked about for like a full year for a while. It's way behind, you know, how much you're making at your job or whether you can get together this weekend and have a barbecue. I mean, it's way behind all of that stuff. Then maybe you're like,

0: yeah, we'd like to see some peace in the Middle East. Now, if you're Iranian in background, if you're Jewish, you probably have a different take. But the vast majority of those watching and listening right now just don't care. But I'm here to tell you because you look at me as the authority. Sorry. I have that button that just comes on if I say authority. It just happens. I'm going to be honest with you. I'm going to tell you the truth. I'm going to be a straight shooter. This is the most important thing happening in the world right now. It is. So here, the president walked in today. This is from Reuters. He said, I'm the boss. Quote, I'm the boss, Trump says at G7 as he warms to Ukraine's war aims. It's an odd title. Michael Rose, John Irish, and Steve Holland wrote this because God knows one person couldn't have written this one. It's from today, actually from yesterday. Evian Le Bon, France, June 17th, so it is updated today. U.S. President Donald Trump on Wednesday, some call that today, told a room full of global leaders, I'm the boss. As he and other G7 heads acknowledge Ukraine's improved battlefield fortunes with a united pledge of support and fresh sanctions against Russia. Trump's comment, a tongue-in-cheek acknowledgement of an unspoken truth hanging over the June 15th to June 17th summit of the group of seven Western powers in the French resort of Evian Le Bon. Can CJ say that right? Evian Le Bon.
1: I think so, yeah.
2: Is that the lead singer from Duran Duran?
0: It is. It is. Simon Evian Le Bon.
2: Nice.
0: Exactly right. CJ has never heard of Duran Duran. Have you heard of Duran Duran?
1: Yes, I've heard of Duran Duran.
0: Which the one song comes to mind, Polo, when you say Duran Duran?
2: Hungry Like the Wolf.
0: Boom. Done. You too, right, CJ?
1: Yeah, I was going to say.
0: You don't know Duran Duran. Come on, they were like 1983. What are you talking about?
1: No, I've heard of them.
2: I feel like CJ's a little more in the know when it comes to
0: if we would have asked Sam that same question, you would have said, I have no idea who that is.
2: Duran Duran? What?
0: Yeah, that's what she would have said. And then we'd say, she hasn't seen Rocky yet, then I would take the blame. Boom. CJ, have you seen Rocky?
1: No.
0: What the heck is wrong with you and your sister?
2: Come on.
0: Gabby has watched like all seven of them. Mm-hmm. It's not our fault. Yeah, what? Anyway, back to Evian Le Bon. That is, CJ speaks some French. That is how you say it, right?
1: I don't know.
0: I'm saying Evian Le Bon, France. But if you say it in French, Evian Le Bon.
1: Yeah.
0: I think it's pretty much how you nail it, yes. Anyway, Reuters continued, Ukrainian President Volodymyr Zelensky and his allies came to the G7 hoping to convince Trump that Ukraine's fight back is delivering results and that Russia is in no position to dictate terms for any peace deal. The joint statement and comments from leaders suggest Trump has warmed to Zelensky's argument after years of skepticism. Trump told the press conference that Russia was losing more soldiers than Ukraine in the war, describing Moscow as the offensive party in the conflict. Of course they are. They rolled in. Trump showed a real change in approach regarding the Ukraine war. French President Emmanuel Macron said earlier in the day, other European leaders made similar comments. The G7 summit in Canada last year ended without any joint stance on Ukraine. This time, ahead of its glitzy dinner in the Versailles Palace with Macron, and Trump called the G7 summit a success. However, any hopes of strong-arming Moscow into peace talks still rely on Trump commitments, which can be elusive. The U.S. president made his I'm the boss remark to G7 chiefs and reporters as he arrived to take a seat at a session on a global economic security in with Macron. CJ, I think if you just say it like that through your nose the whole time, you're speaking French, aren't you?
1: Yeah, that's how they do it.
0: People right now go, wow, he's multilingual, that guy. So there you go. The president walked out, said, I'm the boss. And you know what? I got to be honest with you. I don't know why Zelensky's there. He's not a G7 partner. I have no idea why anybody would warm to his wants and desires in this war. I'm against Russia and what they did. Don't get me wrong. But this guy squandered, and I think self-enriched. It's my opinion he self-enriched on the money that we sent over to Ukraine. Money that was earmarked to keep businesses afloat in Ukraine and give people a couple of bucks walking around money. What Joe Biden said at the time. Paying pensions in Ukraine as we're wondering why the price of eggs were so high under Biden. So I don't want the president to warm up to Ukraine. I want the president to say, this is going to end the conflict. End it now. I don't think Zelensky has any leverage because I think that he's acted like a little dictator who is a puppet who was put in place probably by this country, to be honest. By this country, I mean us, not from 833-JOE-PAGS, 833-563-7247, joepags.com. The president did talk about the deal, and he says it's not final. The MOU, the Memorandum of Understanding. Here's from News Nation. Deal signed electronically. Trump says ending war helps stop economy from tanking. Trump says deal will help the U.S. economy. President Donald Trump suggested today that fears of a weakening U.S. economy were a big driver of his administration's work to negotiate an initial deal to end the Iran war. Quote, every time we talked about the possibility of peace, the stock market shot up like a rocket ship, he said during a news conference to wrap the G7 summit in France. The stock market is more brilliant than anybody there is. Okay. Trump also said that the one thing I didn't want to see is I didn't want to see the economic catastrophe. He said that could have happened if the war had continued. The one president I did not want to be was the late, great Herbert Hoover, he said, referring to the president whose policies helped exacerbate the Great Depression. As negotiations are set to start in earnest in Iran, the Pentagon's AI chief testified this week that Grok AI chatbot is critical to national security, has been used throughout the war with Iran. According to The Hill, Cameron Stanley, the chief digital and artificial intelligence officer for the Department of Defense, war, wrote that the chatbot enabled U.S. forces to deploy over 2,000 munitions to 2,000 distinct targets within 96 hours during Operation Epic Fury, a testament to the greatly increased operational efficiency made possible by the Grok Gov model. Okay? So now they're talking about Grok, which is, of course, the AI for... or of Elon Musk. So Elon Musk's AI was used in helping to prosecute this operation with Iran. That's very interesting to me. I use Grok, but I also use ChatGPT. If you're not using AI, you should probably jump on board. It's been around for a minute now, and it's going to be very, very necessary in the future. The memorandum of understanding includes 14 key points. And then they put up the full text can be read by clicking here. I wonder if that's the full text released by the Department of War. Or by the president. The memorandum isn't a final deal, but it starts a planned 60-day negotiation period in Switzerland. That's expected to begin this Friday, so in 2 days. The first point of the deal calls for all military action to stop, including all fighting in Lebanon. Both sides also agreed not to initiate any war or military, and he says where, they meant war, or military option against each other, and to refrain from threatening each other. The text also certifies that the amount of at least $300 billion for the reconstruction of Iran after the war, with the U.S. granting all sanctions waivers and permissions needed. Okay, that's the sticking point, because I don't want a dime of my money or yours to go to Iran. Does Iran get $300 billion of American money? I think Peter Ducey is the one who asked this question to President Trump today.
3: President, you press the MOU. This is reported.
4: Have I read it?
3: Well, it's been reported that it includes a $300 billion reconstruction fund.
0: It actually doesn't sound like Peter Ducey.
3: Funded by Gulf allies. That's false.
4: That people, you can invest if you want. I mean, what am I going to do? Say nobody's ever allowed to invest? No, we're not investing. We're not putting up 10 cents. And people can decide to do that, but that's up to them. I mean, do you want me to say nobody's ever allowed to invest in a country? I'll say it with Egypt. Nobody's allowed to invest in Egypt. Am I supposed to say that?
3: I'm asking whether...
4: We are not investing in it, and we do not have a fund.
3: Are you asking Gulf countries?
4: No, I'm not. I'm not. If they do it, fine, but I would...
0: Let's just follow the course of questioning here. Because in it, allegedly, it says they get $300 billion, and he says, we're not giving them a dime. He says, are you asking Gulf countries to give them this money? And he says, no, I'm not. So again, the $300 billion jumped off immediately.
4: Say they won't be doing it for a while until they find out the behavior. It's a behavior thing, but we are not in. That's a false story that got picked up incorrectly from a statement that was pretty well made, I think. Maybe a little bit, could have been a little more accurate. Frankly, but it's a story. We are not investing 10 cents. Don't forget, there's never been anybody that's been so tough on Iran. This should have been done by Clinton and Barack Hussein Obama. It should have been done by Biden. It should have been done by Bush. It could have been done by a lot of people. This has been going on for 47 years. They've ripped you off for 47 years, and I'm the only one that did anything about it. They never shot missiles at anybody. We wiped out their Navy. We wiped out their military. We wiped out their Air Force. They have no anti-aircraft. They have no radar. You know, the reason oil stayed low is because we were taking ships out every night that you didn't even know about. 2 days ago, 3 days ago, a month ago, we took out 22 ships. We average from 15 to 25 ships a night. Nobody knew that. Our Navy did a great job. Nobody knew what was happening. That's why oil didn't go to $300 a barrel. It went to $125, $115. Now it's at $72, $73. I heard it's lower than that now. I haven't seen it in the last couple of hours. No, we were very tough, and we took out a man named Soleimani. Remember that? You know? You think this would have happened if you were alive? The evil genius? He was an evil genius. People forget that. I took out Soleimani in my first term. Without that, you don't have, probably, you don't have the situation that we're in today where we dominated. We dominated. We wiped out their military. And because we did that, and then we put up the blockade, which was totally effective. Not one ship got...
0: I mean, he says it's not in there. The alleged MOU that's being circulated from the Middle East and elsewhere is saying that it's in there. Doesn't say that we're giving it to them. I don't know where it's coming from. I don't want to rebuild Iran. Let Iran sell its oil and rebuild itself. So he says it's not coming from the United States. He says not a dime. But he can't stop others from investing in them. And maybe the countries around them will on their own invest in them. But I'm not really sure what we're to believe. I believe the president. I think that he's somebody who's doing his best in telling the truth. But what is the $300 billion that we're talking about? So during the break, I'll click on that link and I'll see if it's actually something official. And I'll see what it says about the $300 billion. But where are you on this MOU? Where are you on the talk starting this Friday? Where are you on the theocracy staying in place? Do you think there's a plan that we don't yet know about to get rid of the theocracy and give these people freedom and at least a path to some semblance of less authoritarian rule in Iran? 833-JOE-PAGS, 833-563-7247, or go to joepags.com, scroll down, click on contact. 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
9: From the Choice Bank Traffic Center.
10: 694 westbound is looking crowded. Silver Lake Road to about East River Road with an accident in the left shoulder just before Central. And eastbound has some brake lights after Central over to...
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0: Ron has a lot to say about the MOU, about the future of Iran. Are we looking at the workings of a deal that's not really just what we're hearing about? It's much more than that. We're going to get into that and then some with the doctor. She's always a good interview. You'll see her on Fox all the time. Been on Newsmax a lot lately as well. I do have the text of the Memorandum of Understanding as reported by News Nation. I'll get into some of the details of it. But the most important part is this $300 billion, and I want to know what's going on with it. The text of the agreement between the U.S. and Iran, which is expected to be signed Friday, was read to media outlets. A memorandum of understanding sets the stage for a 60-day negotiation period set to begin Friday in Switzerland. Here's the full document titled Islamabad Memorandum of Understanding between the United States of America and the Islamic Republic of Iran, as it was read out by a senior White House official. So this has been put out by the White House. It's interesting. Why yesterday did they say they weren't going to put it out? Or that I don't know if it's going to be put out. Today it is out. Good. Okay, this is actually from the White House. Number one, the United States of America, Islamic Republic of Iran, their allies, current war, blah, blah, blah, MOU. Going to stop the war, going to stop the fighting. Number two, the United States of America, and there's a lot more to that, number one. Go and check it out for yourselves. The United States of America and the Islamic Republic of Iran undertake to respect each other's sovereignty and territorial integrity and refrain from interfering in each other's internal affairs. Number three, the United States of America, Islamic Republic of Iran, commit to negotiating and achieving a final deal to a maximum of 60 days, extendable, blah, blah. The removal of the naval blockade within 30 days, vessels through the Strait of Hormuz. Let's get to the actual $300 billion. That's number six. I'm going to read the entire number six. And again, go look this up yourselves. It looks like it was released by the White House today. So this is actually from them. This is the actual memorandum of understanding. Number six, the United States of America undertakes with regional partners to develop a definitive, mutually agreed plan with at least U.S. dollars, $300 billion, for the reconstruction and economic development of the Islamic Republic of Iran. The mechanism of the implementation of this plan will be finalized as part of a final deal within 60 days. All required licenses, waivers, and permissions needed for the relevant financial transactions will be granted by the United States of America. What? And number seven, United States of America undertakes to terminate all types of sanctions against the Islamic Republic of Iran, including the United Nations Security Council resolutions, i.e., IAEA Board of Governors resolutions, and all unilateral U.S. sanctions, primary and secondary, in an agreed-upon schedule as part of the final deal. The Islamic Republic of Iran and the United States of America acknowledge the critical importance of the sanctions termination issue above mentioned and express their intentions to immediately address these issues in the negotiations in order to achieve mutual agreement of them. Yeah, no. Now, it also said the Islamic Republic of Iran reaffirms that it shall not procure or develop nuclear weapons. I'm going to read you the entirety of number 8 when we come back, which talks about the nukes. But I don't like this whole thing. Sanctions have to go away. They somehow get $300 billion. Huh. Keep it here.
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10: 694 westbound is looking crowded. Silver Lake Road to about East River Road with an accident in the left shoulder just before Central. And eastbound has some brake lights after Central over to 35W. East 94.
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20: Officials told Fox that President Trump has now signed a memorandum of understanding with Iran, as U.S. and Iran agreeing to extend a ceasefire for 60 days. Negotiators continue to discuss other issues, including Iran's ballistic missile program.
21: If other countries have them, it's a little bit unfair for them not to have some. A ballistic missile is not the same thing as what we're talking about, what we talk nuclear.
20: The Federal Reserve keeping interest rates steady today as expected. There were some notable changes. The bank released a shorter statement to explain its decision. The new Fed chair, Kevin Warsh, telling reporters he wants to overhaul communications, including the summary of economic projections.
22: I have encouraged my colleagues to continue to do so. I, however, have refrained from offering any projections of my own consistent with my long-held views.
20: This was Warsh's first Fed meeting as chair. 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
23: It's John Justice, and coming up on Thursday morning, the COVID safety cover-up is a bigger scandal than Watergate. Our adopted senator from Wisconsin, Ron Johnson, believes it is, and he joins the show at 8 a.m. Plus, should Minneapolis brace for more violence in the wake of the Antifa arrests? 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
0: I think sometimes people think this is the I agree with everything Donald Trump says show, and it's not. I agree with everything that Donald Trump does show, it's not. Voted for President Trump three times. I'm a huge supporter of his even to this day. I'm just reading the MOU. I'm reading what it says. Now, I want to give you a Judge Judy reference because I think it's important. You guys, if you listen to my show for any amount of time, you know that I have a great affinity for Judge Judy. We love watching the show even to today. She's got a show called Judy Justice. We're still watching it. I like Judge Judy and her very, very logical, very straightforward way of looking at things. Sometimes you'll have a person come in and say, I hired this body shop to fix the body of my car after a car crash. And I have the contract on what they're going to do, the scope of work. They're going to fix the driver's side bumper. They're going to redo the paint and the clear coat. They're going to, and just there's a list of what it is. And at the bottom, it says how much it's going to cost. But then the plaintiff says, or the defendant says, but he then told me later he'd do me a favor and upgrade the clear coat to the newest clear coat that'll last 10 years instead of 2 years. And Judge Judy will look at the defendant and the plaintiff, the litigants, and she'll say, is it in the contract? No, this was verbal. You can't have a verbal outside of the four corners of the actual contract. So if it says Joe's Body Shop is going to fix the car for this amount of money, and this is the scope of the work, the left front fender, the driver's side fender, going to redo the clear coat to the factory spec, not going to give you the 10-year clear coat. If they say afterwards, plus on top of it, I'll give you $25,000 verbally, it doesn't matter. That's not in the contract. The contract is what's legally binding. Now, the MOU isn't legally binding. It's certainly signed by both parties, and there's an intent there to get something done. But if you want me to look at the actual memorandum of understanding and look at number six, and you want me to say it doesn't say they're getting $300 billion, and the reason why you're saying that is because the president did some press conference and explained it. And then J.D. Vance did a press conference and he explained it. Then somebody went on The View and they explained it. Then they went on Fox Business and they explained it. That doesn't matter. What matters is what's in writing in the MOU. Because Lynn, who's great, reported to me that the president said that was money that it's already Iran's and that it's owed to them or whatever else. It doesn't matter if the president said it. It doesn't say that in number six. It just says they're getting money, U.S. dollars. And then Paul says, yeah, but J.D. Vance and the President Trump have explained it. What are you confused about? I'm not confused at all. I want to know what it says in the MOU, and now we know. That's it. That is the scope of the contract. That's the four corners of the contract. Now, as a negotiator for 60 days, we'll come to an actual treaty, an actual deal that will be the final. This is just initial. This is not final, and I take President Trump's word at that. But he was asked about the $300 billion, and he didn't talk about how it's their money. Then he asked about, are you asking the Middle East to invest? And he said, well, I'm not asking them to, but they can. You can invest if you want, he said to the reporter. And he's right about all that. So explaining beyond the scope of the actual deal doesn't help anything. Do I trust the president is going to make a good deal? I do. I think he's a great deal maker. Do I trust that J.D. Vance is working in good faith? Absolutely. But this does not say they're getting their money, their own money. This doesn't say that. I'm going to tell you what it says again, and Judge Judy would say, you know what, Pags, you're right. And Alan Dershowitz would say, you know what, Pags, you're right. It's what's in the scope of the actual written deal that has been digitally signed by both parties. And I'm not coming out against President Trump. I'm just telling you what the deal says. He can say anything he wants on top of that. It doesn't matter. The MOU is what matters. The United States of America, number six, undertakes with regional partners to develop a definitive, mutually agreed plan with at least U.S. dollars $300 billion for the reconstruction and economic development of the Islamic Republic of Iran. The mechanism for the implementation of this plan will be finalized as part of the final deal within 60 days. All required licenses, waivers, and permissions needed for the relevant financial transactions will be granted by the United States of America. It doesn't say it's their money. It doesn't say the Middle East isn't going to invest. It doesn't say we're not going to give them the money. Now, I trust the president when he says we're not going to send them a dime of our money. I trust you. Then he says, no, I'm not asking the Middle East to invest. He didn't say they're not going to. He just said I didn't ask him to, which means they can. And he certainly didn't say it's their money already, not in the one question and answer I had here. He might have said that in a press conference other than this, but I'm reporting to you what I know. This is why you guys trust me. Even if it's uncomfortable, you trust I'm going to tell you the truth of what it is that we know. And number seven is very important as well. This is about the United States of America terminating all sanctions. That's a big deal. Iran is getting a big deal here that all sanctions will be finalized and ended. And the blockade will be ended and all that stuff if they come to a final deal. This is what the Memorandum of Understanding says. Number eight is very important. The Islamic Republic of Iran reaffirms that it shall not procure or develop nuclear weapons. The United States of America and the Islamic Republic of Iran have agreed to resolve the disposition of stockpiled enriched material pursuant to a mechanism that will be mutually agreed upon in accordance with the schedule mentioned in paragraph 7, with the minimum methodology to downblending on-site or on-site under the supervision of the IAEA. The two parties also agreed to discuss the issue of enrichment and other mutually agreed matters related to the Islamic Republic of Iran's nuclear needs based on a satisfactory framework being agreed upon in the final deal. The final deal will confirm the provisions of this paragraph. The United States of America and the Islamic Republic of Iran acknowledge the critical importance of nuclear issues above mentioned and express their intention to immediately address these issues, in the negotiations in order to achieve mutual agreement on them. Okay? Again, they're agreeing to the disposition of the stockpile. What does that mean? Are we going to go in there and take the nuclear dust, as the president calls it? Are we going to go in there and get the enriched nuclear material, uranium? Is Russia going to do it? Is China going to do it? Are we going to do it? No. What this paragraph says, number eight says, and I'm pretty good at understanding what I'm reading, it says they're going to do something to downblend it, to make it less enriched or not enriched at all on site. And the IAEA will be the organization that oversees this in agreement with the United States of America and with Iran. I'm not mincing any words. I'm not saying that J.D. Vance and President Trump are lying outside of this deal. I'm just telling you nothing of what anybody says. I can say anything I want about the deal right now, and it's just opinion. It doesn't matter. What matters is what this actually says. Okay? This is what it says. You can only go by what it says. Now, again, the final deal will be different. And the final deal, I think, will be one that benefits us and those who are peaceful in the Middle East more than it'll benefit Iran. But right now, Iran's going to get the end of the sanctions, going to get the end of the blockade, and it's going to get $300 billion from somebody. That's what it says. So if this deal we're signed today is an actual treaty or an actual deal, Iran's getting a lot. Now, if you're mad at me for saying that, let me say it again. I know and have interviewed President Trump 15 times, and I like him. I'm not going by the way of some of these nut jobs that, like, hate Trump now. Nothing like that. I'm just going to tell you the truth of what's in there. Now, had there not been an MOU, or had we not seen it, and the president came out and said what he said, I could only use him as the source. But now that I've seen it, don't you want me to tell you what it actually says? I think you do. Let me go to the phone lines. It's going to be Ken, who's in San Antonio. Ken, what's going on? Hi.
1: Hey, Joe. I appreciate you taking the call.
0: You bet.
1: I just want to weigh in on the theocracy issue that you asked. So what happens to the theocracy?
0: Yes.
1: Is it going to remain? Well, so far, President Trump has shown an extreme amount of patience and
0: yes.
1: Restraint with them, and good for him. However, the Iranian people haven't done their job. And so as far as the MOU and going forward, hey, if they don't cooperate to the letter, I say it's off. Farg Island,
0: 100%.
1: Gone.
0: No, I agree. Let me ask you a question now, because you bring up something that's been brought up before, and I don't mean to interrupt, but it's very interesting to me before you move on. How exactly can the Iranian people step up and do anything? They don't have arms. They don't have internet for the most part. A lot of them don't have electricity. They're dealing with 70 to 80% inflation because of the smart moves by President Trump. How do they overthrow the theocracy if they don't have the guns or the means to do it?
1: No, I agree with you 100%. I mean, I would be surprised if we haven't armed them to a certain degree, but
0: we tried. We gave the arms to the Kurds, and the Kurds kept them.
1: Well, shame on the Kurds.
0: Yes.
1: Shame on us.
0: Yeah. So how does this thing shake out, Ken?
1: You know, we're going to see, but I think my belief is we end up destroying Farg Island and critical infrastructure.
0: Yeah, I'm very surprised that we didn't take Farg Island. I'll be honest with you, because if that would have happened, that would have been a major move, and then we would have had all the leverage. We still have all the leverage as it is. I just don't like that it sounds like Iran is getting a lot here.
1: Well, I'm with you on that, but I trust President Trump.
0: Yes.
1: I think he'll make a good deal for our country and the world.
0: Well, you and I agree, Ken. Honestly, I do trust him, but I'm going to always tell the truth, and I trust that the final deal will look very, very different than this. This sounds like it was just to get the Iranians at the table. This sounds like it was just to get them to sit down, and now let's really hash it out. No way anybody, $300 billion to rebuild the country. Screw you. You shouldn't have been these horrible people. And lifting all the sanctions just because? Why? The people of Iran aren't free. The theocracy is still in place. They don't love Israel today or the United States today. I mean, what do we get out of it? That's all I'm saying. Let me go to Dave in Delaware. Dave, what's going on? Hi.
2: Hello, Mr. Pags. How are you doing today?
0: Living the dream, my friend. Talk to me.
2: Well, actually, I had one thing I wanted to ask you first before we get into what you're currently talking about, and it was about a previous statement you made, and that was you said something about you believe that most people that are listening to you really don't care about the Iran war or, you know, military action that's happening right now.
0: Yeah, I believe that, yeah.
2: And you know what? That kind of blew my hat off, because I was like, wow, I mean, I'm like way concerned. Maybe I'm overly concerned, but I thought everybody else was. Now, have you seen this actively with people you know and everything?
0: Yes. You have to understand, I've got about 3 million followers on social media. I've got on TikTok 1.1 million, over 500,000 on Instagram. I've got 250,000 on YouTube. I've got 475,000 on Facebook. And Dave, I've covered this a lot. I've done in-depth interviews with military members, with people who have been in the government, who are still in government now. I've talked to Iranians. I've talked to people who are overseas in Israel. And every time I post, and it's, you know that I do quality work. I do the best I can. Every time I post about Iran, it gets very little views. It's very little traction, and people just don't seem to care. Now, I said it. It's the most important thing in the world. You heard me say that, right? I think it's the most important thing
2: Absolutely.
0: In the world, and people should be very engaged in it. But I'm just a truth teller, and they're not engaged.
2: Well, I've got 200,000 chickens that I go to every day, so I don't really see as many people as you do. So I guess most of my day is spent listening to talk radio.
0: All right, so your chickens are very concerned about Iran. I love that. I love it.
2: And then so what I did want to say, though, is that isn't to the point for, where they put this in the MOU about the $300 billion. Now, here's my thought, because there's a couple different things about this. Is you say, as it states that, it states it, but it also doesn't state anything else. And from what I looked up before, defending this, the MOU must state sufficiently clear and definitive terms who, what, when, how. Vague or incomplete MOUs are less likely enforceable as well.
0: Right.
2: So this could be just a chess move by said that was my first thought.
0: No, I agree with you. It's just like I just said. No, David, I think you're spot on. This is very vague in some areas. It doesn't say who's giving them the money. It just says that they're getting it. And that's, I think that was probably a smart move. Like I just said, I think this is to get Iran at the table. And an MOU is not something that is binding like a treaty would be. So this is to get them to the table. I just don't like the way it looks right now. It looks front-loaded that Iran gets more than I would like it to get. But I know the president will make a good deal. But I'm always going to be an honest teller of truth. And I'm going to read you what it says and what it says what it says.
2: And I almost wonder if it was purposely done that way by Trump as one of his chess moves in order to get the media in a frenzy, to get Iran in a frenzy,
0: yeah.
2: and then he's going to, you know, turn around and checkmate the queen or something like that again.
0: I wouldn't doubt it.
2: That's the other thought I had about it, but yeah, I agree with you 100% on it. Yes, it could be done more professionally, but this could be on purpose is the plain thought.
0: But, hey, listen, I think that you're probably spot on. Tell the chickens I said hi. We appreciate you out of Delaware. It is 833-JOE-PAGS, 833-563-7247, joepags.com. When I talk to Dr. Nazarian next hour, she says kind of the same thing. Because, listen, I'm not bragging, but I've got people in the government that do contact me. I've got people DM me. I've got people that text me. And they're all saying, take a breath. It's going to be okay. He knows what he's doing. And I'm like, I know that he knows what he's doing. I'm just reporting the facts that are out there right now. So I certainly, I'm not somebody here saying the president did a bad deal and he's no good and blah, blah, blah. I'm somebody who's saying this is what it says. This is what it does. I'm not happy with it right now, but I do think that something better is going to come once you get them to the table in Switzerland. 833-JOE-PAGS, 833-563-7247, joepags.com. 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
5: From the Choice Bank Traffic Center.
8: Northbound 35W, some heavy traffic up from Lake Street to 94. Southbound is slow approaching the Mississippi River Bridge with a crash at University in the left lane.
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0: Talk a lot about what the next steps probably look like. Let me go back to the phone lines and say hello and welcome to, who's been on here? Greg, San Antonio. Hi, talk to me.
15: Hey, Joe. It's Greg, driving back from Randolph here in San Antonio, back up to Fair Oaks.
0: Great.
15: Hey, just wanted to point out, you've mentioned a couple of times about how it gives the Iranians $300 billion. And kind of along the lines of what you and Dave and Ken, I believe, were sort of dancing around, I'd like to just draw your attention to the actual action word, action verb, if you will, for that. That I think that the actual action verb is undertake an effort.
0: Yes, undertakes.
15: So to me, that does. Yeah. So that does not mean you can undertake an effort by setting up a GoFundMe account.
0: That's true. That's absolutely
15: and so
0: true.
15: That doesn't mean that you're going to give somebody in this preliminary stage of these negotiations, because I agree with you, it's not a binding contract,
0: right,
15: so to speak, at this point.
0: Right.
15: But the written thing that it does say is undertake an effort or undertake something. And so what that means is you undertake that by saying, hey, Qatar and Kuwait and Saudi Arabia and the United States,
0: right,
15: let's go ahead and set up a GoFundMe. And whether or not it meets $300 billion or not is irrelevant.
0: Greg, it's a great point. You hear the music. I got to hit a hard break here. Great point. But later in number six, it also says at least $300 billion. This isn't binding. They're not being handed a check for $300 billion. I'd like to know where it's supposed to come from. And again, I'm being told by Chet, it's their money. Trump can say that. It's not in the MOU. So I think it's a valid point. 833-JOE-PAGS, joepags.com. Coming back.
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16: But it also means lots of heavy food, sweets, and maybe an extra adult beverage or two. 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
21: Signed the Memorandum of Understanding during a G7 dinner in Paris ahead of a planned signing ceremony Friday. The agreement requires Iran to open up the Strait of Hormuz for toll-free transit and lifts the U.S. naval blockade.
22: And it's a Memorandum of Understanding. If it doesn't get done in 60 days, that's all right. We go back to bombing. You know, I don't want to do that because it's so good.
21: President Trump says the U.S. is not providing money to Iran, though the agreement does require waiving sanctions on Iran's oil exports. With the MOU signed, negotiations now begin on a process for downgrading Iran's highly enriched uranium.
23: Fox's Jared Halpern in Washington, but a spokesman for Iran's foreign ministry says if Israel's attacks on Lebanon continue, that will be considered a breach of the agreement. The president derailing a confirmation hearing for Jay Clayton, his pick to become the next director of national intelligence.
29: Late this morning, Intelligence Committee Chairman Tom Cotton said the committee would proceed with Clayton, quote, unless the president directs him not to. Then Cotton canceled the hearing. He said it was, quote, regrettable that the president has directed Jay Clayton not to appear. Democrats accuse the president of playing with fire on national security. The president also says he will not sign a renewal of the nation's top anti-terrorism program, FISA, until lawmakers pass the Save America Act.
23: Fox's Chad Pergram on Capitol Hill. The Save America Act is a bill that would strengthen voter ID laws. Jamaica's national security minister says the country is in discussions with the U.S. to accept third country deportees. The deportees would reportedly not be placed in detention, though details of where they would be housed are still to be determined. 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
31: This is Minnesota News Network. I'm John Anderson. Attorneys for Luigi Mangione say they plan to use a psychiatric defense in his New York State murder trial. Court filings indicate the defense will argue Mangione was experiencing an extreme emotional disturbance at the time of the alleged killing of United Healthcare CEO Brian Thompson in December 2024. If a jury accepts that argument, it could reduce a murder conviction to a lesser charge. Mangione has pleaded not guilty and is scheduled to go on trial in September. He also faces federal charges. A new report released by the Met Council shows the proposed Blue Line extension light rail system is going to cost even more money. House Transportation Chair John Kosnick of Lakeville says 10 years ago the project was estimated at $1.5 billion. Now it's $3.6 billion. He's pushing for an arterial bus transit system.
1: Commuter patterns have changed, and I think it's an important question when you're looking at spending this absurd amount of money. I think the data is starting to point out that we can get people where they need to go for significantly less money.
31: The Minnesota Vikings are inviting fans back to Eagan for training camp this summer. The team says 13 practices at TCO Performance Center will be open to the public beginning August 1st. The Vikings open the preseason on the road against the New York Giants on August 15th. This is MNN on Twin Cities News Talk.
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7: Radio stations across the land from our flagship 550 KTSA in San Antonio. It is the Joe Pags Show. Along with Polo, CJ's in for Sam. Appreciate her being along for the ride. And you're here, too. Glad to have everybody along for the ride. Going to get back to where we're on at the bottom of the hour with Dr. Sheila Nazarian. And it's a really great conversation because, A, you probably know her. Polo, do you know which show she started in? I never watched it, but there was some plastic surgery show on one of the networks that Dr. Sheila Nazarian was in charge of. Some sort of a... I don't think it was called Nip and Tuck. I think that was a drama or a comedy
8: right.
7: or something. But
8: yeah, I don't recognize the name.
7: CJ, you happen to watch Dr. Sheila Nazarian on the TV?
9: No, I don't know who that is.
7: Oh, can you look it up for me, please?
8: Sure.
7: And it's spelled exactly how it sounds. There was a name of a show that I never watched, but that she was a plastic surgeon on it. She's on Fox all the time now. She's been on Newsmax a lot lately. She's somebody literally who escaped Iran with her mother. And when she was like 7 or 8 years old, we've had her on before, and she's great. And she has some concerns about this deal as well. We get into it. But again, let me let you all off the hook before you, you know, freak out. You're not MAGA, blah, blah. No, listen to me. I believe so. What? Go ahead.
8: Oh, sorry. I mean, when I bring up the Wikipedia on her, it says that she's best known as the host of a Netflix reality television series, Skin Decision, Before and After.
7: All right. So that's got to be plastic surgery, Skin Decision, before the plastic surgery and after the plastic surgery.
8: But I mean, it also says that she's been like a guest star in like Real Housewives of Beverly Hills, Basketball Wives, Revenge Body.
7: She's all over the place.
8: Yeah.
7: A revenge body would be you got your body in good shape after somebody gave you crap, probably.
8: Yeah, it's with Khloe Kardashian. So there you go.
7: What's interesting is if you go to her on Instagram, she like there's a whole page of her literally doing the surgeries. It's nasty, but it's hard not to watch it. It's one of those things. So, yeah, she's going to be on bottom of the hour. We'll get back into her run. And again, let me just make it as clear as I can. I trust that the president and the vice president have a good plan. This is not the final plan, and it shouldn't be. Because it gives Iran way too much, in my opinion. All that said, I want to get into something off the beaten path that Polo sent my way. And this one's weird. Completely off the news path. I just want to know if you would do what this couple did. IVF, in vitro fertilization, they were able to conceive, had the fertilized egg implanted, went through the process of having the child, and the child isn't theirs. What? Let me give you the story from TMZ. Couple keeping baby that isn't genetically theirs, written by TMZ staff. And there's the couple. It's a white couple. I don't think I'm crossing any boundaries by saying the baby is at least brown. In the story, it probably will say the ethnicity of the baby. It's clear this is not this couple's child. A Florida couple who gave birth through IVF were shocked to learn the baby isn't genetically theirs, but they still want to be her mother and father, and they struck a deal with biological parents. Here's the deal. Tiffany Score and Stephen Mills are suing Fertility Center of Orlando for allegedly implanting the wrong embryo. Tiffany gave birth to Shay Score Mills, who doesn't look like her Stephen, to say the least, I added. Tiffany and Stephen, who have finally reached a custody agreement with their daughter's biological

0: parents, according to the court documents obtained by People 6 months after Tiffany gave birth. The filing says Tiffany and Stephen retained their rights to continue as Shay's permanent custodial parents. I mean, if I can describe it, she's blonde hair, blue eyed, whiter than I could ever be. And the baby is black or Indian or something. And the lady's very happy. I mean, God bless him for wanting to keep the child. I'm just wondering, would you want to keep the child? I think the child should go to her biological parents, probably, but I'm a man. I don't carry children. I'll ask CJ in a minute what she would do. Tiffany and Steve announced in April that they've tracked down Shay's parents through genetic testing. A representative for the couple told People Tiffany and Steve recognize the public interest in the details of their IVF experience, and they appreciate the role the news media has played in bringing them and Shay to the point where Shay's genetic parents were able to be identified and fears about Shay's future have been settled. The rep continued, Tiffany and Steve are committed to respect their privacy concerns of Shay's genetic parents, with whom they have begun to and intend to continue to foster a relationship of friendship and trust. They're also committed to protecting Shay from harmful intrusion on her privacy. Tiffany and Steve have produced and stored 3 viable embryos with Fertility Center of Orlando and are now transporting their remaining embryo to another facility, according to the court docs. Fertility Center of Orlando announced in April that it will close down and be replaced by another facility. Well, I would think so. Make a mistake like that. So you go through the process. You can't do it the usual way, the natural way. You get IVF, which I am all for. You have the fertilized egg implanted in the mother's uterus. You assume that it's from the man and the woman who are having the baby. Baby comes out, ain't their baby. But they want to keep it. Now, Polo, we're a couple of dudes. What would you do in this situation?
1: I don't know. That's tough. Because... did they mention what happened to their baby?
0: No. They just never implanted it. They implanted the wrong fertilized egg. They never implanted their egg.
1: I mean, I guess because they've already gone through that 9-month period of expecting the baby and getting close to what they thought was their baby.
0: Right.
1: I guess at that point it becomes their baby. I mean...
0: But I mean, the parents of the child, the literal parents... genetic parents exist.
1: Yeah. But it sounds like
0: clearly they're going through IVF as well because they had an egg there.
1: Yeah. And it sounds like they got paid off or whatever.
0: Oh, yeah. They've come to an understanding. An agreement means they got paid off.
1: Right. Right.
0: All right, CJ. You're the mom here on the staff. Fill me in. What do you do?
2: I absolutely would keep the baby
0: really
2: nourished and grew inside of me for 9 months. Yeah. I mean, yeah, that's my baby. That would make sense to me.
0: But you know the parents wanted a baby, and the parents do exist. That doesn't matter?
2: I mean, if I'm the one who, you know, nourished it and made it grow, basically, yeah, that would be my baby.
0: This is exactly why men can't have babies, because I cannot relate. I'd be like, yeah, that's not my baby. You know what I mean? But you're saying without a doubt, because your body goes through all this stuff, then, of course, you're like, yeah. I did the work. Why am I not getting the baby? What's going on?
2: I would have a very hard time letting go of that child, yeah.
0: We got to open the lines. Couple of dudes and a woman. And, of course, she has a better perspective than either Polo Nora or I will ever have. 833-JOE-PAGS. 833-563-7247. JoePags.com. Next question has to be this. How much money should this couple get from that fertility clinic that's now closed down? I mean, it's got to be in the millions of dollars, I would think. Can you imagine... like, the body of a child that's growing within you has no connection to you whatsoever, and the whole time you thought it did. The whole time, I wonder if it's going to look like me or look like my husband. I wonder if it's going to look like, you know, other siblings or maybe a relative. Comes out, and it's completely a different ethnicity, ancestry, race, and genetics. I would think they're going to be getting paid a lot of money. And now let's think about the kid. Baby's going to grow up. Hopefully make it to adulthood and have a great life. But those aren't really your parents, but they are. They love you. She carried you for 9 months in gestation. She had you. Here you are. And this is your mom. This is your dad. You've got adoptive parents all the time, but this is a very different thing because she actually carried the baby. And you do have existing parents who had the same wish of conceiving a child through IVF. That's what makes it really so crazy to me, that the other parents wanted a baby too. Now, we don't know anything about them. So we don't know if they have a baby or not. But what if they're unable to conceive, and now there's a genetic child that they have that they're not allowed to have as their child? Now, it sounds like this couple is going to include them. This couple did nothing wrong, certainly. And the facility, my God, should be just, I mean, anybody who ran that place should have not a penny left because of how badly they should be sued. But I wonder what those of you watching and thinking, I wonder if you agree with CJ, and you probably do. She makes sense. Or if you agree with Polo and me. Polo's like, he still wants to keep the baby. Polo, you want to keep it too, right?
1: I think you do. I think because you've already made that bond over those 9 months, you know? Now, if the parents, the original parents, wanted the child back, I think I would be okay with that as well. But I wouldn't be the one saying, like, I don't want it. You know,
0: CJ, does it matter that the other parents might not have any other kids and this would be their only genetic child?
2: I don't know.
0: Wait, well, what do you mean you don't know? Just asking questions, just wondering. I mean, I get it. I mean, what you're saying makes a lot of sense. For me, I think that would play a role as well. But the good news is that the actual genetic parents are like, yeah, you can keep the baby. They made a deal, and Polo's right. I'm sure they got paid. But whatever they got paid, it should be doubled, tripled, or quadrupled by whoever was running that facility. Your thoughts, 833-JOE-PAGS, 833-563-7247, joepags.com. Definitely want to hear from you on this. I wonder what you think about it. This is, I mean, it's almost like you don't believe it. It's almost hard to believe that this really happened. But it did. And again, don't worry. As Rush would say, the get back to the issues crowd, we'll be getting back to the issues with Sheila Nazarian at the bottom of the hour. And you're going to be very happy to hear that. She's very, very smart and from Iran originally. And again, those of you going to get all wound up because we're not like, just trust in Trump Advance. We trust the MOU. And that's the MOU that Trump Advance said yes to. So we trust that. But yes, there is a light at the end of the tunnel. We don't think it's done by any means. And we think certainly that the end deal will benefit the United States and the Middle East at large much more than it should or will Iran. Meantime, I'm going to tell you about Incogni. 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I want you to picture this. You're at work. Your phone buzzes. It's your kid's number. You know the number. It's your kid's voice, panicked, saying he's been in an accident, needs money wired right now. You'd move heaven and earth, and I know you would because I would. 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
0: Couple of times, but great interview. She's from Iran. She's got a great perspective on what's going on over there. Also fills us in, why didn't the Kurds, who were armed by President Trump, take those arms down to the people in Iran proper, because they're on the outskirts, sort of. Why not take the weapons down and try to overthrow the theocracy? That was the plan, and they just kept the weapons, which is kind of dumb. But then again, I understand why Kurds would be, you know, a little bit anxious when it comes to promises made by the United States, because George Herbert Walker Bush made them promises, and then Saddam Hussein ended up killing many of them after the Persian Gulf War. All that said, we're talking about a story right now where a husband and wife had their egg and sperm joined. They had a fertilized egg through IVF, going to have that fertilized egg implanted in the mother, which happened. 9 months later, they have the baby, doesn't look anything like them. It's a different ethnicity, different race, different everything. But they want to keep the baby because she carried it for 9 months. Now, the actual genetic parents do exist, and clearly they had eggs at that same facility, at that same clinic, which is now closed down. But now that she has the baby, she wants to keep the baby. They're going to keep the baby. They made a deal with the genetic parents. I kind of feel for the genetic parents, but if they agree to a deal, that's fine. But how much money should this facility or the people who used to run it owe to both of these couples? And would you keep the child, knowing that it had no connection to you whatsoever, familiarly, if that's a word, familiarly? Let's go to Kelly, Stockdale, Texas. What's going on, Kelly? Hi.
16: Hey, how's it going, man?
0: Living the dream.
16: My opinion, I'm a girl, obviously, so my opinion is that obviously you go through IVF because you want a child that looks like you genetically, right?
0: Yes.
16: Otherwise, you go through the adoption route.
0: Yes.
16: So I would say, as compassion for the other couple, I would offer them to take over custody of that child, but I would want some kind of compensation, obviously from the clinic, but maybe like a surrogate fee or something that I just like, you know, took care of your baby for 9 months. But I think, as out of compassion, going through the same process, I would definitely like offer them their baby, like genetically that's theirs, and I still have more eggs that I have another chance. I definitely would want them to be like with their genetic people.
0: That's really interesting, because it's a little different than what I've heard so far, but it makes sense what you say. So you have the child, you know it's not genetically yours, you know that the other couple wanted a baby, now they have one that could be genetically theirs, offer it to them first, and then go from there. Because I think what this family did was, and I'm not saying they did the wrong thing, they said, look, we carried the child, we love the child, we want to keep the child, can we do something for you so that we can keep the child? And the genetic family said, yes, it's okay, let's do this. And we don't know how much money was changing hands or whatever. But I mean, your perspective is like the perspective I would have. Like, well, it's not really mine, and there's some couple that exists that it is theirs, and they wanted a baby. But I guess after carrying it, right? Do you have any children, Kelly?
16: Zero, no.
0: So what I'm saying is,
16: my dogs are my kids.
0: Right, and like my daughter CJ, who's working tonight with us, she's got a couple of great kids, and I get it. You carry for 9 months. That might change your perspective, I guess. As a man, I can never know that. That's why I wondered if you'd gone through that. So I guess that could change things.
16: I mean, maybe it could. I just think that, like, I do have a sister that's gone through so much of the fertility troubles that I do think that, like, if she had that happened to her,
0: right,
16: and her kid was out there, she would totally want that kid that is genetically hers and her husband's that
0: gotcha.
16: Has gone through it for 10 years and couldn't.
0: No, it makes sense. I think your perspective makes a lot of sense, and I appreciate it. Kelly, thank you. Appreciate you calling in. You know, that's the perspective I was looking at as well. This child does have parents that are genetic parents that wanted a baby, but I don't know. Now, you look at it from the genetic parents' perspective and say, but this child grew inside somebody else's body. That's a different thing as well. So I don't know. I think that it's a tough, tough call. I don't fault them for wanting to keep the baby. I just wonder if you would make the same decision. Michelle, what do you think? Hi.
17: Hi, how you doing?
0: I'm living the dream.
17: I'm a mother. I do have 5 children. I didn't go through IVF, but if we're in that situation, I would not want to keep the child. It's not mine.
0: You would not. You'd say no.
17: Give the other couple the opportunity to, I want to give the other couple the opportunity to have their child. What if that's the only embryo and then they've lost out, you know?
0: Yeah.
17: So, bigger picture, I definitely would want to be compensated from the clinic, the doctor, but I would treat it similar like the other caller, like a surrogacy situation. Go from there.
0: No, Michelle, I think it makes a lot of sense. Your Bluetooth is kind of hard. It's cutting in and out, but definitely I understand where you're coming from. Again, I will never, ever, ever, never have the perspective of a woman who's carried a child. Michelle has had that. The previous caller did not have that. CJ certainly has had that. I just wonder, you know, where you came down on that. It's a tough call because this is a mistake that never, ever, ever, never should have happened. It shouldn't have. You trust the clinic with so much of your personal stuff, what you're trying to get done, you're trying to build this, you're trying to make a family, whatever, and they mess up this badly. It is such a tough equation for a man to ever deal with, and I understand that there are different perspectives, now that I've heard them, from women on the topic as well. I'm glad, here's what we know, without a doubt, this baby going to have a happy life, because the family that's keeping her obviously really, really, really wanted to keep her because they love her. The family that is saying you can keep her and whatever they're getting in return out of love must be saying, yeah, you should keep her. I don't think they're doing it out of, they don't want a child. They clearly want one. That's why they were in the same IVF facility. So it's a tough situation where I think good people probably made a really decent decision. about the upbringing of this child and about the possibility of a successful life for the child. So I grant them kudos all the way around. And I want that doctor, not only should the doctor have to pay all sorts of money, but this is negligence, man. I mean, this is, it feels criminal to me, whether it is or not. I'm not a lawyer, but it feels criminal to me. And I wonder if there could be charges. I mean, that is just unbelievably wrong what happened there. 833-JOE-PAGS, 833-563-7247, joepags.com. My interview with Sheriff Richard Mack about the attempted murder of America by George Soros and the left is up and running now on YouTube, joepags.com/YouTube, joepags.com/YouTube. 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
3: The agreement requires Iran to open up the Strait of Hormuz for toll-free transit and lifts the U.S. naval blockade.
21: And it's a memorandum of understanding. If it doesn't get done in 60 days, that's all right. We go back to bombing.
3: President Trump says the U.S. is not providing money to Iran.
2: But the agreement requires waiving sanctions on Iran's oil exports. The latest Fox News poll finds most voters don't approve of President Trump's handling of Iran.
24: Nearly two-thirds of voters say they do not trust Iran to comply with the deal or stop developing nuclear weapons. And yet nearly 6 in 10 voters also think it was wrong for the U.S. to initiate military action. While three-quarters think it's important for the U.S. to pursue an end to Iran's nuclear program, 87% said it's also important to avoid a prolonged conflict.
2: It's Fox's Jessica Rosenthal. 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
9: It's John Justice, and coming up on Thursday morning, the COVID safety cover-up is a bigger scandal than Watergate. Our adopted senator from Wisconsin, Ron Johnson, believes it is, and he joins the show at 8 a.m. Plus, should Minneapolis brace for more violence in the wake of the Antifa arrests? 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
0: To Iran, I wasn't very happy about it. I didn't really want us to, but if we're going to, let's do the deed. Let's just get it done. If you're going to go in, make sure that you go in, and the bad guys that have been running that joint for 47 years shouldn't be there anymore. He literally said on night one, the Iranian people have a chance to get their country back for the first time in almost 50 years, and it might be the only chance they get. With this new deal, it doesn't appear as though that's happening right now, and that doesn't make me necessarily very happy. It doesn't make this young lady very happy either, Dr. Sheila Nazarian. Of course, Iranian-American plastic surgeon is here on Fox News. She's here all over the place, and a friend of ours. Sheila, good to see you again. How are you?
25: Great to see you, Joe. I'm equally as peeved as you are.
0: Well, you and I both heard what he said the first night, and you and I believed him, and I don't think the Iranian people have gotten a chance to get their country back. Did I miss something?
25: Well, I think what he did when he said, you know, help is coming, is I think he sent arms to the Kurds, who ended up keeping it and not giving it to the people. So he mentioned that, you know, later on, actually recently, and he said, you know, I did send weapons and, you know, I think the Kurds kept them. So, yeah. No, I think he wanted regime change. I think he's backtracking on that a little bit to call this, you know, a win. But I don't think it's over. You know, I think this is kind of like a little bit of a pause. I think some of the things he's saying make no sense, which just makes me think that this is all like a smokescreen.
0: Yeah.
25: Like he literally came on, Joe, did you hear that? When he came on like yesterday, I think it was, and he was like, yeah, I'm going to have ISIS go deal with Hezbollah. Like it just like, you know what I mean? It just makes absolutely no sense.
0: I didn't hear that.
25: Yeah, he did. He went on TV and he's like, yeah, Israel's doing too much. Let's have Syria deal with Hezbollah. And I'm like,
0: that doesn't make any sense because they kind of agree. They agree with each other. Wait.
25: Right. So I'm like, why don't we have the Houthis go deal with Hamas? Like, it just makes no sense. A lot of the stuff that's happening. And it just, I don't think he's, you know, all of a sudden become a whole new person. I think there's a lot that is being said to either raise oil prices, calm the markets, or, you know, make the markets hit record highs, bring down inflation, get us to win midterm elections, and open up the strait. You know, first step is what? Open up the strait and demine the strait. After that, we're going to go into 60 days of negotiation. Like, fine, we'll negotiate for 60 more days, whatever it takes, as long as oil is flowing. You know, oil prices are coming down, inflation's coming down, stock market keeps hitting record highs. So I don't think what he's saying right now, we should take it at face value. I think there's a lot of other things happening, but step one, open the strait, check, check, and we'll take it from there.
0: It is Dr. Sheila Nazarian. Go follow her everywhere. We follow each other on social media. She's amazing. She runs Fox News, the whole thing. And she's told me that she's got to do something with my eyelids. I mean, we've talked about this. Having said all of that, I think you nailed it when you mentioned that he armed the Kurds. And I think somebody got in his ear and said, this is the way to do it. The Kurds will take the arms. They'll go down. They'll arm the people. 90 million Iranians will then take on the 2 million who are sympathizers or loyalists to the IRGC, and they'll take them out. The Kurds never brought the arms down there. So that was a bad move in that you believe the Kurds. And I don't think the Kurds are going to be honest with us anyway because of the way we left them in Iraq back in the day, that we didn't take care of the Kurds then. I mean,
25: I don't think it's necessarily that, Joe. I think it's because the Kurds, you know, they're everywhere. They're in a lot of different territories, okay. You know, kind of on the borders of Iran in the mountainous areas and kind of more isolated areas. They're not all homogenous. Okay. There's different sects.
0: I thought they were.
25: No, they're not all homogenous.
0: Okay.
25: And I think that they live in the neighborhood. And if there's no guarantee that there's going to be regime change, if they come and, you know, side with Israel and America against the Iranian regime, and the Iranian regime is going to stay in place, that's a huge risk for the Kurds. So I don't think that they would not want to see regime change. I don't think they did things. I think they were calculating, you know, we think the Americans might be underestimating the Iranians here and the Iranian regime. We can't guarantee that they're going to be gone, and we are taking a massive risk of annihilation should they stay in place. So
0: right, Yeah, that's sort of the comparison I'm making with Iraq. George Herbert Walker Bush made promises to the Kurds, although they might not be the same Kurds. I hear you, and I'll learn more about that for next time. Mm-hmm. But he made them promises. He said that he was going to keep them safe, and then they all died. I mean, right. Saddam Hussein killed them all. I mean, that's just after the Persian Gulf War, not after the Iraq War, but after the Persian Gulf War. They helped us big time, and that helped us get Iraq out of Kuwait, and then they just all died. So I see why they'd be trepidatious. Having said that, why does the IRGC or the theocracy allow them to even exist? They're not following the same exact rules as the theocracy does. Why are they allowing them to exist? I don't want them to die, but how are there Kurds in Iran and getting away with it?
25: Well, I think, again, they're in the periphery. They're not like living, you know, in huge amounts in the cities, right? They're in the mountains. They're in the periphery. They're in the border with Iraq. So in order for the Iranian regime to make this a priority, they would literally have to tie up military personnel, arms, everything to go fight the Kurds in the mountains. Like, what do they care? They're in the mountains.
0: Right.
25: They're doing
0: their
25: own thing. Yeah.
0: And well, that makes sense. It's Dr. Sheila Nazarian. Always appreciate you coming on. So let's break down what we do, because I was really bothered a couple of weeks ago. I bet you probably were too, that Ahmadinejad was being talked about as an interim guy. I'm like, really? The guy who said the blood of the Jews should flow in the streets, that death to America chants were alive and well while he was in office. I know he doesn't get along with the Ayatollahs right now, but so what? Was Ahmadinejad the guy that you as an Iranian thought would be the right guy to put in place? Because I thought Pahlavi should be the guy, at least for 6 months. Then you have free and fair elections after that. What do you make of that alleged coalition that was going on between us, the Israelis, and Ahmadinejad?
25: So, Joe, I think it's a little bit of utopia to think that they're going to get to free and fair elections in 6 months. I think it's going to be a windy road.
0: Right.
25: This is a regime that is very smart. Think of the Iranian people in America and how smart they are and how successful they have become. Take that same brain and apply a different moral code to it, and you have the regime. So to underestimate the regime and think that they've been in power for 47 years and we're going to have free and fair elections in 6 months is a little unrealistic. I think it's going to be a windy road, and I think we're going to have to tolerate certain people that might be able to throw some weight around and slowly take steps towards that. And we've seen it before. You know, Trump is always like, oh, I have, you know, great relationship with Putin. You know, I have a great relationship with, I don't know.
0: And it freaks the left out every time he says it. But I get what you're laying down. If you need to use Ahmadinejad for a minute, I get it in sort of a transitory thing. It's sort of the same thing as this person who's running Venezuela right now, who is the vice president of Maduro. I mean, but she's, you know, in line, this Yeltsin Rodriguez, whatever her name is, but she's in line and doing what Trump wants. So Ahmadinejad could have been somebody that would be more trusted, certainly, than an Ayatollah system.
25: I'm not saying he could have been trusted. Like, I don't think I trust any of these people, like, at all.
0: Zero. He would have been easier to control, though, than the theocracy.
25: Maybe. I mean, and that might be his use, you know? So, you know, we can't apply our democracy. We can't apply, like, even democracy in Iran, Joe, is not going to look like democracy here. Right. I always said it from the beginning. It's going to be a mixture of El Salvador with, you know, millions of people in jail with their heads. Did you see those videos of, like, the El Salvadorian gang members?
0: Yes.
25: Yeah. So it has to be a mixture of that and democracy, which is what it was with the first Shah. You know, that was one of the big criticisms with the first Shah was, oh, he jails all the communists and put them into solitary confinement. You know, teachers aren't allowed to wear hijabs in the classrooms. It's so discriminatory against, you know, observant Muslims. But he was keeping his thumb on the opposition, and he saw what happens in that neighborhood when you let communism and Islamism run wild. So it's going to be, it's not the same. We can't apply the same type of government situation that we enjoy here in America to that neighborhood.
0: It's Dr. Sheila Nazarian. Let me ask you a little bit more about the Shah system before it was taken by the revolution, whatever we're calling it, that Jimmy Carter actually let it happen. But let's talk about the Shah system. I've seen videos from the 1970s, or film, I guess, from the 1970s. Women in bikinis, people enjoying the beach, people enjoying, you know, their life in a much more free fashion. You wouldn't be beaten to death if you didn't have your hijab on right. So how did they go from that to this? I mean, I would guess there were still a lot of people who followed Islam in Iran back in the day, or were there none? Because it is an Islamic country now because the government forces you to be, I get it. Most people are actually looking at Christianity. A lot of people there are Jews living there that don't dare talk about it. And then there are people who don't believe in anything. But back then, wasn't it still basically a Muslim country? How did the Shah allow for all of that freedom, knowing what a theocracy that follows Islam very fundamentally does now?
25: Well, I mean, it's very similar to other countries. Like, look at how Turkey used to be. Very similar. Look at, you know, parts of Dubai. If you go to a beach club in Dubai, it's so funny. I went there for the first time a couple years ago, and I looked on the internet and said, you have to cover yourself, and like all this stuff. I get there, I'm at the Four Seasons Jumeirah, everyone's naked. So I was like, I packed wrong. Let me go shopping. But yeah, no, it was very European, like, you know, and so was, you know, Lebanon was, you know, Christian and Muslim. And it's very similar, and it's a cautionary tale for America because, you know, they installed the Ayatollah thinking that it's going to be an Islamic kind of belt to prevent communism from coming south from Russia. And, you know, they installed the Ayatollah. They didn't like the Shah because he didn't want to give cheap gas for many reasons. And yes, Carter is like the C word for all Iranians. Our left eye starts to twitch when we hear that name.
0: And I'll bet.
25: And so, yeah, you know, it quickly went to an Islamic country. Now, we see the same things here, right? They're like, you know, I saw a teacher was just kicked out of a school system because she allowed Quran to be in her classroom, but not the Bible. I mean, we're seeing it, right? So this sort of like leftist, Marxist, communist, socialist alliance with these Islamists, which have nothing to do with one another and fundamentally would, you know, kill each other, which we saw happen in Iran when the Muslims came into power. They killed all the leftists that helped them get into power. But, you know, the one thing they have in common is they want to see the fall of America and the downfall of the West. They view as colonizers and pure evil. And so they join forces and forget the fact that, you know, Muslims will throw a, you know, LGBTQ person off of a roof.
0: Quick queers for Palestine is the most ridiculous sign I've ever seen, and a lot of people fly that. It's Dr. Sheila Nazarian. So let me ask you this, and historically speaking, I think you probably know more about that place than I'll ever understand. I know what happened in Venezuela, Chavez lied and said, we're going to take the riches from the evil rich people and going to spread the wealth and everybody's going to enjoy it. You're going to own all the stuff. And then he ended up keeping all the stuff and he made sure the government controlled everything. And as he ate prime rib, you're eating your dog in the street. What did the people, the theocracy coming in, what did the revolution tell the people of Iran how this would be better for the Persian people? They have a 3,000 year history, Sheila. It's all going to be all for one, one for all. You're going to get the riches.
25: Yep, exactly. Why is the Shah living in a castle while there's homeless people on the streets? There's no equity. Exact same, you know, promises of you'll be more free. You know, there'll be more equality as far as wealth is concerned. There'll be more opportunity. Same exact promises. Take Zoran Mamdani's campaign and rinse and repeat.
0: Well, then why exactly do the people of New York fall for that garbage then? You and I were calling it out as it was happening. He was doing Maduro's playbook. He was doing the Ayatollah's playbook. And they all said, hey, affordability. Yay, affordability. And there's no affordability now. And here's a guy that's out there complaining about the guy bringing in a tons of jobs to New York City because he lives in a penthouse. So, I mean, why do we keep falling for the okey-doke? Can't we wake people up? I want to shake them about the shoulder, you know?
25: You know, Joe, when I was running for student body president in the fourth grade, what I did is I promised free ice cream Fridays.
0: I did not have your run for student class president in fourth grade on my card today, but this is great. So you make the promises when you run and then you do what you want to do once you get it.
25: Exactly. And free is a very, I don't know. It's very, very attractive to the people who, you know, maybe feel a little disenfranchised. Maybe they majored in gender studies and can't find a job right now. They think it's unfair. They're, you know, their parents did college and now own a home. Well, I did college too. And now I'm just in debt. No one wants to hire me and I'm living it with my parents still. So right. I think there's a lot of disenfranchised young people and the big block of people in Iran as well as here. This all started on college campuses exactly the same. I remember when the flashbangs were going off at UCLA. You know, there's, we call it Tarantulas here. Westwood is little Iran. And all the elders were like, this sounds exactly like pre-revolutionary Iran on the college campuses, exact same.
0: It is Dr. Sheila Nazarian. 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Of course, world-class plastic surgeon. Also, great commentator on all things that are going on, especially she's from Iran. And we told the story last time of how you got out. As we're watching this unfold, I know that you still support the president. I certainly do as well. But we want some answers. We're not seeing the memorandum of understanding. We don't really know what's out there. Some people overseas are releasing something. They're calling it. We're not sure if that's really it. Who knows? What do you want to see happen? We know the theocracy is in place today, but the buzzing that I'm getting in the conservative circles in my ear, and even some emails and direct messages I'm getting from powerful people, they're going, just take a breath. He's working on it. So do you trust that?
25: Yes, I do. And I'll tell you, it's not without a single day of freak out on my end. I did have clinical depression about 3 days ago. And the next day I called similar friends in D.C. and they're like, just let it play out.
0: Right.
25: Take a deep breath. Everything's going to be okay. And so, you know, I feel better now.
0: We can't name them. But I mean, these are people that people watching, listening would know. And I'm going, really? Because remember, he said the theocracy would be gone or they'd get a chance to get their country back. Take a breath. No more shooting for a minute. The memorandum is there. Go ahead.
25: I will say this too. You know, I love General Jack Keane on Fox, and he was very angry even up to yesterday. But, you know, I've been going on Newsmax mostly in the last few days. Okay. And they always put me on with a general, like a retired general or, you know, somebody that was in strategic planning, right, or military action. They are all so optimistic, Joe. That made me feel better. Yeah, they're like, regime change is coming and it's coming soon. And I'm like, okay.
0: As an American of Iranian descent and somebody from Iran, what if you could press the button? I know you'd make the theocracy go away. That's not an option. What would you like to see happen in the next weeks, in the next months? What would be a positive outcome here? Because for me, and I'm Italian, I'm not Iranian, I don't want the theocracy in place anymore. I think now is the time. What do you want to see happen?
25: You know, my husband has a friend who does some business in Iran, a good guy. And he basically said what he foresees in Iran is similar to Dubai as the most reasonable next step. So you're going to have the same regime in place, but they've realized that, you know, 90% of the country is going to overthrow them if they don't loosen up the grip a little bit. And we already see this in Tehran a little bit, that the women are walking around without hijabs. They're mostly...
0: Yeah,
25: there, you can watch Wiki Piade. Piade means walking by foot. And there's a page on YouTube called Wiki, like Wikipedia, but it's Wiki Piade. And okay. somebody is just with like a 5K camera walking through the malls, walking wow. through Tehran, walking through different areas. It's really funny. So and a lot of women aren't wearing hijabs anymore. I think the most of them, you can still definitely get bothered. Don't get me wrong. It's still, you know, kind of an act of rebellion. But what he predicts, my husband's friend, is that it's going to become like Dubai. In other words, they're going to have to loosen the grip on women. They're going to have to give in a little bit on this iron fist of theocracy if they want to survive.
0: Dr. Sheila Nazarian, there's a lot more there. We got to hit a break on the radio show. Back after this. Stay here.
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26: 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West Metro, top to bottom on 169, you're clear. 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
0: On, and I think she's right on a lot of what she said, if not all of what she said. And I have no idea. Later in the interview, I do ask her, did you win that fourth grade class presidency? And the answer was tragic. Got to hit a break here. We come back. There's a dust-up in the major leagues over Pride Night. I'll have that for you when we come back. Stay here.
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14: Hey, John, why so glum?
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14: 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And you don't need prior training or experience. Now that's a